0: Spanish health officials said none were showing signs of the hantavirus, which are described as flu-like symptoms.
1: Health officials say the outbreak will not lead to another pandemic like the coronavirus. New York officials say the man accused of killing an elderly man by shoving him down a stairway at a subway station was released from a psychiatric evaluation just hours before the attack. Rommel Burke is charged with second-degree murder after surveillance video showed him shoving a 76-year-old man. Police sources say Burke had been arrested four times since February. Mayor Mamdani has called for an investigation into the hospital's handling of Burke's psychiatric evaluation. 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
1: The remains of a U.S. Army soldier who went missing during military exercises in Morocco a week ago have been recovered. He's identified as First Lieutenant Kendrick Lamont Key Jr., an air defense artillery officer. A defense official says the search continues for the second missing soldier. A person was killed as a Frontier Airlines flight took off Friday night. That person had hopped the fence at Denver International Airport and was fatally struck on the runway. Fox Business Max Gordon with the details.
4: Frontier Flight 4345 was taking off from Denver, bound for Los Angeles. Here's what one passenger says he saw and heard.
5: A loud boom first, and then the explosion happened, and then saw the flames come out, came right into the window, and just black smoke emanating and coming permeating throughout the whole cabin.
4: After the pilots brought the plane to a stop, all 224 passengers and 7 crew members were evacuated. 12 people on the plane reported minor injuries, and 5 were transported to local hospitals. Airport officials say they checked the fence line after the incident, finding it intact, and they'll be conducting a perimeter security analysis in the coming days to see if any changes need to be made.
1: Officials say the person got over the fence and onto the runway in about 2 minutes. Gas prices continue to rise across the country, an increase of 41 cents over the last 2 weeks to a new national average of $4.55 a gallon for regular. Industry analyst Trilby Lundberg says the conflict in the Middle East isn't the only reason for rising prices.
6: It is extremely tight in the U.S. for supply, while demand is rising seasonally as it always does. It won't be as robust as usual because people can't buy as much because of the high prices, but it will rise. It always rises in spring and summer.
1: Lundberg says this week's price is $1.53 higher than the pre-war price. I'm Kathleen Maloney. This is Fox News.
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9: Pasadena, 210 westbound before Lake Avenue, a ladder in the right lane. And in Highland Park on the 110 southbound after the 60, there are bins of belongings also blocking the right lane. Diamond Bar, 57 southbound before Grand Avenue, an accident on the right shoulder. And in Linwood on the 105 westbound at Long Beach Boulevard, there's a stall that has the left lane blocked this time. Stop and go traffic from Garfield Avenue.
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13: And now, it's time for Joe Escalante.

their taxes. And although I hear from my tax lady, they're just going to get you on some other kind of taxes, property taxes or some kind of taxes. So I haven't moved out here yet. But if I did move to Texas, I would move to Fort Worth because it's got a cowboy town. There's a downtown and then a cowboy town, the Stockyards. If you've ever been here, you know what I'm talking about. But I just love it. I walked around today. Sublime played Saturday with Iration, Slightly Stupid, HR from Bad Brains, the Ataris, this kind of stuff. It's Hollywood. I'm talking about Hollywood. It's just music business stuff. Sublime Festival that we put together so that Sublime could have their own festival. I mean, if you don't have your own festival, who are you? Anyways, huge. It's just a great town. Great town for taxidermy. Cowboy stuff. You like taxidermy? Oh, I do too. Love it. I bought a little bear here. When I say little bear, I don't know how old he was. He looks young, but I don't know how he died. I don't know the circumstances. But he's sitting above my wet bar in my cabin up in Big Bear. And his nickname is Sleepy. Okay, let's get back to the Hollywood stuff. Some kind of big news. A lot of news this week. I'm going to try to cram it all in. A lot of news. Blake Lively, that woman that used to work in Hollywood, and Justin Baldoni, the guy that used to work in Hollywood, but then just spent the last several years suing each other over stuff like you said you were, you defamation, that a film called It Ends With Us. Yeah, if you, I stopped covering this like months and months and months ago because it was just totally not interesting other than, you know, gossip of people suing each other over a just stuff. Well, let me just get to it. Okay, the settlement happened on May the 4th. Interesting. Finalized just 2 weeks before the trial was scheduled to begin. Now, if you're in a trial and you're going like you are threatening to the other side that you're going to go all the way, there's always one side that just cannot go to trial. If they go to trial, their career will be over. Like, just too much stuff will come out. And not to mention the expense. So what are the settlement terms? No financial exchange, despite, you know, how big this thing seemed. No money changed hands as part of this initial settlement agreement. And they're dismissing it with prejudice. Both parties agreed to dismiss the case with prejudice, meaning you can't sue again. It's over. The actors issued a rare joint statement acknowledging that Lively's concerns deserve to be heard and expressing a mutual desire to foster a more respectful environment online. Don't trash each other, in other words. Now, while the primary lawsuits are settled, the case is not entirely closed. Lively is currently pursuing tens of millions of dollars in legal fees and punitive damages from Baldoni and Wayfarer Studios. Her legal team is utilizing a California statute designed to protect individuals from retaliatory defamation suits. A federal judge will determine the final amount for these legal costs, which are estimated to be around $30 million. So it's a settlement. No money's going back and forth, but she can still get legal fees. It gives me a headache, this story. Both camps are publicly claiming victory, of course. Lively's team views the joint statement as a validation of her claims. Yeah, her claims deserve to be heard. But so that's Lively's take on it. Baldoni says the judge has already dismissed the majority of Lively's original allegations, including those regarding sexual harassment and defamation prior to the settlement. The original Lively suit started after Lively accused Baldoni of harassment and retaliation during production of the movie It Ends With Us. Baldoni denied the claims and fired back with a massive defamation countersuit.

0: turning the film into one of Hollywood's ugliest legal and PR wars. So, yeah, so ugly I didn't even want to talk about it, but I guess it's over. But guess what? It's not over, so now I feel dirty again. You do too? I don't blame you. Let's get into some other dirtiness. Oh, actually, there's other news that's kind of stuff we've been talking about for a long time, but is still happening. That seems to be the theme. Live Nation. Live Nation, a few weeks ago, you remember, after their major antitrust defeat, when Ticketmaster and Live Nation were sued for illegal anti-competitive business practices that harmed their competition and ticket buyers. The financial impact is now starting to show. This is the big, this is actual like big news that people are like, did you hear this? Did you hear that? Live Nation disclosed roughly $450 million in legal accruals, they call them, tied to the monopoly case, helping push the company into a quarterly loss, even while concert revenues continued to rise. Live music is still thriving. Some people say, oh, people have no money. They can't buy tickets. No, it's still thriving. We put on a festival yesterday. Like 7,500, 8,000 people. Just, I'm walking through the festival. These people cannot wait to get their credit cards out and buy tons of alcohol, even though alcohol sales are down at all the other festivals I go to. But if you go into like the Midwest, Texas, Nebraska, places like that, they're still drinking. So the alcohol lines were very long. The merchandise lines were really, really long. You got a coffee truck. You could have had three and it would still have a long line. All the food vendors, just people throwing money everywhere. So I don't really buy that nobody has money. But Live Nation, no matter how much money they make, they had a bad quarter because they paid $450 million in legal accruals. That means, I think, I'm not an accountant, but you know, they were kind of accruing over time, and this is when they put them on their books. At the same time, former Live Nation executive Nicholas Roumanos has filed a wrongful termination lawsuit against the company, claiming he was fired after raising concerns internally about alleged financial misconduct and accounting practices. He says he left another lucrative job to join Live Nation, then became a whistleblower and was pushed out. Tough to be a whistleblower, always risky. But if you get fired for whistleblowing, there's a California statute that allows you to sue the company for firing a whistleblower. Retaliation. More trouble brewing over there. There's a major consumer class action suit tied to Ticketmaster fees and ticketing practices that is continuing to move forward, with plaintiffs accusing the company of anti-competitive conduct, just like everything else, blah, blah, blah. So the states were suing them, and now the people are suing them as a class action thing. You knew this was coming. So even though they're a dominant force in live entertainment, this is a real big problem for them. And I do a lot of Live Nation deals, so, you know, I can't say anything. And I got relatives that run that place. Anyways, hey, let's take a break. And we will come back right after the traffic on Joe Escalante live from Hollywood.
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4: Culver City, 405 southbound at Culver Boulevard. A stall has the left lane blocked. You'll have some stop and go traffic from Wilshire Boulevard. And in Highland Park on the 110 southbound after the 60, bins of belongings are blocking the right lane. There is no backed up traffic at this time. Linwood, 105 westbound at Long Beach Boulevard. A stall has the left lane blocked. You'll see stop and go traffic from Garfield Avenue.
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0: We are back. Joe Escalante live from Hollywood. By Hollywood, you mean Burbank. Now, the box office. Let's talk about the box office this weekend. And my battles with AI trying to assemble my box office results. I mean, I don't know. Do you struggle with AI? Oh, man. I mean, what a... just awful. Sometimes it's like, oh, it's so amazing. And other times, oh, let me give you an example. I put in my prompting, you know, and I'm pretty versed in AI prompting. I've taken at least one course in it and doing it for a while. This time, I just said, hey, let's summarize this weekend's box office results. Here's what comes back. This is for the weekend of May 8th, 9th, and 10th. Marvel's Thunderbolts is expected to stay on top this weekend with around 30 to 35 million, blah, blah, blah. Ryan Coogler's Sinners continues to be the real story of the season. Okay, are you kidding me? That movie's a year old. The vampire thriller starring Michael B. Jordan is showing incredible legs. And this is what it's telling me for this weekend. Meanwhile, a Minecraft movie keeps printing money for family. Do you see this? I mean, what's going on here? And then I ask it. Why do you bother printing lies and falsehoods? Do you want to get me fired? And what's the answer to that? This is ChatGPT. You're right to call that out. I gave you an unverified wrong current date answer instead of checking the actual May 2026 weekend slate. I'm going to correct it with sourced current data now. Oh my gosh. Then it looks and it says, you're right. My last answer was garbage. Here's the corrected information. Looking at this weekend's box office, Mortal Kombat 2 is expected to win the frame, with Box Office Pro forecasting $40 to $45 million domestic. Okay, that's actual. I have to verify it by Googling it. That's true. Deadline has it in a close fight with The Devil Wears Prada 2. It's got $40 to $42 million, so this is neck and neck. But Devil Wears Prada 2, this is their second weekend. And then Michael remains a major player. What you're looking at is Mortal Kombat, Michael, Devil Wears Prada in the top three. Then you go down to the Sheep Detective still hanging in there, Billie Eilish. I don't like to watch her because I don't like the way she dresses. It's not attractive. A lot of rock stars do this, and I don't have to look at it. Project Hail Mary still doing well. If you haven't seen that, gotta see it. It's so good. I didn't see any movies in the theaters this weekend. Please forgive me. I'm running around a lot, but here's what I did do. I did go to the Sphere on Wednesday for No Doubt's opening night night one of 18 performances they will do at the Sphere in Las Vegas. Now, if you've been to the Sphere, you probably do what most people do when they go to the Sphere. You start telling everybody you know they got to go to the Sphere. You should probably stop doing that because it's annoying. But I liked it about, I don't know, two or three times more than I thought I would like it. I thought, okay, it's a big screen. I go to Cinemark XD. I see movies. It definitely fulfilled the expectations. I would say exceeded my expectations. And I had the greatest time. Then there was a No Doubt experience at the Venetian or something. I don't know. I'm walking through tunnels in Las Vegas, getting to these places. What a great exhibit. Really good. Well, that was worth it. There's a No Doubt pinball machine that's free. I would drive there just to play that pinball machine. I like a free pinball machine. Although, when I was at CBS, we had a Twilight Zone pinball machine in the filing room. I had a really cool filing room where if you looked up on the shelves, you would see All the Twilight Zone scripts were up there. Leave It to Beaver stuff. Gunsmoke. They're all just sitting around you. And that's just... Then in that room, I put a pinball machine, because we did a licensing deal with the pinball machine and they gave us one. So I had it put in there, and then I had it... They said, I can make it free or you can cost quarters. And I made it cost quarters because it was pretty mean of me, because I knew the secretaries would play it all day if it was free. And I was the only one that had all the quarters that wanted to play it. So Twilight Zone pinball machine is awesome, just like the Twilight Zone Tower of Terror is awesome. But those are... I don't have room for a pinball machine anywhere. Got three houses, but no pinball machine room. Kind of sad. And you don't want to do that to your wife. Like, tell her you're going to start buying pinball machines, no matter how bad you want one. And here's the problem with pinball machines. You have to have a pinball machine guy that comes over every week, because they just constantly breaking. So, I got to tell you another quick story about pinball machines. My friend had a KISS pinball machine, and he had it autographed by all the members of KISS. And then one day he came home, and he looked at the pinball machine, and the autographs were gone. And he noticed that, the maid came that day. And she got her Windex out, and she took care of that, all those scuffs or whatever. And she cleaned the pinball machine of all the KISS autographs. I like that one. So anyway, I will tell you, you should go to the Sphere and see No Doubt, or at least go there and see The Wizard of Oz. I haven't seen that one. I wanted to go, but I don't know. I had to get home, because I had to leave the next day to go to Fort Worth for the Sublime thing. But I really want to go back and do that. We stayed at the Bellagio, which I would say is super nice, but it's real Vegas. Like, you can go to some of these super nice hotels. They don't have casinos. And like the Trump Hotel is really nice. I have stayed there a few times. Really nice, but no casino. No cigarette smoke. I don't know. Sometimes I miss the cigarette smoke. But I like the casino. I don't gamble a lot or at all, but I like walking through it. And people watching in the casino is way better than people watching at some... at the Trump place. The Trump place is filled with a lot of, like, I noticed, like Eastern European people having weddings. A lot of ladies with little tiny dogs, stuff like that. Not regular people. So, what? Oh, yeah, I did see something. I didn't see any movies at the theater, but I did see a couple movies that I kind of went back and did a couple revisits, because on Netflix, Borat is on there now. I haven't seen Borat, like, sitting on a streaming channel where I could just watch it over and over again. And wow, does that age well. Man, is it good. You just want to keep watching it and memorize everything. So I would recommend watching Borat again if you liked the movie. This is the original Borat movie. Not to be confused with the original Ali G TV series. If you can get a copy of Ali G TV series, that's just as good. And then Something About Mary really holds up too. So those are my recommendations for the week. How's that? Borat and Something About Mary. And I'm going to take a break now and come back. Joe Escalante live from Hollywood.
1: 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Isn't she witty? Oh, she had a high time at drinks last night with all the CBS folks that she managed to work that into the interview. I guess she wasn't under the table anymore like she was the night before. 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
2: News, I'm Carmen Roberts. Peace hits another stumbling block. President Trump slamming Iran's counteroffer to the U.S. peace plan. He posted online this afternoon, it is totally unacceptable.
3: Tehran wants to tackle other issues like ending the U.S. naval blockade, lifting sanctions, and Iran's nuclear program at a later date.
2: Fox Business's Ashley Webster in Tel Aviv. Many of the passengers who had been on the Hanta-affected cruise ship are finally off the ship and on jet planes.
4: 17 Americans and one British national are now on a State Department charter flight headed back for the United States. According to health officials, they're on the ground in the Canary Islands, where the Hantavirus-stricken cruise ship MV Hondius is currently docked.
2: Fox's CB Cotton reporting. 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
7: Carson, 91 westbound before Main Street, a stall has the center lane blocked. And in South LA on the 105 eastbound before Vermont Avenue, a stall has the right lane blocked. North Hollywood, 134 westbound before the 101, you'll see a stall having the center lane blocked. And in Culver City, on the 405 southbound of Culver Boulevard, another stall has the left lane blocked. Stop and go traffic from Wilshire Boulevard.
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0: We are back. Joe Escalante live from Hollywood. By Hollywood, you mean Fort Worth, Texas. Fresh off the Sublime Festival out here at the Panther Island Festival area. Festival grounds. What a night. What a day. Super fun out here. And last time I went to the rodeo, there's a rodeo right on the Exchange Street and the Stockyards. And you're just like walking around shopping and then you, oh, what's this? Oh, a rodeo inside a Coliseum thing built in 1908. Go inside. Rodeo's going on. Hot dogs. Tamales. Beers. Oh, man. This is a cool town. All right, let's continue with our Hollywood stuff. We did Live Nation. Marilyn Monroe's house. This is kind of fascinating. Well, all my stories are fascinating, right? Okay. But check this one out. There's a legal battle over Marilyn Monroe's final home in Los Angeles. And it took a turn this week after a judge dismissed a lawsuit brought by the current property owners who were trying to stop the city from protecting the house as a historic landmark. Okay, think about that. The people that own the house, they don't want it to be a landmark. And you're wondering, why wouldn't they want it to be a landmark? Wouldn't you want your house to be a landmark? Wouldn't that make it worth more? This is where Marilyn Monroe was murdered. Oh, did I say that? No, this is where she died. Okay, it's on Helena Drive, I think, in Brentwood. Spanish-style home where she died on August 5th, 1962 at age 36 from what was officially ruled a probable barbiturate overdose. I remember in junior high, they used to give us anti-drug speeches and talk about barbiturates. And 50 years later, I still don't know what they are. So Marilyn Monroe bought the house only a few months before her death for about $75,000. I have that much on me right now. It was the first house she ever owned personally. The property had, you know, it's full of Hollywood mystique. You know, it's one of the most famous celebrity deaths in American history. Who killed her? Was it the Kennedys? You'll have to watch something on YouTube to find out. Last year, the owners of the property moved toward demolishing the home. See, they bought this home. They go, this is a cool little Spanish house here in this big lot. Do we want to live on it, live in it and have some tiny galley kitchen and some crappy closets? Or do we want to tear it down and build a massive McMansion? Well, you know what they're going to do, what they want to do. But when they tried to get their plans to demolish it, it triggered a massive backlash from preservationists and Hollywood historians, etc. The Los Angeles Cultural Heritage Commission stepped in. Who are they? You don't want them stepping in if you're trying to do something like this. They said, hey, we don't want you to do that. I know you bought this thing thinking you could tear it down and then you could have some, you know, it's like people didn't want to pay, like, you know, $20 million for the house down the street. So they, let's buy this house for 10. It's a piece of crap. And then we'll spend $5 million building a house on it. Now we have a big house for $15 million or $20 million or whatever instead of $30 million. Woo, we beat the system. And then the city steps in and says, no. We don't need a $30 million house in every lot on this street. And Marilyn Monroe is a big deal to Los Angeles, and we don't want you to erase the legacy of her death or murder, whichever one it is. So, how much you pay for it? I don't care. You got to live in the house with its crappy closets. I mean, how do you feel about that? On the one hand, you know, it's like, let people do what they want to do. But on the other hand, do people have to ruin everything? So the owners sued the city of Los Angeles when they allowed these people to do this, to make it a landmark. So this this Cultural Heritage Commission recommended historic cultural monument status, arguing that the house was unique, a unique cultural significance tied to both Hollywood history and American pop culture. So the owners sued the city of Los Angeles when they let them do this, arguing that the landmark designation process was improper and claiming the city effectively destroyed the economic value of the property by preventing redevelopment. It's like a taking. They took their property and they did not pay them for it. Because the government cannot take your property without compensating you for it. Now, they can take it by eminent domain, but they still got to pay you. So they argued the house itself was architecturally modest, so the owners, and its importance was tied almost entirely to Marilyn Monroe's death. All right. Who argued that? It's getting late. But this week, a Los Angeles Superior Court rejected the owner's arguments. That's not a very good argument, the owner, if that's what they made. What are they trying to say? They're saying it's just modest. It's not a big deal. And it's only important because she died there. Okay, so that's the only importance you have, just because she died there? You're going to take our... It's not even that great of a house, is what they're saying. Not architecturally significant. But a judge rejected the owner's arguments and dismissed the lawsuit, allowing the city's preservation effort to continue moving forward. The case raises, you know, strange Hollywood and legal philosophical question. Can a house become historically protected primarily because a famous person died there? She only lived there for a few months. So if you imagine if this is your property and you go to court and the judge tells you, I don't care, you cannot tear the house down because Marilyn Monroe died in it. I think there's more to it. I'm guessing that the judge said it was proper to the way the process they used to declare it a landmark, but we're going to have some other proceeding on the merits or something, like saying whether this is constitutional, maybe. There's going to be further litigation. They're not just going to... Judge can't. You can't just go and have some society say you can't own your house anymore. We tell you what you do with it, and you have to live in it, or sell it to someone else that and tell them they have to live in it. Nobody can change this property. They all have to live in it. It's like what a no. If you want that, you got to buy it off me, and you got to pay the price that makes it worth it for me to give it up because I was going to have this great house for less than my neighbors paid for their houses, and you ruined it for me. Anyway, I mean, do we want to live in a society where you, where the some organization can come and do something like this, and then the courts just say, yeah, don't tear that down. I mean, I don't want them to tear it down. I don't, but I don't want to live in a world where someone can do that to you if you actually bought it. When I grew up, we lived in an architecturally significant home. I mean, like when I was with my dad, they got divorced parents. Mom got a regular home in Rossmore. My dad, over the top, architecturally significant home. The city was always trying to turn it into a landmark, and my stepmother was always going to court to fight it, and I didn't understand why until she explained it to me. She goes, they won't let us change the doorknob if it's a landmark, so we got to fight it. So we did fight it, and then eventually sold it to this guy who wrecked it, and it should have been a landmark. The end. Let's take a break, come back on Joe Escalante live from Hollywood after the traffic.
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3: Culver City 405 southbound at the 10, a stall has the left lane blocked, and in Toluca Lake on the 134 westbound before Lankershim, a stall has the center lane blocked. You'll see some stop and go traffic from Pass Avenue. South LA, 105 eastbound before Vermont, a stall has the right lane blocked. And in Carson, on the 91 westbound before Avalon, a stall has the center lane blocked. You'll see slower traffic from Central.
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Joe Escalante, live from Hollywood. If by Hollywood you mean Burbank, but live from Fort Worth, Texas tonight. Let's go to the... There's some kind of serious cases here we're going to talk about. You know how David Ellison and his Skydance, I think that's what it's called, bought... first they bought Paramount CBS, wanted a studio. Okay. He made a lot of like good movies, blockbusters. He's a... I think it's Mission Impossibles that he makes. No, James Bond movies, maybe. I forgot. Anyway, those are the same. He is a successful studio, and then he got a lot of money. His dad's got a lot of money. And dad is Larry Ellison, the guy who invented Oracle, the company, the computer, whatever they do, company. And then they bought Paramount and CBS. And, you know, whenever one guy, big company buys another big company, the government looks into it and says, decides whether there's an antitrust violation or some monopoly is being created, or if there are, you know, significant entry barriers now because this company owns so much of the market share that we have to prevent them from getting so big, otherwise there'll be no competition, that kind of stuff. We've talked about that before, of course. Now, then the guy says, well, I want to buy, now I own Paramount, I want to buy Warner Brothers. And we went over that many times. Netflix wanted to buy Warner Brothers and all those Discovery channels, and CNN involved with that. And then Paramount said, we want to buy it, we'll pay more. And they eventually won. I can't believe it still, this happened. But now there's some controversy, of course. Always controversy. Usually the shareholders will sue and say, this was not good for the value of the shares. I'm going to file a derivative shareholder suit. And they have to overcome that, usually. And then this one comes out. It was a little more complicated. It's saying that Ellison, along with his son, discussed major editorial changes at CNN as part of a larger entertainment merger involving Warner Brothers and Paramount. Watchdog groups now want internal documents released, arguing that if media executives promised political influence over newsroom staffing in exchange for regulatory approval, that could create serious and legal ethical problems. Critics point to recent shakeups at CBS News after the Ellison family took over that place, including the high-profile departures of things like The Colbert Show, and they changed the newsroom, brought in a lady to run the news that people thought was maybe anti-lefty or something like that, and the newsrooms are all lefty. If you didn't know that, let me tell you. All the newsrooms of the major networks are lefty except for Fox's. CNN journalists are reportedly nervous about what happens next, with Christiane Amanpour publicly warning that editorial independence could be threatened. It's not really editorial independence. These are just leftists. That's okay. Everybody knows it. So it's not just another merger story. It's becoming a battle over, you know, a lot of things. Media power, politics, who controls news. So it's not just a merger of who owns the market share. It's like, can you go into Donald Trump's office and say, hey, Donald, here's how it's going to work. If you will approve this deal for us to buy Warner Brothers, I'll do a favor for you. Really? What would you do? I don't know. What do you want? Well, I hate CNN. I want you to fire everybody. Now, can they do that? I mean, can you go into the Oval Office? And I mean, you don't want to, if you're looking for regulatory favors, well, you just can't do anything. You can't. You got to just state your case and tell them this is not bad for competition. It's actually good for competition. And the best way to say it's good for competition or whatever is like, or good for America, is to say, hey, the other companies are getting much bigger in foreign countries, and we can't compete anymore in America, so we have to combine our companies. So we're not competing in the United States anymore. We're competing on a world stage. And that's one of the best ways to convince the government that you're not a monopoly, because you're, I mean, monopoly. I might have a, you know,
a large market share in the United States, but my market share worldwide is tiny. I'm dying over here. So you can make that argument, or you can hire me to make it for you. Just kidding, I'm busy. Now, here's where I come in on this. Normally I would go, well, that sounds fishy. And I guess Larry Ellison, I know he's got some ties to Trump, or I'm told that by the news media, but the news media is it trustworthy? I don't know. And so I'm looking at this going, wow, yeah, that would, you don't want someone doing that. And then I'm like, oh, wait, every single news story ever printed is designed to tear down Trump, you know, unless it's on Fox or some other, you know, conservative news outlet. Every mainstream news article seems to try to tear this guy down. I'm not smart enough to know whether they're right, that he should be torn down, but I know that's all they talk about. So when they came up with this article, I just don't pay any attention to it because they're just, it's just a, it's just unoriginal. Well, wait, you want to trash the president again? I don't know. So I don't pay attention. So that's what they've done to me. They've numbed it. Could be true. They've numbed me to this. Could be true. Could be crooked as all hell. But I don't want to waste my time on it because it's kind of like the boy who cried wolf. Okay, now Trump's got another one with The View. ABC's The View is suddenly becoming part of a larger political and media war involving the FCC and the Trump administration. According to a new report in the New York Times, that's a newspaper, executives inside Disney and ABC are increasingly worried about that outspoken political commentary on The View could create regulatory headaches at a time when the company is already dealing with federal scrutiny over media mergers and broadcast licenses. The concern is that Donald Trump, who has repeatedly attacked media companies, could use a future administration or political pressure campaigns to target broadcasters through the FCC. Well, yeah, it's true. He could. So everyone's freaked out at The View. But again, all they do is criticize Trump over there. Are they right when they criticize him? I don't know. But it's all they do. So you get none. This article says that Disney executives want to avoid unnecessary political battles, while others believe backing away from outspoken programming would look like corporate intimidation and damage the network's credibility. Okay. If, I don't know. Yeah, maybe. I mean, if you could be worried about it, are you worried? I guess, yeah, I can't argue with that. They're worried. If they're worried, they're worried, right? All right. I got one more. Do I have time for one more? What time is it? Ben Affleck and Matt Damon, I've got time for one more. They're facing a defamation suit. These two guys, these two American heroes, because an upcoming Netflix crime thriller called The Rip, the lawsuit is filed by two former Miami-Dade police officers who claim the movie is clearly based on their real-life police corruption investigation that they were exonerated from. So that's interesting, right? They're like, hey, I didn't get convicted of anything. And everybody knows this movie's about me. I'm suing you. Now, wait, is that going to hurt your reputation if you're tied to this crime? And this is the Streisand effect. Now I know that The Rip is tied to you. Okay, the real problem is here. There's a movie, they didn't get to be part of it and become producers like other famous policemen did, like Sonny Grosso and The French Connection, who I used to work with at CBS. He was a famous cop that made, you know, a lot of busts. And, you know, he made TV shows after that, and a lot of them do that. But these guys didn't get producer credit. They didn't get to be involved. So they're going to sue him for defamation instead. This is a turd. It's not going anywhere, in my opinion. But I will end it right there and leave you with just a taste of the greatest song ever written. And Google the Sublime Cruise. It's called Reef Madness, and I'll be broadcasting this show
there live on the high seas in the Bahamas, etc., from November 15th to the 19th.

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4: President Trump doesn't like it. He rejected Iran's response to the U.S. peace plan, posting online this afternoon, "It's not acceptable." Fox's Alex Hogan at the White House.
5: Still no deal. President Trump confirming that he had received the latest response, writing this on Truth Social. He said, "I've just read the response from Iran's so-called representatives. I don't like it. Totally unacceptable. Thank you for your attention to this matter." Iranian state media announced that Iran had sent its response through a Pakistani mediator. Amid efforts to secure a deal, Secretary of State Marco Rubio and Presidential Envoy Steve Witkoff met with Qatar's prime minister and the foreign affairs minister, and that meeting taking place in Miami. The ongoing war will likely loom over conversations that will take place during President Trump's visit to China this upcoming week.
4: Iranian state TV says that Tehran rejected the U.S. plan as surrender, demanding war reparations, an end to sanctions, and the release of frozen Iranian assets. The last Americans on the Hanta virus-affected cruise ship are on their way back to the U.S.
6: As of this afternoon, Spain's health minister said 94 of the ship's roughly 150 passengers are now off the ship. Video captures some of the first evacuations, showing people wearing personal protective equipment from head to toe. Small boats took these passengers to the shore, where Spanish officials said a strict process kept the evacuees away from the public. Health officials said none of the passengers were showing symptoms of the flu-like Hanta virus, but the French prime minister said one of France's repatriated citizens developed symptoms on a flight home.
4: Fox's C.B. Cotton says the 17 U.S. citizens are on a plane headed for Nebraska at this time. And nearly 200,000 people in Southern California felt shaking after more than 350 earthquakes rattled Imperial County Desert over the weekend. 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
7: 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Just click listen, then swipe right and hear the latest news updates on your time. 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
4: Federal investigators are still looking into the accident at Denver International Airport Friday night when a Frontier Airlines plane struck and killed a pedestrian.
10: Frontier Flight 4345 was taking off from Denver, bound for Los Angeles. Here's what one passenger says he saw and heard.
11: A loud boom first, and then the explosion happened, and then saw the flames come out, came right into the window, and just black smoke emanating and coming, permeating throughout the whole cabin.
10: The pilots brought the plane to a stop. All 224 passengers and 7 crew members were evacuated. 12 people on the plane reported minor injuries, and 5 were transported to local hospitals. Airport officials say they checked the fence line after the incident, finding it intact, and they'll be conducting a perimeter security analysis in the coming days to see if any changes need to be made.
4: Fox Business's Max Gordon in Los Angeles. And officials say the person got over that fence and onto the runway in about 2 minutes. No name released on the person. The Virginia Supreme Court Friday struck down a redistricting plan that was designed to help Democrats gain 4 House seats. Republican Congressman Richard Hudson of North Carolina praises the ruling and tells Fox News,
12: "This unconstitutional power grab that the politicians in Virginia attempted, the court blocked it. And the people are the real winners."
4: And state Democrats say they would appeal the ruling. Virginia residents had already voted to approve those new congressional maps. And Abraham H. Foxman, who was a forceful advocate for American Jews as the national director of the Anti-Defamation League for nearly 3 decades, has died. He was 86 years old. The Anti-Defamation League said in a statement they deeply mourn his loss of the longtime national director without providing details of when and how he died. I'm Carmen Roberts. This is Fox News.
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3: Toluca Lake, 134 westbound before Langersham. That stall still has the center lane blocked. You'll see stop and go traffic from Pass Avenue. And in West LA, on the 405 southbound before Olympic, a stall is in the center lane blocking that lane. South LA, 105 eastbound before Vermont, a stall has the right lane blocked. And in Pasadena, on the 210 westbound before Madre Street, there's a crate and clothing on the right lane.
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16: And now, it's time for Joe Escalante, live from Hollywood. 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
17: 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That is 1150 on your AM dial, and today, or tonight, I am in Fort Worth, Texas. Have you ever been to Fort Worth, Texas? A lot of people in Hollywood moving out to Texas to save on their taxes. And although I hear from my tax lady, they're just going to get you on some other

I'm talking about Hollywood, music business stuff, Sublime Festival that we put together so that Sublime could have their own festival. I mean, if you don't have your own festival, who are you? Anyways, huge. It's just a great town. Great town for taxidermy. Cowboy stuff. You like taxidermy? Oh, I do too. Love it. I bought a little bear here. When I say little bear, I don't know how old he was. He looks young, but I don't know how he died. I don't know the circumstances. But he's sitting above my wet bar in my cabin up in Big Bear. And his nickname is Sleepy. Okay, let's get back to the Hollywood stuff. Some kind of big news. A lot of news this week. I'm going to try to cram it all in. A lot of news. Blake Lively, that woman that used to work in Hollywood, and Justin Baldoni, the guy that used to work in Hollywood, but then just spent the last several years suing each other over stuff like you said you were, you defamation, that a film called It Ends With Us. Yeah, if you, I stopped covering this like months and months and months ago because it was just totally not interesting other than, you know, gossip of people suing each other over a just stuff. Well, let me just get to it. Okay, the settlement happened on May the 4th. Interesting. Finalized just 2 weeks before the trial was scheduled to begin. Now, if you're in a trial and you're going like you are threatening to the other side that you're going to go all the way, there's always one side that just cannot go to trial. If they go to trial, their career will be over. Like, just too much stuff will come out. And not to mention the expense. So what are the settlement terms? No financial exchange, despite, you know, how big this thing seemed. No money changed hands as part of this initial settlement agreement. And they're dismissing it with prejudice. Both parties agreed to dismiss the case with prejudice, meaning you can't sue again. It's over. The actors issued a rare joint statement acknowledging that Lively's concerns deserve to be heard and expressing a mutual desire to foster a more respectful environment online. Don't trash each other, in other words. Now, while the primary lawsuits are settled, the case is not entirely closed. Lively is currently pursuing tens of millions of dollars in legal fees and punitive damages from Baldoni and Wayfarer Studios. Her legal team is utilizing a California statute designed to protect individuals from retaliatory defamation suits. A federal judge will determine the final amount for these legal costs, which are estimated to be around $30 million. So it's a settlement. No money's going back and forth, but she can still get legal fees. It gives me a headache, this story. Both camps are publicly claiming victory, of course. Lively's team views the joint statement as a validation of her claims. Yeah, her claims deserve to be heard. But so that's Lively's take on it. Baldoni says the judge has already dismissed the majority of Lively's original allegations, including those regarding sexual harassment and defamation prior to the settlement. The original Lively suit started after Lively accused Baldoni of harassment and retaliation during production of the movie It Ends With Us. Baldoni denied the claims and fired back with a massive defamation countersuit, turning the film into one of Hollywood's ugliest legal and PR wars. So, yeah, so ugly I didn't even want to talk about it, but I guess it's over. But guess what? It's not over, so now I feel dirty again. You do too? I don't blame you. Let's get into some other dirtiness. Actually, there's other news that's kind of stuff we've been talking about for a long time, but is still happening. That seems to be the theme. Live Nation. Live Nation, a few weeks ago, you remember, after their major antitrust

0: defeat when Ticketmaster and Live Nation were sued for illegal anti-competitive business practices that harmed their competition and ticket buyers. The financial impact is now starting to show. This is the big, this is actual like big news that people are like, did you hear this? Did you hear that? Live Nation disclosed roughly $450 million in legal accruals, they call them, tied to the monopoly case, helping push the company into a quarterly loss, even while concert revenues continued to rise. Live music is still thriving. Some people say, oh, people have no money, they can't buy tickets. No, it's still thriving. We put on a festival yesterday. The like 7,500, 8,000 people. Just, I'm walking through the festival. These people cannot wait to get their credit cards out and buy tons of alcohol, even though alcohol sales are down at all the other festivals I go to. But if you go into like the Midwest, Texas, Nebraska, places like that, they're still drinking. So the alcohol lines were very long. The merchandise lines were really, really long. You got a coffee truck. You could have had three and it would still have a long line. All the food vendors, just people throwing money everywhere. So I don't really buy that nobody has money. But Live Nation, no matter how much money they make, they had a bad quarter because they paid $450 million in legal accruals. That means, I think, I'm not an accountant, but you know, they were kind of accruing over time, and this is when they put them on their books. At the same time, former Live Nation executive Nicholas Roumanos has filed a wrongful termination lawsuit against the company, claiming he was fired after raising concerns internally about alleged financial misconduct and accounting practices. He says he left another lucrative job to join Live Nation, then became a whistleblower and was pushed out. Tough to be a whistleblower, always risky. But if you get fired for whistleblowing, there's a California statute that allows you to sue the company for firing a whistleblower. Retaliation. More trouble brewing over there. There's a major consumer class action suit tied to Ticketmaster fees and ticketing practices that is continuing to move forward, with plaintiffs accusing the company of anti-competitive conduct, just like everything else, blah, blah, blah. So the states were suing them, and now the people are suing them as a class action thing. You knew this was coming. So even though they're a dominant force in live entertainment, this is a real big problem for them. And I do a lot of Live Nation deals, so, you know, I can't say anything. And I got relatives that run that place. Anyways, hey, let's take a break. And we will come back right after the traffic on Joe Escalante live from Hollywood.
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3: West LA 405 southbound before Olympic, a stall has the center lane blocked. And in Toluca Lake on the 134 westbound before Lankershim, a stall also has the center lane blocked. You're going to see some stop and go traffic from Pass Avenue. South LA 105 eastbound before Vermont, a stall has the right lane blocked. And in Carson on the 91 westbound before Avalon's, a stall has the center lane blocked.
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0: We are back. Joe Escalante live from Hollywood. By Hollywood, you mean Burbank. Now, the box office. Let's talk about the box office this weekend. And my battles with AI trying to assemble my box office results. I mean, I don't know. Do you struggle with AI? Oh, man. I mean, what a... Just awful. Sometimes it's like, oh, it's so amazing. And other times, let me give you an example. I put in my prompting, you know, and I'm pretty versed in AI prompting. I've taken at least one course in it and doing it for a while. This time, I just said, hey, let's summarize this weekend's box office results. Here's what comes back. This is for the weekend of May 8th, 9th, and 10th. Marvel's Thunderbolts is expected to stay on top this weekend with around 30 to 35 million, blah, blah, blah. Ryan Coogler's Sinners continues to be the real story of the season. Okay, are you kidding me? That movie's a year old. The vampire thriller starring Michael B. Jordan is showing incredible legs. And this is what it's telling me for this weekend. Meanwhile, a Minecraft movie keeps printing money for family. Do you see this? I mean, what's going on here? And then I ask it. Why do you bother printing lies and falsehoods? Do you want to get me fired? And what's the answer to that? This is ChatGPT. You're right to call that out. I gave you an unverified wrong current date answer instead of checking the actual May 2026 weekend slate. I'm going to correct it with sourced current data now. Oh my gosh. Then it looks and it says, you're right. My last answer was garbage. Here's the corrected information. Looking at this weekend's box office, Mortal Kombat 2 is expected to win the frame, with Box Office Pro forecasting $40 to $45 million domestic. Okay, that's actual. I have to verify it by Googling it. That's true. Deadline has it in a close fight with The Devil Wears Prada 2. It's got $40 to $42 million, so this is neck and neck. But Devil Wears Prada 2, this is their second weekend. And then Michael remains a major player. What you're looking at is Mortal Kombat, Michael, Devil Wears Prada in the top three. Then you go down to the Sheep Detective still hanging in there, Billie Eilish. I don't like to watch her because I don't like the way she dresses. It's not attractive. A lot of rock stars do this, and I don't have to look at it. Project Hail Mary still doing well. If you haven't seen that, got to see it. It's so good. I didn't see any movies in the theaters this weekend. Please forgive me. I'm running around a lot. But here's what I did do. I did go to the Sphere on Wednesday for No Doubt's opening night. Night one of 18 performances they will do at the Sphere in Las Vegas. Now, if you've been to the Sphere, you probably do what most people do when they go to the Sphere. You start telling everybody you know they got to go to the Sphere. You should probably stop doing that because it's annoying. But I liked it about, I don't know, two or three times more than I thought I would like it. I thought, okay, it's a big screen. I go to Cinemark XD. I see movies. But it definitely fulfilled expectations. I would say exceeded my expectations, and I had the greatest time. Then there was a No Doubt experience at the Venetian or something. I don't know. I'm walking through tunnels in Las Vegas, getting to these places. What a great exhibit! Really good. Well, that was worth it. There's a No Doubt pinball machine that's free. I would drive there just to play that pinball machine. I like a free pinball machine. Although, when I was at CBS, we had a Twilight Zone pinball machine in the filing room. I had a really cool filing room where if you looked up on the shelves, you would see all the Twilight Zone scripts were up there. Leave It to Beaver stuff, Gunsmoke. They're all just sitting around you, and that's just. Then in that room, I put a pinball machine because we did a licensing deal with the pinball machine, and they gave us one. So I had it put in there, and then I had it. They said I can make it free, or you can cost quarters. And I made it cost quarters because it was pretty mean of me, because I knew the secretaries would play it all day if it was free, and I was the only one that had all the quarters that wanted to play it. So Twilight Zone pinball machine is awesome, just like the Twilight Zone Tower of Terror is awesome. But those are... I don't have room for a pinball machine anywhere. Got three houses, but no pinball machine room. Kind of sad. And you don't want to do that to your wife. Like, tell her you're going to start buying pinball machines, no matter how bad you want one. And here's the problem with pinball machines. You have to have a pinball machine guy that comes over every week, because they just constantly breaking. So I got to tell you another quick story about pinball machines. My friend had a KISS pinball machine, and he had it autographed by all the members of KISS. And then one day he came home, and he looked at the pinball machine, and the autographs were gone. And he noticed that, the maid came that day. And she got her Windex out, and she took care of that, all those scuffs or whatever. She cleaned the pinball machine of all the KISS autographs. I like that one. So anyway, I will tell you, you should go to the Sphere and see No Doubt, or at least go there and see The Wizard of Oz. I haven't seen that one. I wanted to go, but I don't know. I had to get home, because I had to leave the next day to go to Fort Worth for the Sublime thing. But I really want to go back and do that. We stayed at the Bellagio, which I would say is super nice. But it's real Vegas. Like, you can go to some of these super nice hotels. They don't have casinos, and like the Trump Hotel is really nice. I have stayed there a few times. Really nice, but no casino, no cigarette smoke. I don't know. Sometimes I miss the cigarette smoke. But I like the casino. I don't gamble a lot or at all, but I like walking through it. And people watching in the casino is way better than people watching at the Trump place. The Trump place is filled with a lot of, like, I noticed, like Eastern European people having weddings. A lot of ladies with little tiny dogs. Stuff like that. Not regular people. So, what? Oh, yeah, I did see something. I didn't see any movies at the theater, but I did see a couple movies that I kind of went back and did a couple revisits, because on Netflix, Borat is on there now. I haven't seen Borat, like, sitting on a streaming channel where I could just watch it over and over again. And wow, does that age well. Man, is it good. You just want to keep watching it and memorize everything. So I would recommend watching Borat again if you liked the movie. This is the original Borat movie. Not to be confused with the original Ali G TV series. If you can get a copy of Ali G TV series, that's just as good. And then Something About Mary really holds up too. So I would... Those are my recommendations for the week. How's that? Borat and Something About Mary. And I'm going to take a break now and come back. Joe Escalante, live from Hollywood.
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3: Fox News. I'm Kathleen Maloney. Passengers who were stranded on a cruise ship infected with Hunter virus are finally headed home.
4: The CDC said it sent response teams to screen the passengers returning to the States who are now en route to the Air Force Base in Omaha, Nebraska. They'll be taken to the National Quarantine Unit at the University of Nebraska.
3: Fox's CB Cotton. The ship is sailing to the Netherlands to be disinfected. President Trump rejects Iran's response to the latest U.S. peace proposal.
5: The administration saying it's not at all what they had hoped for. The president wrote, "I have just read the response from Iran's so-called representatives. I don't like it. Totally unacceptable."
3: Fox's Alex Hogan. Iran state media saying the U.S. proposal amounts to surrender. The country instead making demands, including war reparations. 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
7: Glendale 134 eastbound at San Fernando Road. A SIG alert for the HOV in left lane is blocked. You'll see slower traffic from the 5 due to an accident. And in Encino, 101 southbound after White Oak Avenue, a stall has the left shoulder blocked. Van Nuys 405 northbound at Victory Boulevard, a stall has the right lane blocked. You'll see slower traffic from Burbank Boulevard. And Pico Rivera 605 southbound at Whittier, an accident on the right shoulder.
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0: We are back. Joe Escalante live from Hollywood. If by Hollywood you mean Fort Worth, Texas. Fresh off the Sublime Festival out here at the Panther Island Festival area. Festival grounds. What a night. What a day. Super fun out here. And last time I went to the rodeo, there's a rodeo right on the Exchange Street and the Stockyards. And you're just like walking around shopping and then you, oh, what's this? Oh, a rodeo inside a Coliseum thing built in 1908. Go inside. Rodeo's going on. Hot dogs. Tamales. Beers. Oh, man. This is a cool town. All right, let's continue with our Hollywood stuff. We did Live Nation. Marilyn Monroe's house. This is kind of fascinating. Well, all my stories are fascinating, right? Okay, but check this one out. There's a legal battle over Marilyn Monroe's final home in Los Angeles. And it took a turn this week after a judge dismissed a lawsuit brought by the current property owners who were trying to stop the city from protecting the house as a historic landmark. Okay, think about that. The people that own the house, they don't want it to be a landmark. And you're wondering, why wouldn't they want it to be a landmark? Wouldn't you want your house to be a landmark? Wouldn't that make it worth more? This is where Marilyn Monroe was murdered. Oh, did I say that? No, this is where she died. Okay, it's on Helena Drive, I think, in Brentwood. Spanish-style home where she died on August 5th, 1962 at age 36 from what was officially ruled a probable barbiturate overdose. I remember in junior high, they used to give us anti-drug speeches and talk about barbiturates. And 50 years later, I still don't know what they are. So Marilyn Monroe bought the house only a few months before her death for about $75,000. I have that much on me right now. It was the first house she ever owned personally. The property had, you know, it's full of Hollywood mystique. You know, it's one of the most famous celebrity deaths in American history. Who killed her? Was it the Kennedys? You'll have to watch something on YouTube to find out. Last year, the owners of the property moved toward demolishing the home. See, they bought this home. They go, this is a cool little Spanish house here in this big lot. Do we want to live on it? Live in it and have some tiny galley kitchen and some crappy closets? Or do we want to tear it down and build a massive McMansion? Well, you know what they're going to do, what they want to do. But when they tried to get their plans to demolish it, it triggered a massive backlash from preservationists and Hollywood historians, etc. The Los Angeles Cultural Heritage Commission stepped in. Who are they? You don't want them stepping in if you're trying to do something like this. They said, hey, we don't want you to do that. I know you bought this thing thinking you could tear it down. And then you could have some, you know, it's like people didn't want to pay, like, you know, $20 million for the house down the street. So they, let's buy this house for 10. It's a piece of crap. And then we'll spend $5 million building a house on it. Now we have a big house for $15 million or $20 million or whatever instead of $30 million. Woo, we beat the system. And then the city steps in and says, No. We don't need a $30 million house in every lot on this street. And Marilyn Monroe is a big deal to Los Angeles, and we don't want you to erase the legacy of her death or murder, whichever one it is. So, how much you pay for it? I don't care. You got to live in that house with its crappy closets. I mean, how do you feel about that? On the one hand, you know, it's like, let people do what they want to do. But on the other hand, do people have to ruin everything? So the owners sued the city of Los Angeles when they allowed these people to do this, to make it a landmark. So this this cultural heritage commission recommended historic cultural monument status, arguing that the house was a unique cultural significance tied to both Hollywood history and American pop culture. So the owners sued the city of Los Angeles when they let them do this, arguing that the landmark designation process was improper and claiming the city effectively destroyed the economic value of the property by preventing redevelopment. It's like a taking. They took their property and they did not pay them for it, because the government cannot take your property without compensating you for it. Now, they can take it by eminent domain, but they still got to pay you. So they argued the house itself was architecturally modest, so the owners, and its importance was tied almost entirely to Marilyn Monroe's death. All right. Who argued that? It's getting late. But this week, a Los Angeles Superior Court rejected the owner's arguments. That's not a very good argument, the owner, if that's what they made. What are they trying to say? They're saying it's just modest. It's not a big deal. And it's only important because she died there. Okay, so that's the only importance you have, just because she died there? You're going to take our... It's not even that great of a house, is what they're saying. Not architecturally significant. But a judge rejected the owner's arguments and dismissed the lawsuit, allowing the city's preservation effort to continue moving forward. The case raises, you know, strange Hollywood and legal philosophical question. Can a house become historically protected primarily because a famous person died there? She only lived there for a few months. So if you imagine if this is your property and you go to court and the judge tells you, I don't care, you cannot tear the house down because Marilyn Monroe died in it. I think there's more to it. I'm guessing that the judge said it was proper to the way the process they used to declare it a landmark, but we're going to have some other proceeding on the merits or something, like saying whether this is constitutional, maybe. There's going to be further litigation. They're not just going to... Judge can't. You can't just go and have some society say you can't own your house anymore. We tell you what you do with it, and you have to live in it or sell it to someone else that and tell them they have to live in it. Nobody can change this property. They all have to live in it. It's like what a no. If you want that, you got to buy it off me, and you got to pay the price that makes it worth it for me to give it up, because I was going to have this great house for less than my neighbors paid for their houses, and you ruined it for me. Anyway, I mean, do we want to live in a society where you, where the some organization can come and do something like this, and then the courts just say, yeah, don't tear that down. I mean, I don't want them to tear it down. I don't, but I don't want to live in a world where someone can do that to you if you actually bought it. When I grew up, we lived in an architecturally significant home. I mean, like when I was with my dad, they got divorced parents. Mom got a regular home in Rossmore. My dad, over the top, architecturally significant home. The city was always trying to turn it into a landmark, and my stepmother was always going to court to fight it, and I didn't understand why until she explained it to me. She goes, they won't let us change the doorknob if it's a landmark, so we got to fight it. So we did fight it, and then eventually sold it to this guy who wrecked it, and it should have been a landmark. The end. Let's take a break. Come back on Joe Escalante live from Hollywood after the traffic.
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2: 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Glendale 134 eastbound at San Fernando Road. That sig alert still has the HOV and left lane blocked due to an accident. You'll see slower traffic from the 5, and in Van Nuys on the 405 northbound at Victory Boulevard, a stall has the right lane blocked. It's due to a flat tire. Slower traffic is from Burbank Boulevard. Encino 101 southbound after White Oak Avenue, a stall has the left shoulder blocked.
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Joe Escalante, live from Hollywood. If by Hollywood you mean Burbank, but live from Fort Worth, Texas tonight. Let's go to the... There's some kind of serious cases here we're going to talk about. You know how David Ellison and his Skydance, I think that's what it's called, bought... first they bought Paramount CBS, wanted a studio. Okay. He made a lot of... like good movies, blockbusters. He's a, I think it's Mission Impossibles that he makes. No, James Bond movies, maybe. I forgot. Anyway, those are the same. He is a successful studio, and then he got a lot of money. His dad's got a lot of money. And dad is Larry Ellison, the guy who invented Oracle, the company, the computer, whatever they do, company. And... then they bought Paramount and CBS, and, you know, whenever one guy, big company buys another big company, the government looks into it and says, decides whether there's an antitrust violation or some monopoly is being created, or if there are, you know, significant entry barriers now because this company owns so much of the market share that we have to... prevent them from getting so big, otherwise there'll be no competition, that kind of stuff. We've talked about that before, of course. Now, then the guy says, well, I want to buy, now I own Paramount, I want to buy Warner Brothers. And we went over that many times. Netflix wanted to buy Warner Brothers and all those Discovery channels, and CNN involved with that. And then Paramount said, we want to buy it, we'll pay more. And they eventually won. I can't believe it still, this happened. But now there's some controversy, of course. Always controversy. Usually the shareholders will sue and say, this was not good for the value of the shares. I'm going to file a derivative shareholder suit. And they have to overcome that, usually. And then this one comes out. It was a little more complicated. It's saying that Ellison, along with his son, discussed major editorial changes at CNN as part of a larger entertainment merger involving Warner Brothers and Paramount. Watchdog groups now want internal documents released, arguing that if media executives promised political influence over newsroom staffing in exchange for regulatory approval, that could create serious and legal ethical problems. Critics point to recent shakeups at CBS News after the Ellison family took over that place, including the high-profile departures of things like The Colbert Show, and they changed the newsroom, brought in a lady to run the news that people thought was maybe anti-lefty or something like that, and the newsrooms are all lefty. If you didn't know that, let me tell you. All the newsrooms of the major networks are lefty except for Fox's. CNN journalists are reportedly nervous about what happens next, with Christian Amanpour publicly warning that editorial independence could be threatened. It's not really editorial independence. These are just leftists. That's okay. Everybody knows it. So it's not just another merger story. It's becoming a battle over, you know, a lot of things. Media power, politics, who controls news. So it's not just a merger of who owns the market share. It's like, can you go into Donald Trump's office and say, hey, Donald, here's how it's going to work. If you will approve this deal for us to buy Warner Brothers, I'll do a favor for you. Really? What would you do? I don't know. What do you want? Well, I hate CNN. I want you to fire everybody. Now, can they do that? I mean, can you go into the Oval Office? And I mean, you don't want to, if you're looking for regulatory favors, well, you just can't do anything. You can't. You got to just state your case and tell them this is not bad for competition. It's actually good for competition. And the best way to say it's good for competition or whatever is like, or good for America, is to say, hey, the other companies are getting much bigger in foreign countries, and we can't compete anymore in America, so we have to combine our companies. So we're not competing in the United States anymore. We're competing on a world stage. And that's one of the best ways to convince the government that you're not a monopoly, because you're a monopoly. I might have a, you know,
a large market share in the United States, but my market share worldwide is tiny. I'm dying over here. So you can make that argument, or you can hire me to make it for you. Just kidding, I'm busy. Now, here's where I come in on this. Normally I would go, well, that sounds fishy. And I guess Larry Ellison, I know he's got some ties to Trump, or I'm told that by the news media, but the news media is it trustworthy? I don't know. And so I'm looking at this going, wow, yeah, that would, you don't want someone doing that. And then I'm like, oh, wait, every single news story ever printed is designed to tear down Trump, you know, unless it's on Fox or some other, you know, conservative news outlet. Every mainstream news article seems to try to tear this guy down. I'm not smart enough to know whether they're right, that he should be torn down, but I know that's all they talk about. So when they came up with this article, I just don't pay any attention to it because they're just, it's just a, just, I mean, they just, it's just unoriginal. Well, wait, you want to trash the president again? I don't know. So I don't pay attention. So that's what they've done to me. They've numbed it. Could be true. They've numbed me to this. Could be true. Could be crooked as all hell. But I don't want to waste my time on it because it's kind of like the boy who cried wolf. Okay, now Trump's got another one with The View. ABC's The View is suddenly becoming part of a larger political and media war involving the FCC and the Trump administration. According to a new report in the New York Times, that's a newspaper, executives inside Disney and ABC are increasingly worried about that outspoken political commentary on The View could create regulatory headaches at a time when the company is already dealing with federal scrutiny over media mergers and broadcast licenses. The concern is that Donald Trump, who has repeatedly attacked media companies, could use a future administration or political pressure campaigns to target broadcasters through the FCC. Well, yeah, it's true. He could. So everyone's freaked out at The View. But again, all they do is criticize Trump over there. Are they right when they criticize him? I don't know. But it's all they do. So you get none. This article says that Disney executives want to avoid unnecessary political battles, while others believe backing away from outspoken programming would look like corporate intimidation and damage the network's credibility. Okay. If, I don't know. Yeah, maybe. I mean, if you could be worried about it, are you worried? I guess I can't argue with that. They're worried. If they're worried, they're worried, right? All right. I got one more. Do I have time for one more? What time is it? Ben Affleck and Matt Damon, I've got time for one more. They're facing a defamation suit. These two guys, these two American heroes, because an upcoming Netflix crime thriller called The Rip, the lawsuit is filed by two former Miami-Dade police officers who claim the movie is clearly based on their real-life police corruption investigation that they were exonerated from. So that's interesting, right? They're like, hey, I didn't get convicted of anything. And everybody knows this movie's about me. I'm suing you. Now, wait, is that going to hurt your reputation if you're tied to this crime? And this is the Streisand effect. Now I know that The Rip is tied to you. Okay, the real problem is here. There's a movie, they didn't get to be part of it and become producers like other famous policemen did, like Sonny Grasso and The French Connection, who I used to work with at CBS. He was a famous cop that made, you know, a lot of busts. And, you know, he made TV shows after that, and a lot of them do that. But these guys didn't get producer credit. They didn't get to be involved, so they're going to sue him for defamation instead. This is a turd. It's not going anywhere, in my opinion. But I will end it right there and leave you with just a taste of the greatest song ever written. And Google the Sublime Cruise. It's called Reef Madness, and I'll be broadcasting this show
there live on the high seas in the Bahamas, etc., from November 15th to the 19th.

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4: Another roadblock to ending the war in Iran. I'm Kathleen Maloney, Fox News. Iran calling the latest U.S. peace proposal a surrender and responding by making demands, including war reparations. It's not what the Trump administration was hoping for. President Trump reacting on Truth Social.
5: The president wrote, "I have just read the response from Iran's so-called representatives. I don't like it. Totally unacceptable. Thank you for your attention to this matter."
4: Fox's Alex Hogan. Passengers evacuated from the virus-infected cruise ship began flying home today aboard military and government planes. Fox's CB Cotton with the latest.
6: Global health leaders say some of the ship's passengers have already landed back in their home countries of Spain and France. We know a repatriation flight from the U.S. State Department is expected to arrive. So new video shows some of the first passengers stepping off the ship, all covered head to toe in protective gear. Small boats ferried the evacuees from the vessel to the shore, where Spanish authorities say an intense containment operation is in place to keep these passengers separated from the public. Around 150 people were still on board when the ship anchored this morning in Spain's Canary Islands. Spanish health officials said none were showing signs of the Hanta virus, which are described as flu-like symptoms.
4: Health officials say the outbreak will not lead to another pandemic like the coronavirus. New York officials say the man accused of killing an elderly man by shoving him down a stairway at a subway station was released from a psychiatric evaluation just hours before that attack. Rommel Burke is charged with second-degree murder after surveillance video showed him pushing a 76-year-old man. Police sources say Burke had been arrested four times since February. Mayor Mamdani has called for an investigation. 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
4: The remains of a U.S. Army soldier who went missing during military exercises in Morocco a week ago have been recovered. He's identified as First Lieutenant Kendrick Lamont Key, Jr., an air defense artillery officer. A defense official says the search for the second missing soldier is ongoing. A person was killed as a Frontier Airlines flight took off Friday night. That person had hopped the fence at Denver International Airport and was fatally struck on the runway. Fox Business's Max Gordon with details.
19: Frontier Flight 4345 was taking off from Denver, bound for Los Angeles. Here's what one passenger says he saw and heard.
1: A loud boom first, and then the explosion happened, and then saw the flames come out, came right into the window, and just black smoke emanating and coming permeating throughout the whole cabin.
19: After the pilots brought the plane to a stop, all 224 passengers and 7 crew members were evacuated. 12 people on the plane reported minor injuries, and 5 were transported to local hospitals. Airport officials say they checked the fence line after the incident, finding it intact, and they'll be conducting a perimeter security analysis in the coming days to see if any changes need to be made.
4: Now, officials say the person got over the fence and onto the runway in about 2 minutes. Gas prices continued to rise across the country, an increase of 41 cents over the last 2 weeks to a new national average of $4.55 a gallon for regular. Industry analyst Trilby Lundberg of the Lundberg Survey says the conflict in the Middle East is not the only reason for rising prices.
2: It is extremely tight in the U.S. for supply while demand is rising seasonally as it always does. It won't be as robust as usual because people can't buy as much because of the high prices, but it will rise. It always rises in spring and summer.
4: Lundberg says this week's price is $1.53 higher than pre-war prices. I'm Kathleen Maloney. This is Fox News.
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11: Castaic 5 northbound at Templin Highway. A SIG alert has the right lane blocked by a stall. That right lane is closed. It's going to be after Cherry Canyon Road. And great news for Glendale, that SIG alert has been cleared on the 134 eastbound at San Fernando Road, and the roadway is now cleared. As you head to Elysian Park on the 5 southbound at the 110, the center lane is blocked by wood debris.
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22: Hey everyone, welcome to Tech It Out, episode 444. Wow, 444. So it's not 666. That might freak out some listeners. Isn't that the omen? Oh boy, I digress. You know what? I'll talk about horror movies in a moment, but the 70s were amazing for that. But this is a tech show, so you're probably not tuning in to get my two cents on scary films, but you are listening to Tech It Out.

0: 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They're both awesome, and I'll tell you more about that shortly. We're going to get to our first interview with Ella here in a moment, but indulge me. I wanted to just go back to the 666 again for a moment. This is episode 444, but yeah, that was the omen, right? With Damien, where they looked on his head, and he was like the spawn of Satan, and he had like the 666 on his head. But that decade, as a horror movie lover, it's unparalleled, right? Rosemary's Baby, the Invasion of the Body Snatchers remake, The Shining, of course, Jack Nicholson based on Stephen King's novel, The Exorcist, how do you forget Linda Blair, Texas Chainsaw Massacre, Dawn of the Dead, Alien, Halloween, of course, a little bit later in the decade, Carrie, also from Stephen King. There are so many good movies in that decade. If you want to ever talk, not just tech, but also scary movies, you can hit me up on social media. I'll spell my name in a moment, but I love hearing from Tech It Out listeners. I'm on X, Facebook, Instagram, Threads, Blue Sky, TikTok, YouTube, and LinkedIn. It's Mark Saltzman, MarkSaltzman, or as we say in Canada, SaltzMan. However you like to say it, I would love to hear from you online. Let me know what you're up to, where you're tuning into the show from. If you've got suggestions for upcoming guests or topics, I'm all ears. All right, without further ado, let's get to our first interview on a brand new Tech It Out. If you or anyone you know and love has mild to moderate hearing loss, you're going to want to tune into this next interview. It's about the latest over-the-counter hearing aids. We're joined by the company Ella here and its managing director, David Hogan. Hi, David. Thanks for your time today. Good to talk to you.
1: Hi, Mark. Thanks for giving me the opportunity to speak with you and your audience today.
0: Yeah, for sure. Well, before we talk about Ella here and your latest hearing aids called Ella here Delight, please talk to us about how many people in the U.S. today may be deaf or are hard of hearing.
1: Well, that's an interesting question because it's a lot larger number than most people realize. According to the CDC, over 60 million Americans 12 and over experience some degree of hearing loss.
0: 60 million.
1: And that's leveled from mild to moderate to extreme to, you know, profound loss.
0: Yeah, for sure.
1: And then as we age, of course, those numbers kind of increase as well. Adults over 65, about 31% are affected. And then as you age 75 and older, that number grows to 40%. What's even more interesting in all those numbers is the people's journey. Is most people who identify a problem or an issue with their hearing normally don't react to it, in some cases from 7 to 10 years. Mm. So not only is it a growing number, but the aversion to address it is also there.
0: Part of that could be denial, perhaps, David, or there could be a stigma with wearing hearing aids, which I'm delighted, pun intended, to see Ella here address with this latest product because they look like trendy little earbuds. But we'll get to that in a minute. So hoping to, you know, reduce that stigma of wearing technology like this that can really help you. Wow. So almost a third of people over 65 have some form of hearing loss. Yeah, not surprising, I guess, but a third's a lot. So with that in mind, the OTC or over-the-counter movement, which, if I'm not mistaken, started in 2022, that's correct. Been really important, right, for those with mild to moderate hearing loss.
1: The idea was how to bring accessibility and affordability to the masses. And that's why FDA did the mandate change in 2022. So this allows potential patients with mild to moderate loss to seek alternative ways of addressing their situation besides going to what everyone was used to, either a doctor, an ENT, an audiologist to get some type of test, diagnostic.

0: and, you know, a recommendation for the way forward. For a lot of people, this was a non-starter, where about 80% of them chose not to address the situation at that time. And that kind of plays into the number I gave you earlier about the 7 to 10 years. So it may take them time to, you know, address their journey and, you know, find a solution. So OTC gives a patient, a consumer, a user, an easier way of addressing their situation themselves without having to go to a professional. But I think that's the biggest benefit.
1: And I would add, if I may, and also not having to pay through the nose for hearing aids like we used to.
0: You are absolutely correct, Mark, because it's always been Elihu's mission to provide accessibility and affordability into this space. The idea being bring reliable, quality, solutions-based products to allow people to address their situation and better their lifestyle.
1: Right. Democratizing it. So with that in mind, please tell us about Elihear and your latest hearing aids, Elihear Delight.
0: Well, Elihear, in simple terms, is an AI hearing tech company. We think of ourselves a little different than most people probably perceive us, and or what even you might expect, as we didn't start out as a company to build hearing aids. We started out as an algorithm company creating sound and voice processing solutions.
1: I didn't know that.
0: Our founder, you know, has spent over a decade building AI-powered audio processing solutions that go across a variety of devices, computers, other type of audio, headphones, devices, and so forth. So in the center of that, at the foundation, is our Vocalear, our proprietary AI engine. And that's what we kind of enabled into hearing devices. So we kind of went at it in a different fashion. But in the end, create what, you know, the market has proved to be the number one OTC hearing brand in the United States. And that has been done through, you know, our work in AI and in the algorithm space.
1: Congrats. Is that by units sold or revenue?
0: Units sold and revenue.
1: Yeah. Congrats. And I've reviewed some previous Elihear products, and now the new one is Elihear Delight. Tell us about it.
0: Delight is kind of an interesting play, because we looked at the core hearing aid market and the addressable user. And as most people know, hearing devices look more clinical, with a behind the ear wearing style, a wire and an in canal receiver and speaker. In our efforts to kind of broaden the base of users and bring solutions to, you know, more lifestyle minded people, is why we developed Delight. So it's our smallest product for sure, but it's our most refined product to date, in that it sits firmly in your inside of your ear canal and looks more like an earbud opposed to a hearing aid. The idea is kind of multiple pronged, and that is, one, wearability, comfort. Two is, you mentioned earlier, the stigmatism of wearing a hearing device. Some people just don't want to be perceived as someone who has a hearing loss. So a device or a commercially lifestyle type looking device tends to be a little bit more acceptable from people's reaction to it. But all being said, there's a lot of power in the product. So it in theory gives you everything a traditional looking hearing aid gives you, from the voice enhancement, the sound processing, and the pure hearing technology. But then it also gives you, you know, the streaming functions, the phone conversation functions, you know, the regular lifestyle functions that, you know, people look for in products today. And then on top of it, it's a little bit more rugged. And what I mean by that, it's got an IP67 rating. So it's water resistant, sweat resistant. So it's the type of product that you can go from work to gym, to hiking, to playing golf, pickleball. You know, it's a device that goes across multiple activities. So it's truly what we're trying to do is position it as not only your hearing solution, but also your lifestyle companion.
1: Yeah, great. Pickleball, that's my jam, got to tell you. All right, David, please hang tight. A couple more minutes with Elihear to learn about the Elihear Delight, including its crazy price point, when we return on Tech It Out. I'm your host, Mark Saltzman. Stick with us. We'll be right back with more.
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6: 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Visa's Mark Nelson, head of consumer payment products, says Visa recently announced 7 new and exciting technologies. Mark shared a couple with me here.
7: 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And it's a way in which the consumers can have a little bit more control over who they share their data with.
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15: Hollywood, Hollywood Bowl, stand-up comedy. Marcelo Hernandez is performing live at 7 p.m. for this is part of the Netflix is a Joke Comedy Festival. So expect heavy traffic in the area as fans head to the arena. Elysian Park, 5 southbound at the 110. That center lane's blocked by wood debris. And in Castaic on the 5 northbound at Templin Highway, a SIG alert has the right lane blocked by a stall. It's after Cherry Canyon Road.
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0: 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We are chatting with David Hogan, Managing Director at Elahere, to learn about its new Elahere Delight over-the-counter or OTC hearing aids. Because they're so much smaller, David, does the battery take a hit because they're much smaller compared to your older designs that have like a larger shell that goes behind the ear?
1: I wouldn't say a hit. It's still 13 and a half hours in hearing aid mode, which is easily a full day's worth of use for most users.
0: Yep.
1: In streaming, it does go down to about 10 hours. But let's not forget that the device's primary job is your hearing device. So most people don't listen to music all day long. Some may. So it's a complementary of both practical functionality, you know, in your daily life, as well as how do I entertain myself.
0: And with that in mind, we should tell our listeners that it comes with a battery case like AirPods would. So that has a battery in it too. So you don't have to always plug it into the wall to charge up.
1: No, you are correct. So you get up to two additional full charges. So a total chargeable rate of about 40 and a half hours.
0: Ample. Tell us a bit about the app. I've written in the past that I thought the tinnitus feature was a little bit of an underdog thing here, masking tinnitus. Can you tell us a bit about the features in the app?
1: Sure. The app is kind of the cornerstone of making the product fitted and perfect for you as a user. So through the app, you do the customization. You could make the hearing test. You could then customize it with a myriad of features. The tinnitus masking is a feature that we use something we call serene sound relief to kind of mask the effects of tinnitus, which affects people in a lot of different ways.
0: Is that how you pronounce it, by the way? I was calling it tinnitus.
1: Some say tinnitus, some say tinnitus.
0: Tomato, tomato?
1: Yes, I don't think there's any, no one's going to correct
0: you. Okay.
1: But it's a very debilitating situation for many people that suffer from that.
0: Mm-hmm.
1: So we don't claim to fix it. We claim to be able to provide this relief through white noise sounds that kind of mask, you know, the underlying issues that tinnitus brings to many hearing loss and non-hearing loss patients.
0: I thought it was a great addition to the app. Yeah, having nature sounds, and you can layer them up. Like you can choose like ocean, like crashing waves kind of thing, or rain, or both, and so on. You can layer them all up, add them all up, or you can have the white noise and other kinds of the different kinds of noises, different color noises. It's a great, and I think, again, underrated feature of the app. I know that's not the primary purpose of the Elahere app, but you can also, of course, adjust volume in the app or on the earbuds themselves. You can tap the Elahere Delight hearing aids to level up or lower the volume on the fly. You can press and hold or do a quick double tap. And again, I know you mentioned Bluetooth, just to remind our listeners that these are full Bluetooth hearing aids. So they're connected to your phone so you can listen to music, take calls, listen to podcasts. If you wanted to connect them to another device, David, like let's say you've got a Bluetooth enabled smart TV, can you change what it's paired with, or does it have to stay connected to
1: your phone? You can pair it to multiple devices. Yes.
0: You know, David, before we wrap up and talk price and where we can learn more, speaking of the app, there's also the ability to connect with an audiologist through the app. It's optional. Tell us about that.
1: Yeah, that's one of our most important features of the app, actually. And it's our way of providing more hands-on approach to the customization part after the hearing test. So many people who either are starting their journey or are well into their hearing journey are very comfortable talking with a professional. So we have online professionals, licensed audiologists that can walk a patient through that customization process. And that's a free of charge appointment that can be done at the onset of their journey while setting up the product.
0: Okay, awesome. And then finally, how much do the Elahir Delight cost, and where could we buy it and learn more about it?
1: You can find them on Elahir.com for $369, as well are available on Amazon.
0: All right, so Elahir.com, Elehear.com, only $369. And Amazon as well has them. Thank you so much for your time, David. Congrats on the launch of a new line of Elahir products. Nice to chat with you. Thanks for coming on the program.
1: Nice to speak with you, Mark, and thanks for letting me be part of your show today.
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5: L.A. conservatives, do they exist? Hillary may have gotten California's electoral votes, but she didn't get all the votes. 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
6: Fox News, I'm Ted Lindner. President Trump slamming Iran's counteroffer to the U.S. peace plan today, posting online this afternoon that it's totally unacceptable.
7: Tehran wants to tackle other issues like ending the U.S. naval blockade, lifting sanctions, and Iran's nuclear program at a later date.
6: That's Fox Business's Ashley Webster in Tel Aviv. And many of the passengers who'd been on a hantavirus-affected cruise ship finally off the ship and on jet planes.
8: 17 Americans and one British national are now on a State Department charter flight headed back for the United States. According to health officials, they're on the ground in the Canary Islands, where the hantavirus-stricken cruise ship MV Hondius is currently docked.
6: That's Fox's CB Cotton. The U.S. is flying the Americans to Nebraska for screening. 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
10: Hollywood, Hollywood Bowl, stand-up comedy. Marcelo Hernandez is performing live at 7 p.m. for this is part of the Netflix as a Joke Comedy Festival. So expect heavy traffic in the area as fans head to the arena. Elysian Park, 5 southbound at the 110. That center lane's blocked by wood debris. And in Castaic on the 5 northbound at Templin Highway, a SIG alert has the right lane blocked by a stall. It's after Cherry Canyon Road.
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0: Breaking down geek speak into street speak. This is Tech It Out. Tech It Out with technology columnist, author, and TV personality, Mark Saltzman.
1: Welcome back to Tech It Out. What if the next major interface isn't a screen, but your body? Well, already wearable devices from the likes of Garmin and Google and Whoop make your body a user interface by turning biometrics and motion and behavior into signals that devices can respond to instantly. Powering all this is a company called Ambic and its ultra-low powered chips that keep these systems always on and operating. Joining us to explain the benefits of a body-based interface, we're joined by Charlene Wan, VP of Corporate Marketing and Investor Relations at Ambic. Hi, Charlene. Good to chat with you.
2: Hi, Mark. Thank you so much for having me. I'm a big fan of the show.
1: Oh, thank you.
2: It's great to be here, and I wanted to thank you for doing what you do as well. It really helps people like my mom and dad and my family. Yes.
1: I appreciate that very much. My approach of breaking down geek speak into street speak, as I like to say. Thank you. All right. So, Charlene, at a high level, please explain what Ambic does. And for our listeners, Ambic is spelled A-M-B-I-Q.
2: Yes, Mark. So Ambic makes these tiny ultra-low power AI chips for many of today's battery-powered personal devices, like your smartwatches, fitness trackers, hearing aids, smart rings, and smart glasses. And what really sets us apart is that we use a fraction of the energy, so these products can run AI for much longer on the charge and can be smaller, lighter, and more comfortable to wear. So our goal is to enable intelligence everywhere by making products work for you in the background without your thinking about it. If you ever wish your smartwatch to be smarter and last longer, that's exactly the kind of problems we solve.
1: Got it. All right. So it's working for you while it's on you, because we are talking about wearable devices. And we will get to in a moment what consumer brands and products have your tech inside. Some brands that maybe our listeners are familiar with, but don't know that Ambic is under the hood, if you will. You talked about some of the advantages of having these AI chips, like better power management, so the battery lasts longer. They're super light because nobody wants to wear, you know, smart glasses or a smartwatch or anything that's super heavy. But I mentioned off the top, Charlene, that your body is the interface. What's the advantage of that?
2: Because think about it, your body is the one thing you always have with you, and it's the most natural interface there is. Let's say that instead of pulling out your phone or entering data on your laptop manually, many wearable devices these days have technologies that can understand things automatically, like your heart rate, your movement, your metabolism, even your mood and your sleep. The advantage is that it's effortless and it's always on. It can give you real-time insights without interrupting your day or activity. And that's especially powerful for health and wellness, because small changes like better sleep or different activity can really add up in a big way over time.
1: Good point. Can you tell us about some of the products that you're in? I mentioned off the top brands like Whoop or Garmin, but there's also smart rings, right? Smart glasses.
2: Yes.
1: Please tell us.
2: Yes, yes. Yes, and yes, and yes. Without playing favorite, you will find our chip in a lot of the wearables people are already using, and we're really starting to see how powerful these devices can be. So you mentioned Whoop. Just last month, there was a USA Today story about a 24-year-old who almost died of a rare heart condition if it weren't for the Whoop band. So it's really like coming to the forefront for healthcare. And if your smartwatch or fitness tracker lasts more than a day on the charge, there's a good chance that it has a AI chip like Ambic inside.
1: And Garmin is one of your partners too, Right. I know you don't want to call out one brand over another. We did mention Whoop, but yeah, Garmin is another big one in the wearable space, especially for those who are active, like runners, joggers. They love Garmin.
2: Yeah, that's right. Because at the end of the day, these personal devices have to be always on and working if you want them to be truly useful, right? And also, by the way, I wanted to mention that they're becoming more than just gadgets. For health conscious people, you can now purchase some of them using your HSA or FSA funds to monitor your health. So they're turning into real tools for managing your well-being. Mm-hmm. And our CEO, Fumi Asaka, likes to say, we're heading toward a future where people can really age much better and more gracefully because these personal devices keep getting smarter.
1: Love that. You did mention earlier about your mom or dad listening to a show that makes sense of technology.
2: Yes.
1: Similarly, we're seeing a trend where kids are gifting their parents wearables like smartwatches because they have things like fall detection and heart rate monitoring and blood pressure even. And so, yeah, it's getting great. And it all helps the greater trend of what we call aging in place, how our loved ones could live longer independently at home instead of having to go to an assisted living environment. And technology definitely plays a role there, including wearables. So, yeah, keep up the great work.
2: Thank you.
1: We are chatting with Charlene Wan. She's Vice President of Corporate Marketing and Investor Relations at Ambic. Ambic is the company behind the AI-powered little chips that are powering many of these wearable devices, whether it's a wearable pendant, smart glasses, smart watch, smart rings, and so on. But there's one other product that I wanted to ask you about before we wrap up. It's called the Ambic Heart Kit. Can you tell us about that?
2: Yes. The Heart Kit is really about helping bring more intelligent and advanced heart monitoring functions into your everyday wearables. It enables these devices to track and understand your heart signals right on the device itself, without constantly needing to send data to the cloud. So what that means for you, your listeners, is that you will get faster insights and better privacy and longer battery life, which are all things I believe people really care about when it comes to their health.
1: Mm. Where can we learn more about Ambic? Oh, and congrats. I think I saw on your website that you helped bring in the New York Stock Exchange. Was it NASDAQ? You were ringing in the bell?
2: Yes, we did. We're almost hitting our 1 year anniversary. Thank you so much, Mark. We're really excited and proud about that.
1: Yeah.
2: The symbol is AMBQ.
1: Right.
2: And please visit ambiq.com, ambiq.com, to learn more about our technology and where it's being used.
1: Congrats once again, Charlene. Thanks so much for your time. I've enjoyed the chat.
2: Thank you so much, Mark.
1: An amazing Mother's Day tech support deal when we return on Tech It Out.
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0: it out, powered by Visa. There's one in every family, that go-to tech support person, right? That's me, as you might suspect. And so when I heard about Tech Pals and what they do, I thought this would be a great gift to all the millions of people out there who rely on, you know, a reluctant family member for tech support. And hey, I love my folks and my aunts and my uncles, don't get me wrong, happy to help them out, but wow, could they benefit from this? And I'm sure you or your loved ones could too. So let me know what you think. Joining us on the line to talk about Tech Pals is its co-founder. We've got Kaylin Marcotte on the line, and they've got a discount as well tied to Mother's Day, which we'll get to. But first, welcome, Kaylin. Thanks for your time today.
1: Hey, Mark. Thank you. Thanks for having me.
0: Sure. All right. Now, before we talk about Tech Pals, fun name, by the way, it's true that there are millions of people out there who could use some help navigating tech in the digital age. Is that fair? Do you have a target demographic that you're going after?
1: Yes, absolutely. I mean, as we all know, technology is changing incredibly fast, as is our demographics, aging faster than ever, growing at 5 times the pace of the rest of the population. Already 1 in 6 Americans is over 65. Mm-hmm. But really for everyone, you know, tech is again moving so fast. So something as simple as updating a phone, you know, setting up a password manager, recognizing scams that have gotten so sophisticated, taking advantage of all the connection we can have through technology with FaceTime and different tools to stay connected to loved ones. It's not just an inconvenience if we're not keeping up, but there could actually be financial consequences. So we are focused predominantly on older adults, but I think tech support really can be for everyone.
0: Yeah, fair point. I recently wrote about grandparent scams again, because they seem to be cropping up from time to time. So there are some tech-savvy aging adults, but yeah, a lot of them didn't grow up with tech. They're digital immigrants rather than digital natives like my kids, you know, Gen Z. So let's cover the different ways that aging adults could get tech support today. I talked about the old family member plea, you know, calling a grandson or granddaughter and begging for them to come and fix the issue. With that in mind, it's a great segue to talk about Tech Pals. You mentioned you founded this with, I think it was a colleague of yours or a friend of yours, Jesse Kaplan. Yeah. So tell us about it.
1: So our approach is to provide friendly, ongoing tech support that's specifically designed for older adults and their caregivers to use. So we want the tone, the steps that we're actually helping with to be incredibly user-friendly and digestible, accessible, you know, 24/7. A lot of resources that are offered, I don't know, in community centers or public libraries or maybe once a week, and we really want it to be something that, you know, you need in the you need it when you need it, right? So we are available 24/7 with unlimited tech support that people can access, you know, on their own devices. And our whole approach is around patient friendly, the human touch that will help people feel empowered.
0: All right. This is not in-person tech support. No one's coming to your home. This is all done remotely. And is it done over video call? Do you allow a trusted technician to take control of, say, your computer? How does it work?
1: It is our kind of first line of defense is over email, and we do offer video and kind of office hours to book as well. So it can be video, phone, or if we hopefully have done our jobs and made it as digestible and easy to follow as possible over email. That's how we solve the majority of our support at the moment.
0: Okay. And we're going to get to your Mother's Day offer in a moment, but what do you support? I mean, is it just computers, for example? What about phones, tablets, TVs?
1: Yeah, pretty much everything people use in their everyday lives. Smartphones, tablets, computers, their services like email, streaming,
0: right,
1: apps, getting into their accounts, social media, online shopping, a lot of specific, you know, use cases, issues they're having, also general awareness, education, you know, what is the cloud? Should I be using a password manager? How should I pick one? What kind of device would best suit my needs if I'm looking for an e-reader or some kind of a smartwatch? It's everything from kind of overall education and accessibility to feel more empowered in diving into the digital age, or very specific use cases. A huge area, as I've mentioned, is online safety. And so we do spend a lot of time helping people recognize spam, suspicious links, fake calls or emails, we actually just tell them to forward it right on to us. So basically, if you're ever in doubt, just forward the email on. We will kind of give it the thumbs up, thumbs down. So we like to say never click a link without getting some verification from your tech pal.
0: We are chatting with TechPals co-founder Kaylin Marcotte, joining us to talk to us about what TechPals offers as tech support, primarily for aging adults, but really anybody who could use the help. I'm going to ask her in a moment how the pricing works. Is it a la carte or is it a buffet style where you pay one price per month? And you did say unlimited, but I want to dive down into that more in a moment. There's also a Mother's Day sale that I'm eager for you to share with our listeners. But before we wrap up how it works, so let's say you want to buy this for your loved one. So those who are listening right now aren't the ones who are going to use your service, but they want to gift it to someone. How do you go about doing that? And then I'm going to ask you to walk us through using it as the person who needs the tech support.
1: Our website, techpals.org, has a gifting page, techpals.org/gift. Very intuitive. 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So it is usually $8.95 a month for that unlimited service when you are gifting it.
0: Wow. 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
1: Yeah, we want it to be very accessible.
0: And again, affordable. Wait till you hear how much the sale price is for Mother's Day or even up to a week or so afterwards when we return on Tech It Out. We'll be right back.
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5: Downtown LA, 101 southbound, approaching the 110, an accident on the right shoulder. It's slower traffic from Vermont. It was a hit and run. Diamond Bar, 60 eastbound at Grand Avenue. A vehicle fire has that right shoulder blocked. And in Pyramid Lake on the 5 southbound at Vista Del Lago Road, that right lane's blocked by a large crate in the road. Castaic, 5 northbound at Templin, still has that SIG alert that's blocking that right lane.
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0: Bowls and its co-founder, Kaylin Marcotte. Just before the break, Kaylin, you were about to tell us how much it costs for this, and it's a Mother's Day special, even if it's a few days after Mother's Day.
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0: 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Again, even before the discount, that is an aggressive price. 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As the gift giver, they go to techpals.org/gift, and that's where you can gift this annual membership discounted down to $99. Then the person who gets the invitation to become a Tech Pals member, what, they just sign up, and then what, they've got like an email address, you said, is kind of like the first sort of call to action?
1: Exactly, yes. When they receive their gifted membership, we will reach out. They'll easily just create their account and can start emailing right away, whether it's forwarding a suspicious email or asking their question. And then from there, we will give options of how to solve it or further support that's needed. Again, on super quick turnaround times, available 24/7, and the tone, the steps are meant to be very user-friendly, very intuitive. Or if they're curious for content, we also have a series of blogs and videos, and just general, if they're curious about, you know, the cloud or AI or just learning more on certain topics, we can support with just general education.
0: Awesome. techpals.org. And then that's for the general site with lots of information, or techpals.org/gift to go right to the page where you can order it for someone, a loved one. I think it's a great Mother's Day gift. Even if you're listening to this show after Mother's Day, that's great. Kaylin, thank you so much for your time. It was really nice chatting with you. Thanks again.
1: Thank you so much, Mark.
0: And I know a lot of our listeners are going to be very grateful that they now know about this service, because if they were that go-to family member like I am, they're going to breathe a sigh of relief. Thanks again. Ciao.
1: Of course.
0: So as I mentioned earlier in this show, I had a blast on Tuesday in New York talking about National Small Business Week. It's celebrated each and every May, and it recognizes small businesses and entrepreneurs as the backbone of the economy. That's why I was excited to work with and talk about Adobe Express. 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There are also integrations that help small businesses track how their content is performing, right? You know the expression, ignorance is bliss? I disagree. 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
10: Rejecting Iran's response. I'm Ted Lindner, Fox News. President Trump rejecting the response to the U.S. peace plan, posting online on Sunday afternoon. He doesn't like it. Fox's Alex Hogan with all the details tonight.
11: Still no deal. President Trump confirming that he had received the latest response, writing this on Truth Social. He said, I've just read the response from Iran's so-called representatives. I don't like it. Totally unacceptable. Thank you for your attention to this matter. Iranian state media announced that Iran had sent its response through a Pakistani mediator. Amid efforts to secure a deal, Secretary of State Marco Rubio and Presidential Envoy Steve Witkoff met with Qatar's prime minister and the foreign affairs minister, and that meeting taking place in Miami. The ongoing war will likely loom over conversations that will take place during President Trump's visit to China this upcoming week.
10: Iranian state TV says Tehran rejected the U.S. plan as surrender, demanding war reparations, an end to sanctions, and the release of frozen Iranian assets. The last Americans on the Hantavirus-affected cruise ship are on their way back to the U.S.
12: As of this afternoon, Spain's health minister said 94 of the ship's roughly 150 passengers are now off the ship. Video captures some of the first evacuations, showing people wearing personal protective equipment from head to toe. Small boats took these passengers to the shore, where Spanish officials said a strict process kept the evacuees away from the public. Health officials said none of the passengers were showing symptoms of the flu-like hantavirus, but the French prime minister said one of France's repatriated citizens developed symptoms on a flight home.
10: Fox's CB Cotton. The 17 U.S. citizens from the U.S. and a British national are on a U.S. chartered flight to Nebraska for screening. 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
3: Well, a person killed after a Frontier Airlines flight took off on Friday night. The person had hopped the fence at Denver International and died after being struck on the runway. Fox Business's Max Gordon with more.
4: Frontier Flight 4345 was taking off from Denver, bound for Los Angeles. Here's what one passenger says he saw and heard.
5: A loud boom first, and then the explosion happened, and then saw the flames come out, came right into the window, and just black smoke emanating and coming, permeating throughout the whole cabin.
4: After the pilots brought the plane to a stop, all 224 passengers and 7 crew members were evacuated. 12 people on the plane reported minor injuries, and 5 were transported to local hospitals. Airport officials say they checked the fence line after the incident, finding it intact, and they'll be conducting a perimeter security analysis in the coming days to see if any changes need to be made.
3: An official say the person got over the fence and onto the runway in about 2 minutes. That person has not yet been identified. The Virginia Supreme Court Friday striking down a redistricting plan that was designed to help Democrats gain 4 House seats. Republican Congressman Richard Hudson of North Carolina praising the ruling, telling Fox,
6: "This unconstitutional power grab that the politicians in Virginia attempted, the court blocked it, and the people are the real winners."
3: State Democrats say that they would appeal the ruling. Virginia residents had already voted to approve the new congressional maps. Abe Foxman, who was a forceful advocate for American Jews as national director of the Anti-Defamation League for nearly 3 decades, has died, the ADL saying Sunday. He was 86 years old. And nearly 200,000 people in Southern California feeling shaking this weekend as more than 350 earthquakes rattled the Imperial County desert over the weekend near the Mexico border. Strongest hit Saturday is a magnitude 4.7. No fatalities or serious damage was reported. I'm Ted Lindner. This is Fox News.
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9: Los Feliz, 5 northbound off-ramp to Los Feliz Boulevard. That off-ramp's partially blocked by a stall on the right shoulder. You'll see slower traffic from Pasadena. And in Mid-City on the 10 eastbound off-ramp to La Cienega, that off-ramp's partially blocked by an accident also on the right shoulder. Elysian Park, 5 southbound at the 110, that center lane's blocked by wood debris. And in downtown LA on the 101 southbound approaching the 110, there's an accident on the right shoulder.
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14: Welcome to Motley Fool Money. I'm Travis Hoy. I'm joined today by Dan Kaplinger and Tim Byers. And guys, I think we've got to start with what I think was one of the wildest news items of the week. TSMC has been this break on this AI CapEx spending for years at this point. But now Elon Musk is saying, hey, we need more chips. We need more capacity. I am willing to put up to $119 billion into becoming now not just an EV company, not just a satellite company, not just an AI company, but also a chip company. Tim, I want to start with you. what in the world is going on here? Because it seems like chips is one of these businesses that is really hard. I mean, Intel has not gotten this right over the past decade. And suddenly Musk comes in, and do we have a new player in town in the chip game?
1: It's a floor wax and it's a dessert topping, you know, for those who remember their 1970s SNL references. I mean, look.
14: I've got to look that one up.
1: There is nothing that Elon Musk thinks he can't do. And so here we are. Now, to be fair to him, what he believes is that in order to serve all of his various businesses, he needs compute. And he needs compute at scale. He needs it for SpaceX. He needs it for Tesla. He needs it for XAI. And so in order to solve that problem, he wants to create TerraFab. And TerraFab is this idea of just this massive scale chip manufacturing facility, organization,

0: TSMC is already there. Musk is presumably going to get there. But I think there is a lot to be determined with this. The vision from a logic, as with most things that Elon Musk gives us, there is a logic behind this, but the difficulty level is just extreme.
1: Dan, the reason that this is, I think, is so important is it impacts so many companies in the entire ecosystem. You've got the chip manufacturers, TSMC, you have Intel, you have the AI chip suppliers like NVIDIA, AMD. Is this something that investors should be thinking about? That maybe there's a new supplier in town, that maybe this is going to be this vertically integrated company that's going to take on a Google. I mean, where does your head go? Because it seems wild on the surface, but like Tim said, there is some logic to it. So you got to take it seriously.
2: There is, but I think the thing you have to remember is when it comes to Elon Musk, Musk is going to look after Musk's own companies first. I think that the whole purpose of this, regardless of talking about overall industry capacity, regardless of saying, hey, there might be an opportunity for us to make a contribution to the industry writ large, really, I think the TerraFab vision is about helping SpaceX, helping XAI, helping Tesla to do what they need to do, to build Optimus robots, to make massive launches of goods and services into orbit to further Mars missions, solar power capacity for space-based data centers, even the chips necessary to get all the way to full self-driving, which we're still waiting for on Teslas. You know, it's... that is the first and foremost there. And because the trend was always for Musk to try to vertically integrate that, I don't think that Taiwan Semi or any of the other chip fabs really need to be terribly worried about this, because from a long-term standpoint, it was going to happen anyway.
1: So you think that Musk building out this chip capacity just makes sense in the long-term Musk vision? And I want to put some numbers to this. SpaceX is not public yet, but it could go public later this year, and definitely is a stock that, you know, a lot of people in the Motley Fool universe are probably going to at least be interested in. But Tesla is going to be at least a partial funder of this TerraFab if it ends up happening. They have $44 billion worth of cash right now, but they also have almost $8 billion worth of debt, and their free cash flow, I believe they're going to spend $25 billion this year in CapEx, is likely to go negative this year. You also need a lot of money to be a car company. So, you know, Dan, the thing that we have to throw into this too is that this vertically integrating is very risky, because if you don't have the demand, then you just are stuck with a whole bunch of fixed costs and a whole bunch of CapEx that you've spent. By the way, we found out this week that XAI, which bought all these NVIDIA chips, didn't have demand for their Grok AI tool. So now they're just selling that to Anthropic. That may end up working out. But if we get to a world 5 years from now where you're suddenly building all this CapEx and we do have some sort of bubble, that seems like a really tough place to be.
2: It is. But I think that Tesla in particular, and Musk more generally, has generally been pretty good about adapting to changing market conditions. You know, the example I'd throw out is Supercharger. I think at some point Musk would have thought that Supercharger was going to need to compete against other third-party charging infrastructure, but the fact is that the third-party charging infrastructure just has never come close to matching what the Supercharger network was. And so given that opportunity, given excess capacity in the Supercharger network, given excess capacity and demand from the rest of the EV world, Tesla saw an opportunity. Musk saw an opportunity opening up essentially the Supercharger network to these third parties. And I could see the same thing happening here. I think the question you raise is, Travis, is Musk going to get the timing right, or is he going to make these supply agreements too late? There's a lot in the air right now, and it's going to take 3 or 4 years even for, you know, this project even to come close to completion, let alone getting up to capacity. So you're right. The timeline's going to be important, and we just don't have, you know, a lot of our information about this is coming from a one-page property tax abatement application in some county in Texas. So
1: yeah,
2: we don't have the details yet, but I mean, we've been around the block with Musk plenty of times. The details come when they come, and you kind of fill in the blanks. In the meantime, there's a whole bunch of people trying to speculate about how those blanks are going to get filled.
1: All right, Tim.

0: speculate a little bit.
1: Okay.
0: When you think about the investment landscape and this kind of an announcement, the one company that came to mind for me is, I mentioned early on, TSMC's kind of been this break on the AI build out, right? Like, you yep. can't overbuild when you can't get enough chips.
1: Right.
0: We've now seen Intel, their stock has skyrocketed, which maybe gives them the cash and the ability to invest a little bit more. We've seen, you know, Micron and other memory companies say that they're going to build more capacity. And now you have Musk coming in as well with a $119 billion plan. So that's an area that I'm curious to hear what you think about the supply demand dynamics longer term. But is there any other areas for investors for either opportunities or risks as a supplier like this potentially comes into the market?
1: Okay, well, let's talk about how this probably plays out, and then I'll give you a thought. I think the first thing is Musk is, you know, he's done some crazy things. He's not stupid. I think he might be what my friend Bill Mann likes to sometimes call Harvard stupid, where he's so arrogant that he thinks he can't be wrong. I think that is a feature of Elon Musk. But he knows enough to know that he can take this in stages. And I do think there is a stage where Terafab can come in and solve a problem. And that's with memory. I don't know that they're going to go straight to the most advanced chip making, Travis. I don't think they would be smart to do so. But if you are filling part of the capacity constraints for memory, that would be super interesting. And who do you partner with to get there? I'm not entirely sure who that would be. Wouldn't surprise me if it was like a Samsung. But mm-hmm. you mentioned, like, where do you go for investing in this type of opportunity? I'll give you two that I think are interesting. One is you've already mentioned, which is Intel. And I know the stock is up materially, but the stock is up materially on Intel Foundry doing nothing. Bupkis.
0: Yeah.
1: It really hasn't done anything. Now,
0: well, they're the reported partner with
1: they are.
0: With this Terafab with the 14A,
1: yes.
0: which isn't actually operational yet, but that's the idea, I think.
1: Right. And so you're talking about, so 14A, now it's not exactly this, but that is now you're getting under, that's sub 2 nanometer. And so it does make sense. Like, if Musk wants to compete at the most aggressive form factors to make the most aggressive compute, and if Intel can actually pull this off, and have a manufacturing process down way under 2 nanometer, then yeah, that is an interesting partner, and it could really scale up Intel Foundry. And if Intel Foundry becomes meaningful, billions and billions of dollars of revenue and profit, then suddenly the math on that company looks a little different. The other I would say is ASML, because you cannot get away with building all of this stuff and not having the monopolist for
0: yeah.
1: the most advanced chip making equipment. Like, if you want to build.
0: Isn't that a break on these plans, though?
1: I mean, 100%
0: it is. Sold out for the next however yeah. many years?
1: 100% it is. And there really is no sense that there is going to be an alternative to ASML. And I don't think Musk is going to build it. But ASML right now is in a wonderful position for the next 5, maybe even 10 years. So I do think, look, I don't think you're going to get unbelievable returns on ASML, but if you or I could get 7% over 10 years, and that was relatively guaranteed in a market as turbulent as this, would you take it? I would. So I think ASML is interesting.
0: Well, definitely is going to be interesting to watch, because we have the SpaceX potential IPO coming in the next couple of months. Still, I think in the plans for June. And what happens with Tesla? Does that get rolled into SpaceX? Do they build out a new chip manufacturing business? Lots to watch, and we'll be covering it here. When we come back, we're going to talk about the death of the SaaSpocalypse. SaaS stocks actually went up this week. We'll tell you what's going on. 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
4: Diamond Bar 60 eastbound at Grand Avenue. Vehicle fire has the right shoulder blocked. And in downtown LA on the 101 southbound approaching the 110, that accident's been cleared from the right shoulder. It was a hit and run, but you're still going to have some slower traffic from Silver Lake Boulevard. Elysian Park 5 southbound at the 110. That center lane still blocked by wood debris in lanes.
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0: Welcome back to Motley Fool Money. One of the down parts of the market in 2026, there's been some hot spots in semiconductors, in energy, but software, SaaS stocks. We've talked about the SaaS apocalypse on this show. And the potential disruption or the idea of disruption has hit a lot of those stocks. But this week, that narrative was really broken, Tim. What earnings reports stuck out to you? Because it seems like almost every company that reported earnings this week did not report something that filled that SaaSpocalypse narrative.
1: Well, not all of them, but I think it was probably better than expected. And I think Datadog is the one that stands out for me. So that's ticker DDOG. Rallied over 30% on results for Q1 that were just outstanding, much better than forecasters expected. Revenue was up over 32% and passed $1 billion in a quarter for the first time. It was really impressive. This is also a very efficient company. Like, for every new dollar of sales and marketing that they invest, they got back $3.74 in revenue. That's the kind of thing that boosts margins and gets you free cash flow, and they are still producing free cash flow. So I think that's good. But the real story with Datadog here, Travis, is that they have some AI-powered products. They have one that observes the behaviors of GPUs. For those who don't understand Datadog, what Datadog does is it looks at the infrastructure that you have as a company. It looks at how the software is behaving, how it interacts with systems, and it looks for outliers. And when it spots outliers, sometimes it takes actions, sometimes it reports on it. A lot of the output of it is like logs, like have a log that says, hey, all this crap happened. And that is actually really, really useful. So useful, in fact, that they said, this is from CEO Olivier Pomel, one of the co-founders, and apparently he went on CNBC and said, we got 7- and 8-figure deals with 2 of the world's largest technology companies, and it's for their AI research labs. Now, that sounds like, you know, you are hitting all of the buzzword bingo when you say that on CNBC. So, of course.
0: And that's actually valuable buzzwords. That isn't, you know, that's like, that's not coming out of MBA school. Like,
1: no.
0: I
1: no.
0: Yeah.
1: That's what people want to hear. So, it's a healthy business that is growing fast, has good margins, has free cash flow, and is doing deals that seem to the point that you made about, hey, maybe we're breaking the SaaSpocalypse thesis here. It feels like, oh, wait a minute, this is a company that has AI tailwinds. And I'm just going to maintain here, Travis, that I still think enterprise software is the single greatest distribution mechanism for AI technology and features. I think that is true. It doesn't mean there isn't going to be disruption. There will be disruption. But if you are an enterprise software company and you have AI that is delivering for customers and you can charge for it, I think you're probably better off than the market is giving you credit for. Datadog proved that this quarter.
0: Dan, what stuck out to you?
13: I took a look at DigitalOcean Holdings. That's ticker DOCN. That stock was up between 40 and 50% this week. They announced their latest quarterly results on Tuesday, and they had a bunch of AI-related news that helped build sentiment. They launched their AI-native cloud product during the quarter. As a result of that, they saw recurring revenue from their segment of AI-specific customers triple year over year. They posted 22% sales growth in the first quarter of 2026, but they now expect that 2027 revenue growth will accelerate to greater than 50% because of its embrace in AI. And I think to Tim's point, one of the most interesting points inside of the report was DigitalOcean said that they saw by far their biggest growth come from customers that are spending at least $1 million on the platform. They saw a 78% increase in the number of $1 million customers that they have. That I think is important because the SaaSpocalypse kind of assumes that those big clients are the ones that have the most financial incentive to kind of do things on their own and to
0: they're
13: going to
0: vibe code something to basically replace their suppliers.
13: Exactly. And what DigitalOcean is saying is that if anything, the opposite is true. It's the biggest customers that are the most likely to value the company specific AI integration that a DigitalOcean, that a software as a service company is doing. That, I think, is the takeaway for SaaS companies is build those relationships with your strongest customers because they're the ones that are going to be able to let AI evolve with you, kind of partner with you to kind of take the best from AI rather than becoming, shadow competitors.
0: Yeah, Tim, we got a minute left. It seems like the story that I'm kind of gathering from earnings season, Zeta Global is another company that I follow. Revenue is up 50%. Another, you know, AI tailwinds. Is the story here is investors have to think about, is AI naturally something that is a tailwind for them? Or is AI something they're trying to shove into a product that it isn't really natural? And I'm thinking of ServiceNow and Salesforce are companies that have been talking a lot about AI. They haven't quite gotten the same reaction.
1: Yeah, that's true. And, you know, you have to wonder, it's the difference between an organic, innovative, like it comes from the ground up versus a bolt-on. If it's a bolt-on, it doesn't really work. Now, what both ServiceNow and Salesforce have working for them is data inside their systems, and you can build around that. But it is going to be interesting, Travis, to see not only the startups that are building from the ground up, but also the incumbent companies who are building new features from the ground up. I think the latter is going to be really, really interesting to watch.
0: When we come back, we're going to get into a time capsule and see what Dan and Tim think about the next 10 years. 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
4: South LA 110 southbound on-ramp from Manchester. That on-ramp partially blocked by an accident. Slower traffic from Martin Luther King Jr. Boulevard. It was a three-car crash. Elysian Park 5 southbound at Stadium Way. An accident on the right shoulder. You'll see slowdowns from Los Feliz Boulevard. And in Burbank on the 5 southbound approaching Hollywood Way, there's a fire extinguisher rolling around in lanes. Slower traffic from Glen Oaks Boulevard.
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25: What's going on, fellow sports fans? It's Andy West. Let's take a look back at this week in sports history. We'll start off in 1968. Jim Catfish Hunter of the Oakland A's pitches a perfect game, beating the Twins 4-0. It's the first perfect game in the American League regular season in 46 seasons. This week in 1969, the plans for the NFL-AFL merger are completed. The NFL will consist of two conferences of 13 teams, the AFC and the NFC. The NFL will move three franchises, Baltimore, Cleveland, and Pittsburgh, to the AFC. This week in 1972, the Lakers win their first NBA championship in LA with a 114-100 victory over the Knicks in Game 5. Jumping ahead this week in 1994, the Denver Nuggets with a 98-94 overtime win against the number one seeded Seattle Supersonics become the first eighth seeded playoff team to win a series. The Nuggets come back from an 0-2 deficit in the best of five series. This week in 2011, Justin Verlander threw his second career no-hitter, leading the Tigers to a 9-0 victory over the Blue Jays. The only runner Verlander allowed was a walk in the eighth inning on a full count. And this week in 2012, Josh Hamilton becomes the 16th player to hit four home runs in a game, launching a quartet of two-run drives against three pitchers to carry the Rangers to a 10-3 victory over the Orioles.
24: And that's just some of what happened this week in sports history. The Weekend Sports Time Capsule on iHeartRadio.
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7: L.A. conservatives, do they exist? The two Republicans on the ballot in the governor's race had to come from somewhere. 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
0: Welcome back to Motley Fool Money. We like to have a little bit of fun in this segment, and I want to get Dan and Tim to jump in a time capsule and see what the future is going to look like a decade from now. We can also look at this as what is going to be in the next big thing graveyard. This is the challenge with investing with technology. If you get the big things right, you can make a lot of money. But if you get them wrong, you can end up owning stocks that go to zero, and you're wondering why that's the case. So, Tim, I'm going to have you go first. 10 years from now, are we going to still be using LLMs? Is a product like ChatGPT or a Claude going to look similar like it does today? Or is that going to be a thing of the past?
1: No, I think it's going to be totally different. And by the way, what I love about this, there's something internally we do on the investing team. It's something that Bill came up with. I'm giving Bill way too much credit right now. So this is very uncomfortable for me.
0: Yeah, we can't be too positive
1: about Bill. This is very, very uncomfortable for me. But I will give him credit on this. We call it the DeLorean exercise. So you called it a time capsule, but it's the DeLorean exercise from Back to the Future, where you go to the future and then you work back to the present. And so if I do that into the DeLorean here, and in this case, I believe that what we see from these LLMs right now is nothing like what we'll see 10 years from now. Usually technology over time abstracts, and the abstract layers get more and more abstracted. In this case, I think they get more and more embedded. So you're not like conversing like you do right now. It is entirely embedded inside the system doing something. It is intelligent. It is acting with AI, but it is embedded to an experience. So let's say you want to rent a car. Certainly there is AI going to be involved in that, but your interaction will be, say, the voice interface, or it'll be the phone. It'll be a chat, but you're not really.
0: So is Siri like, in a really good spot then? That's maybe, what comes to mind.
1: Maybe. I could see that, but I just think embedded, not explicit, I think is the big takeaway for me.
0: Dan, what do you think about the future of LLMs?
13: I'd agree with that in the sense that, I mean, there's still, you know, when I was a kid and learning programming, I learned machine language, and there's still machine language out there. It's just so deeply embedded in language after language after model that nobody, hardly anybody would be able to follow the path all the way down to the zeros and ones that make the computer do the things that the computers are doing. So for me, it's going to be a question of user experience more than anything else. I think that what the chatbots are doing are collecting valuable data on how do their human users best relate to AI technology. They'll take that data. They will try to come up with form factors that will better give the information that the most people want the most. And if there's a way to facilitate that, if there's a way to streamline it, then yeah. And for now, chatbots are an effective way to get the data, but there's going to be more efficient ways to get the data in the future. And that's the direction that I think most AI adopters are going to go in to try to maximize that flow, the most relevant information as quickly as possible. And as Tim says, as a result, it's not going to look the same. It's going to be a much more streamlined way of getting to whatever it is that you want to do.
0: So Tim, how does that impact a company like OpenAI? Again, a company that could go public later this year. A lot of their value, I think, real or not, is in the fact that they own ChatGPT. They have 800 million plus users using their products. That consumer business is extremely valuable. Does that does that itself get abstracted away? And then you're basically just a model company, and that maybe that model layer is being commoditized too. This is such an interesting thought process for investors, because I think what we see as value today may not be valuable 10 years from now at all.
1: Absolutely. This is why. So this is the right question, Travis, because this is why you are seeing OpenAI build out an ecosystem. Why are they building out a browser? Like, it sounds crazy that they would build out a browser. Everybody's got a browser. The reason is you must own the portal. And guess who owns the portal right now? That is not OpenAI. That is Alphabet. Alphabet owns the portal. And the reason we know this is because Chrome is everywhere. Chrome is the portal.
0: My OpenAI account, by the way, is a sign in with Google. So I've always thought that was a fascinating dynamic between those two.
1: So, like, the portal is the thing. You have to own the portal if you want to dominate. And right now, OpenAI is in the race to own the portal, but they do not own the portal. They don't. And so whoever owns the portal is going to have real command, you know, like a real grip on this side of the industry. This is why Alphabet has persisted and why they couldn't be so easily disrupted by chatbots.
0: All right, let's move on to the next one. Dan, what is autonomous driving going to look like 10 years from now? Just to kind of lay the context, Waymo is doing something like 500,000 rides a week. So they are out there. That is real. They're really the only company that has scaled at all. You know, Tesla is still, you know, kind of in this early testing phase, but there's a dozen other companies. But 10 years from now, what does this business look like?
13: I think it's much bigger. I think it's going to take off. And it's much to my consternation, because there's nothing that I like better than getting behind the wheel of my Mazda Miata and getting out on an open road somewhere.
0: You can still do that, I think, and I can ride in autonomous vehicles. It's all fine.
13: It's allowed for sure. But, you know, right now it's funny. I've been to several big cities where there are extensive experimentation going on. I was in Vegas a couple of months ago, is the one that's most obvious. And they had the Waymo. They had the Amazon product. You know, there's all kinds of cars kind of competing for eye time in the big markets, but not seeing passengers in them for the most part yet. I think that the younger generations are much more willing, much less excited about driving themselves, much more excited about putting the time of their commute to work. And so I do think that all of this, yes, it's been a long time coming. Yes, regulation has been slow. Yes, the promises have outpaced the reality. But I do think that we eventually get there. And I'm also heartened by the work that we saw recently over the past week or two from Joby Aviation, finally getting that electric vehicle takeoff and vertical takeoff and landing experiment from a Manhattan helipad out to a JFK airport on Long Island. That is a fascinating area for me. That's probably not a 10-year item. That is probably a 20, 25-year item. But yeah, I do think autonomous driving is coming, and there will be huge demand for it from people who are not like me, but who are much happier not letting somebody else take care of the transportation for them.
0: Tim, I want to frame this even a little differently to you. When Uber launched, it was the idea of getting into a stranger's car to take a ride somewhere was crazy. And now it's just something that millions of people do every single day. Do we look back on autonomous driving as a similar step change in how we think about transportation in general?
1: I think we look back on autonomy 10 years from now as something that is a given. I think autonomy is a given. Is autonomous driving a given? That I don't know. And what I mean by this is that, again, going how technology historically has developed, right now, autonomous driving is this big, massive thing. We got to be, you know, all the roads have to be mapped, and we have to be able to have vehicles that can go anywhere autonomously. I think this breaks down to very purpose-built use cases, and it doesn't always have to be a car. it can be, you know, short hop. So like cities can have autonomous vehicles that get you places. So like if you have, for example, a downtown civic transportation system, might be light rail. Would that light rail be autonomous? I think it would be. Would you have short haul trains that also are autonomous? Yeah, I could absolutely see that. Of course. Will there be
0: semi trucks is another thing we've been talking about for a long time.
1: I mean, if you have, just think about something that is predefined, purpose built. Wherever there is a predefined route, I think autonomy really has a chance to take over that use case. If it's wide open and really hard to define, autonomy is going to be harder to disrupt that particular use case. But there's plenty that are predefined, Travis, and I think autonomy takes those over.
0: All right, Dan, I think I'm more on your side with the bullishness, but my question for you is, I have a 9-year-old, a 5-year-old, and a 1-year-old. At what point are they not going to learn how to drive? We live in the suburbs. This, you know, I'm assuming they would, even today, would get their license at 16. But are any of those kids going to just say, "Yeah, you know what, Waymo or whatever it is ample. I don't even need to learn."
13: It's already happening, Travis. I mean, you're going to do the right thing. You're going to teach your kids the skills that they need to live.
0: We're getting a manual. That's what we're going to do.
13: That's right. That's right. You got to know how to do the stick shift just in case, right?
1: Exactly.
13: No, seriously, it could happen at any moment. But like Tim says, you know, I think that the predictability and therefore the ease of putting autonomous driving into motion in areas and in use cases where there's greater predictability, it's higher. It's easier to do than it is in unpredictable ways. And so odds are probably better that those kids, if they're taking a school bus to school, that the school bus might be autonomous, than that they would then say, well, you know, I need to get from a certain point to some other unpredictable point sometime in the future. Nevertheless, you know, the 1-year-old, I mean, you know, it's a 15-year time horizon. Yeah. I think that they're definitely going to have the option, whether they're going to say, you know what, I like to drive. That's up to you, Dad. You got to figure that out.
0: All right. Well, I'll try to steer them in the right direction. All right. Let's end on this one. This has been a fascinating space to watch, and that is space cell service. So you have something like SpaceX, you know, with their service, they're working with T-Mobile. You have AST Space Mobile. It's something, one of those concepts that makes a ton of sense in theory, but then in practice, you look around and you go, well, isn't a landline always going to be faster? I have a fiber line coming into the house. You know, there is 5G service ample around most cities in the US and even around the world. So Dan, is space cell phone service going to be one of those things that we look back and go, man, that changed everything? Or is that going to be in the technology graveyard? At least for investors 10 years from now.
13: Yeah, see, I hate to do this. I hate to do the lawyer thing. I don't think that it's going to be like that everybody's got space cell service on their phone. I don't think that the land-based networks are going to go away or going to get fully replaced. But it's such a hugely valuable niche service that I don't think it's going to go away either. One case in point.
0: Does that mean that you can make money on it? That would be my angle here, because some of these companies are incredibly highly valued. So do they live up to that economic potential?
13: That, I think, so can you make money on it? The answer is yes. Can you make enough money on it to justify current valuations? That's more questionable. The way that you make money on it is by identifying, carving out niche markets, and then extracting the most value from those markets. And so what we've seen lately that I'm aware of, Starlink just recently did a big price increase for its general aviation customers. If you're going more than 100 knots, they increase the price of Starlink service. It's like fivefold. And while they have kind of come back down and said, okay, maybe we're not going to give that because there were a whole bunch of GA folks that were just kind of appalled by that and saying, hey, you got to spend $600, $800 on a receiver, and now suddenly you're jacking the monthly subscription price up and threatened all kinds of stuff. that I didn't think was going to go anywhere. But you've seen this from companies like Garmin, ticker GRMN, where, yes, their primary GPS technology got commoditized, but there are niche purposes like aviation, like marine, where you're able to charge a lot more because the marginal utility is a lot higher in those use cases. Same is going to be true for this. Companies that are able to discreetly serve those markets and extract full value from them, I think are going to be financially successful. Again, not sure if it's enough to justify the valuations involved at this point, but they're not going to just disappear.
0: Tim, quickly, do you think we're going to have space phones, or is this kind of a flash in the pan?
1: Maybe, but I've got a simple phrase here for you, Travis, on making money in a sector like this. Picks and shovels, baby. Picks and shovels. And I'll tell you why. Because this, none of this works unless you get more miniaturized satellites and you really introduced massive cost reductions in the unit cost of launches. You have to have more mini satellites. You have to be able to launch them effectively. You have to be able to launch them even probably from, like, you need to have space platforms in which you can repair and also launch, you know, new mini satellites that would allow this kind of network to act pervasively and give you the kind of coverage that would make these things affordable. But that's the move. Like, the phones themselves, yeah, who cares? The network itself, yeah, there's infrastructure that needs to be built there. None of it matters. Not a lick of it matters unless you get incredible unit economics in launch and mini satellite. That would be, yeah, where I'm looking.
0: That makes sense. Well, when we come back, we're going to get to the stocks on our radar. 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
2: South LA, 110 southbound on-ramp from Manchester. That on-ramp partially blocked by an accident in lanes. Slower traffic from Martin Luther King Jr. It was a three-car crash. And in Elysian Park on the 5 southbound at Stadium Way, an accident on the right shoulder. You'll see slower traffic from Los Feliz. South El Monte, 60 westbound at Santa Anita Avenue. That center lane's blocked by trash cans and lanes. Slower traffic from Peck Road.
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10: Here's what you've made popular by getting your stream on. Starting us off this week is the second season of Beef on Netflix. That's followed by the debut of the new action drama Man on Fire on Netflix. Your Friends and Neighbors on Apple TV is your number 8 show, with The Pitt on HBO Max finally falling out of the top 3 back to 7. Euphoria on HBO Max slides back to 6. Margo's Got Money Troubles on Apple TV slips back to 5, with Rooster on HBO Max up to 4. The Boys on Amazon Prime Video leaps into the top 3. The fourth season of the horror mystery From on MGM Plus remains at 2 this week. And debuting at the top spot is the new mystery Widow's Bay on Apple TV, your number 1 stream show.
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11: 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All personal finance content follows The Motley Fool's editorial standards and is not approved by advertisers. 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To see our full advertising disclosure, please check out our show notes. We like to end with stocks on our radar. Tim, you're up first. What do you got?
12: I got SWRT Radar. So, Dan, this is ticker SRAD. They provide data to sports leagues and to gamblers. And they got absolutely crushed by two pretty damning short seller reports. This was recently, that accused them of doing business with illegal gambling sites, which is not great. The company has since denied the claims. But here's what's interesting, Dan. They just reported this week their earnings and revenues up 11.9%, free cash flow up 37.5%. And I like this. Following that report, CEO and founder Karsten Korrell bought 340,000 shares on the open market. That's sweet, sweet insider buying. I think that's a signal that we should pay attention to. So Sport Radar, ticker SRAD.
11: Dan Boyd, what do you think about Sport Radar?
13: Yeah, illegal gambling, insider buying. What's not to love there, Travis?
11: I didn't have Tim as the one with the controversial pick today. But Dan Kaplinger, what's on your radar this week?
14: Dan, I'm pitching another bargain stock opportunity. Mercado Libre, ticker MELI, is down 10% after first quarter results. Revenue, very strong for the Latin American e-commerce company, but profits were down. They missed the consensus forecast by quite a bit. The concern here is that part of Mercado Libre's business is its Mercado Pago credit division. It has been boosting the amount of leverage it has as it extends credit to more customers. U.S. investors seem to be concerned about that, but Mercado Libre knows its environment. It knows its geography. It knows its customers. Big gains in merchandise volume over the e-commerce site, total payment volume on the financial side, other key metrics. Long-term thesis is intact here, and getting to buy on a 10% dip, I think, is a value opportunity for you.
11: Dan Boyd, what do you think about a discount for Mercado Libre?
13: Well, we all know that U.S. investors have never been wrong about anything ever, so we can take that to the bank there. I think Mercado Libre is a great company. They have a long history of doing a lot of cool things. They've been making money for a long time. I've already been sold on Mercado Libre, and I don't think that potentially illegal gambling is going to unseat them this time around, Mr. Travis.
11: All right, so... Well, congratulations to Dan Kaplinger for taking the stocks on Dan's watch list this week. For Dan Kaplinger, Tim Byers, and Dan Boyd behind the glass, I am Travis Hoyam. Thanks for listening to Motley Fool Money. We'll see you here tomorrow.
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26: Passenger evacuation underway. I'm Sue Guzman, Fox News. Passengers being evacuated and flown home from the Canary Islands from the cruise ship hit by a hantavirus outbreak. There are 17 Americans, one of whom is showing mild symptoms of the virus. Another tested positive. More from Fox's CB Cotton.
1: Global health leaders say some of the ship's passengers have already landed back in their home countries of Spain and France. We know a repatriation flight from the U.S. State Department is expected to arrive. So new video shows some of the first passengers stepping off the ship, all covered head to toe in protective gear. Small boats ferried the evacuees from the vessel to the shore, where Spanish authorities say an intense containment operation is in place to keep these passengers separated from the public. Around 150 people were still on board when the ship anchored this morning in Spain's Canary Islands. Spanish health officials said none were showing signs of the hantavirus, which are described as flu-like symptoms.
26: U.S. Department of Health and Human Services is transporting the 17 Americans to the University of Nebraska Medical Center, where they will undergo specialized evaluation. A media briefing is expected in the morning. President Trump rejecting Iran's response to a U.S. peace proposal to end the ongoing conflict. President reacting on Truth Social.
2: The president wrote, "I have just read the response from Iran's so-called representatives. I don't like it. Totally unacceptable. Thank you for your attention to this matter."
26: That is Fox's Alex Hogan. Officials in New York say the man accused of killing an elderly man by shoving him down the stairwell of a subway station was released from a psychiatric evaluation just hours before the attack. Ramel Burke is charged with second-degree murder in the killing of the 76-year-old victim. Mayor Zohra Mamdani calling for an investigation into the hospital's handling of his evaluation. 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
26: The remains of a U.S. Army soldier who went missing during military exercises in Morocco a week ago have been recovered. He is identified as First Lieutenant Kendrick Lamont Key Jr., an air defense artillery officer. They say he was off duty hiking when he apparently fell to his death. And a Defense Department official says the search is on for a second missing soldier. Officials say a person killed as a Frontier Airlines flight took off Friday night had hopped the fence at Denver International, where they were fatally struck on the runway. Fox Business's Max Gordon has more.
34: Frontier Flight 4345 was taking off from Denver, bound for Los Angeles. Here's what one passenger says he saw and heard.
35: A loud boom first, and then the explosion happened, and then saw the flames come out, came right into the window, and just black smoke emanating and coming permeating throughout the whole cabin.
34: After the pilots brought the plane to a stop, all 224 passengers and 7 crew members were evacuated. 12 people on the plane reported minor injuries, and 5 were transported to local hospitals. Airport officials say they checked the fence line after the incident, finding it intact, and they'll be conducting a perimeter security analysis in the coming days to see if any changes need to be made.
26: And the person killed, not yet identified. Gas prices continuing their upward climb, rising 41 cents over the past 2 weeks to a new national average of $4.55 for a gallon of regular unleaded. Industry analyst Trilby Lundberg says the conflict in the Middle East is not the only reason for rising prices.
36: It is extremely tight in the U.S. for supply. While demand is rising seasonally, as it always does, it won't be as robust as usual because people can't buy as much because of the high prices. But it will rise. It always rises in spring and summer.
26: Lundberg says gas prices are $1.53 higher than before the Iran conflict began. I'm Sue Guzman. This is Fox News.
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0: Boyle Heights, 5 northbound at Grande Vista Avenue. A stall is the left lane blocked. You'll see stop traffic from Atlantic Boulevard. And in Englewood on the 405 northbound after the 105, an accident has the left lane blocked. You'll see slower traffic from Rosecrans. Cahuenga Pass, 101 southbound approaching Highland Avenue. A stall is in the center divider.
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2,000 years ago, I walked this earth, teaching, healing, inspiring, and preparing to make the ultimate sacrifice. For God so loved the world that he gave his only begotten Son, that whoever believes in him shall not perish, but have eternal life. What if today you and I could talk voice to voice and you could ask me anything? 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

It is the Jesus Christ Show. I am your holy host. Happy to be with you this Sunday, as I am with you every single Sunday right here, answering your questions and talking about the things that truly matter in life. And of course, the afterlife.

in the U.S. of A. 800-520-1534. Oh, so it's Mother's Day. And, you know, with it being Mother's Day today, kind of a strange thought, but I couldn't help but think about the street game, sometimes called Yo Mama. I know what you're thinking, probably not appropriate, but bear with me on this. If you're not familiar with this game, this is a game of technically humiliation, where two or more opponents go head-to-head and they hurl vicious verbal barbs at one another until one of the player either runs out of disparaging things to say or one of the so-called joke bombs basically is a dud. And then that's the end of the game. You know, the one with the last vicious statement wins. But I didn't want to just tell you the rules of this game, Yo Mama. The thing that's interesting is that the hurtful one-liners that are tossed back and forth are not about one's opponent, well, at least most of the time, but about the opponent's mother. So isn't it interesting that in a game designed to hurt and humiliate someone, the worst thing, the absolute worst thing that you can say about him or her was something ugly about his or her mother. This further points out the well-known fact, let's say. Mothers are undeniably special. Some 2,000 years ago, when I was born, there were many things that can make an already rather tough existence even tougher on a person as you go through life. For instance, life could be tougher on you if you were young, or if you were a woman, or if you were poor. My mother, Mary, was all three of these things: young, female, and poor. But what the world at the time might have seen as possible weaknesses, God the Father saw as wonderful strengths. You see, to God, someone young, like Mary, meant that person had not yet been jaded or made cynical, and God could use that abundance of trust for something very, very big. To God, someone poor, like Mary, meant that person is not distracted by the accumulation of worldly goods. As you know, these things can often be a distraction, get in the way of God's great purpose. And finally, to God, being female meant that Mary had the unique gift to carry human life in her womb, and the strong, nurturing, and the protective nature one must have to raise this tiny little life, equipping them to battle the slings and arrows that come with growing up human on this earth. These three strengths and more made Mary chosen by God for a most special calling: the calling of motherhood. And the even greater calling of being my mother. Mother of me, the King of Kings, Jesus the Messiah. This glorious honor came with a lifetime of trials, beginning with the appearance of adultery. This was during the time of her engagement to my foster father, Joseph. And moving on to her watching me, her beloved son, publicly tortured and killed. My mother, Mary, continues to serve as the ultimate example of a loving mother, unwavering in her devotion to God and unwavering in her devotion to motherhood.
It says in Luke 1:30.

30, that the angel sent by God told Mary that she was favored by God. Now, one might think being favored by God means being free from trials, basically living on easy street. This was not the case with my mother Mary, nor is it the case with any mother. Being called to motherhood doesn't mean God will keep you from the hardships of life. It means God trusts that you can handle the bumps in the road, both big and small, with wisdom and dignity. That always seems to be the focus, does it not? When you feel called to something, you feel that basically you're going to have a linebacker, God the linebacker, out in front of you, taking care of things, seeing what's sneaking up behind you, to your side, to your front, taking care of all issues. And God is with you. And don't get me wrong, God sustains. But often the world looks at things that go on in life and these trials and tribulations and says, those are bad. You want to be on that easy street. You want things to go your way all the time. God doesn't. Because that's not how you learn. It's not how your child will learn. So God knows the importance of having those bumps in the road to help define who you are, to help define your child. And motherhood comes with a whole new set of them. And it's nonstop. There is no pull chain that will stop the train of motherhood. From the minute you find out to the minute your children leave the home, it's nonstop. And guess what? Even when they leave, it's nonstop. But that's the calling of motherhood. That's why it's special. You see, there are many wonderful callings in this life, and they require hours of your time. They stretch your physical abilities, leaving you exhausted at the end of the day. However, the rewards and the exhaustion of motherhood are 24 hours, 7 days a week. It's just more than anything else because the importance is so great. You're training up humans to be productive, to prosper down the path that God has created for them. That's a pretty major task, don't you think? And it's not just about putting together a curriculum. Throwing the little rugrats down in a corner for a couple minutes and trying to teach them something. That's not enough. A true mother doesn't just teach lessons to her children. She lives them. Lives them in a way that inspires not only her children, but other children and other parents. That's a mother. If you think about it, the acts of my mother, the very things she did, are still valued and taught today, reminding mothers all over the world to be strong in the face of adversity, not to take the easy way out, and to grow and be flexible with the changing needs of our children. These are great examples. These are the things that will be passed along. These are the attributes of a woman truly called to motherhood.

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9: In Inglewood on the 405 northbound after the 105, that crash has cleared. Traffic starting to recover from Rosecrans. In Linwood on the 105 eastbound approaching the 710, had a vehicle fire over to the right shoulder. That fire is out, but it started a brush fire, and fire crews are on the scene. In Boyle Heights on the 5 northbound at Grande Vista, a disabled vehicle is blocking the left lane. You've got traffic stopped from Washington.
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the show. I am your holy host. Happy to be with you this Sunday, as I am with you every single Sunday, right here answering your questions and talking about the things that truly matter in life and the afterlife. I'd love to hear from you. If you have a theology question or a lifestyle situation question, go ahead anywhere in the U.S. of A and dial 800-520-1534. Mother's Day. We were talking about a little bit dealing with Yo Mama, a game that's played on the streets where mostly guys go back and forth and do what they call talking smack. And they're going back saying things about each other, but really, it's not about them, it's about their mothers. This kind of points out the preciousness, the importance of mothers, that the worst thing you could say about somebody would be about their mom. If you were to disparage their mom, that would be the worst thing. And my mother, she went through her own trials. This was a woman who did not have a lot of money, who was very young, and at the time, those pressures could weigh on you, and now faced with a unique, to say the least, calling. But also a general calling, a wonderful calling of motherhood. And you have to see it as that calling. You have to see it as something that you feel led to do. I was saying that my mother, Mary, continues to serve as the ultimate example. This loving mother, this very unwavering and devoted woman of God, and unwavering in her devotion to motherhood. It says in Luke 1:30, as the angel sent by God talks to my mother, he says that she's favored. But that doesn't mean that there aren't going to be trials or bumps in the road or ugliness in her life. That goes along with being a mother. There's a lot of trials, physically, emotionally, mentally, that go along with it. A real mother teaches 24/7. The acts of my mother, Mary, still valued, taught today, are reminders to be strong, to not take the easy way out, to grow and be flexible with the changing needs of your children. That won't ever change. Scripture in Romans 12:1 calls on Christians to be a living sacrifice, and few lives are as great an example of that than that of a good mother. Does this mean that all women called to motherhood rise to this calling? No. Sadly, that's not the case. There are those that neglect their children and the calling of motherhood itself, sending their children searching for guidance on their own. And unfortunately, there are bad parents in life. Some just are. And you yourself may have had a mother who did not live up to her calling of motherhood. You need to know that God is the ultimate parent and that he will never leave you or forsake you. Psalms 27:10 says, "For my father and mother have forsaken me, but the Lord will take me up." And you have to trust in that truth. And even though, as I mentioned earlier, some kids will play silly games, talking smack about one another's mothers. And you may hear it. In this game, Yo Mama, where they lob sharp and colorful jokes at each other regarding their mothers. But deep down, kids know that the word mother is synonymous with sacrifice. So regardless of what they're saying, let's believe in their minds that they're thinking about all the things their mothers have done for them. But quite frankly, that would be one short game of Yo Mama, because it would essentially go like this. Yo Mama so strong, she fought through 30 hours of labor just to bring you into this world, breastfed you, cooked for you, cleaned for you, hugged you, kissed you, taught you, nurtured you, worked for you, cried for you, laughed with you, and got varicose veins because of you. To which the opponent would simply say, "You're right, my mama's pretty strong."

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7: Ted Lindner, after many months away from home, the remaining passengers of that cruise ship hit by the hantavirus are heading home.
8: The CDC said it sent response teams to screen the passengers returning to the States who are now en route to the Air Force Base in Omaha, Nebraska. They'll be taken to the National Quarantine Unit at the University of Nebraska.
7: That's Fox's CB Cotton. President Trump and Chinese President Xi Jinping are set to meet in Beijing this week, where the two are expected to discuss the war in Iran, tensions in Taiwan, trade, and more. President Trump is not going alone. He's reportedly invited a number of CEOs from companies like NVIDIA, as well as Apple, ExxonMobil, and Boeing. The summit marks the first visit to China by a sitting U.S. president since President Trump's visit in 2017. 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
10: In North Hollywood on the 134 eastbound after the 101-170 split, got a conked out vehicle that's taken up the center divider. In Echo Park on the 101 southbound at the 2, got an accident over to the right shoulder, but that's causing some traffic delays from Melrose. And in East LA on the 5 northbound approaching Calzona, looks like we've got a stall that they got a tow truck in there, and CHP is holding the two left lanes so they can get that vehicle off the roadway.
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2: It is the Jesus Christ Show. 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
20: Hi.
2: Hi, how can I help you?
20: Well, I've been staying up every Sunday for the last few weeks to hear you.
2: Mm-hmm.
20: And, well, it's Mother's Day, and I really messed up my motherhood.
2: How so?
20: I just wanted to make everything better than my mother, and I didn't. I made it worse.
2: How do you feel that you made it, Mona? How do you feel that you made it worse?
20: Well, I had this plan to be like available and not like get involved with guys and drugs and. I was totally not available for her. And so, now she's 21 and she's going to take me out today, and I couldn't even sleep because I feel so guilty.
2: How does she feel about it?
20: Angry.
2: She's angry? She feels that you were not a good mother?
20: Yeah, in some ways, yes, but the drug part, that is hard for her.
2: And the drugs, this what you were using drugs?
20: No, I was actually sober for her whole childhood.
2: Mm-hmm.
20: And then I relapsed when she was 18.
2: Why do you think you relapsed?
20: Oh, because I just was sick of AA. Had to make a point. I just couldn't take it anymore.
2: What is it that you feel you can't take?
20: I was in a very long-term, very bad relationship, and one day I just had it.
2: Why didn't you leave the relationship?
20: Well, I did too.
2: Okay.
20: I left it thinking, and then, I mean, right now, I'm in a place where I know if I, like yesterday I had this sentence came to me, that God loves me anyway, no matter what I do.
2: Mm-hmm. That's and true.
20: I don't know if it's true or not, but...
2: Absolutely, it's true.
20: I find it hard to imagine, but it made me... Somehow I called a friend and told her what I was doing. And I mean, obviously I'm doing something about it. Now I'm calling you. I just, Mother's Day brings it all to the forefront.
2: Do you love your daughter?
20: Of course.
2: And she's done things that hurt or make you sad sometimes, right?
20: Oh, yeah. But that's my fault.
2: And you've done bad things to her and she loves you?
20: Yeah, but I don't think she can ever forgive me.
2: Okay, but I want you to see something, that if you, two humans, can go through ugliness or sadness or frustration and still love each other and work towards trying to make that work, how much more does God love you
16: And you keep saying that, you know, how can God forgive you or how can God love you during these times?
20: Well, because I'm destroying myself. Like in a really, really violent way.
16: When you say violent ways, you mean because of the drugs?
20: Yeah.
16: And what kind of drugs are you doing?
20: I don't even know if I'm on the one that Hitler invented.
16: The one that, I'm sorry?
20: The one that Hitler invented.
16: Oh, I see.
20: The worst drug, the most evil drug there is.
16: And how long have you been using it?
20: For a few months.
16: And why?
20: I after I left my my husband and my daughter didn't want to live with me, I had no confidence and a lot of anger, and I don't believe in therapy, and I just had nothing to believe in, and so I don't know, I just did it, and I don't even like it, but...
16: Well, the drugs are something that you're going to need to get an outside source into a program that can help you work on that daily to get rid of that from your life.
20: Yeah.
16: And it's a process, but you brought it into your life. Trust me, you can kick it out too. I talk to people all the time that have.
20: Well, I did it like 25 years ago. I was clean and sober for 25 years.
16: So you know it can be done.
20: Yeah, but it's really hard.
16: Yes, it's really hard, but so was giving birth.
20: No, that wasn't hard.
16: No, that wasn't hard?
20: No, because, no.
16: By what standard?
20: Because I was out. I mean, I didn't feel it. I had like the luxury birth.
16: Oh,
20: and
16: so,
20: that's another thing. I don't feel like I gave real birth.
16: I'm talking about the entirety of the process, not just the moment of passing the child into this world. But
20: pregnancy?
16: Yeah, the whole thing.
20: That was fun.
16: Okay, good. So you see that there are things that are worth it, and there's things that some women would say that it was a burden, and the ankles are swollen, and this and that.
20: Yeah.
16: And for you, you saw a beauty in it and a sense of peace. There are things in your life that bring you that peace. You know it.
20: Yeah.
16: I can hear it in your voice. The moment you said it, you connected with that peace. And there's more of those as well. And you have to be on a path to find those and to rid yourself of these things. But don't look for more excuses to go into that dark place. Don't look for more excuses to feel ugly or dirty or dark and want to pull away from beautiful moments like the possibility of connecting with your daughter.
20: Mm-hmm.
16: And just the honesty. I love the fact that you're very honest about all of this. And that only means something if you act on that honesty. If you just are honest and then do nothing, it means nothing.
20: I talk a lot.
16: Well, you've heard the saying, when all is said and done, much is said and little is done. So,
20: I never heard that.
16: The key is to actually do something. There are programs that you can get into. I think it's going to be a mandate for you to find a program that is that will give you the help that you need, that will get you in there. And once you get rid of that particular demon, get rid of that burden of the drugs, then you can start working on the relationships and understanding them and understanding what those triggers were and why you bring that into your life.
20: But that means my daughter would know that I'm doing it.
16: You have to make it known. Here's the deal. There's something about light throughout Scripture.
20: Mm-hmm.
16: It's always used that even Christians are to be the light of to the world. And it says if you put a light underneath something, it doesn't mean anything. It has no value. You have to put it on a hill where everyone can see it. And the enemy lives in darkness.
20: Yeah.
16: And the worst thing you can do is hide. And people often misunderstand the concept of confession in Scripture. They think that it's just to confess to someone that has higher authority that's going to wipe something from you. And that's not what it is.
20: No.
16: Confessing is to own it and get it out of your system so that you're accountable, held accountable by brothers and sisters in God that love you and will continue to put you back on the right path when they see you straying. But you have to be accountable to that, and you have to... confess it. It has to be out there for you to own it. And if you keep it in the darkness, then you know the only one you're sharing it with is the devil. Yeah. It's just the two of you. And he loves that. Because it's just the two of you and it's your little secret. And in that case, he has the ability to continue to get you to do it without the same kind of shame or accountability.
20: I never thought about it like that.
16: What's the first thing you hear in the creepy concept of a predator, a pedophile? The first thing that comes to your mind is that concept of somebody whispering in the ear of a child, it's our secret.
20: Yeah.
16: And that's the way the devil works. The devil, like those predators, like those pedophiles, just want to keep everything a secret, doesn't want anyone to know. And if you get caught up and wrapped up in that, then you are playing a very major part in what the enemy's plan is for you, and that is to destroy you, destroy your faith, destroy your relationships, destroy anything that brings you joy.
20: Yeah, it has. It has destroyed it in the last few months.
16: Then it's time to break that cycle. It's time to break that and to find somebody that can help you and to talk to your medical doctor and see if there's a plan or something and a program that they can put you on, detox if necessary. That's outside of the scope of the show. But
20: I know. I'm actually a drug and alcohol counselor.
16: Oh, boy.
20: I know. I'm not working at it, obviously.
16: I would say so.
20: No, I mean, I'm not that crazy.
16: I think that it's time for you to utilize those things that you've learned through that process.
20: I forgot everything. I learned...
16: You know which way is north. You need to point yourself in the direction of healing. And, Mona, you need to make that happen. You need to start that process now. But I will tell you, every time you don't do it, you are yielding to the enemy whispering in your ear, shh, it's our little secret. This will just be between you and me.

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7: In Linwood on the 105 eastbound approaching the 710, still keeping an eye on this vehicle fire. Actually, the vehicle fire is out, but it caused a brush fire to the right side. Fire crews are on the scene. Looks like they've got it under control, but traffic is backed up from Long Beach. On the 710 southbound at the 60, an accident. A vehicle went up the right side embankment and in Diamond Bar on the 57 southbound at the 60. Two vehicle pile up. They are blocking the right lane.
6: Cruise into the stadium May 12th with Ice Cube Lowrider Bobblehead Night versus the Rockies. 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

0: It is the Jesus Christ Show. I am your holy host. Happy to be with you this Sunday, as I am with you every single Sunday, right here, answering your questions and talking, giving you answers about the things that matter in life and the afterlife. I encourage you to be bold and brave and go to the phone with your theology questions or life situation questions. Anywhere in the U.S. of A, dial 800-520-1534. That's 800-520-1534. Amelia, how can I help you?
1: Well, yes, this is just kind of a Bible question, and I thought today might be an apropos day to ask you about Mary and... They give the genealogy for Joseph in the Bible, but I've never seen the genealogy for Mary or where her people came from.
0: Well, the belief is you have a genealogy in Matthew 1:1, and then you have a genealogy in Luke 3:23 through 38. The common belief among theologians, and there is some discrepancies, and there are some that disagree, but the common belief is that Matthew is the genealogy through Joseph, and Luke is the genealogy of Mary. So there are more complications in there. Some people would be confused or frustrated by similarities in names, and some of that you have to think of. The names that look unique to you are not unique then. So if you saw two genealogies with the name Bob, you know, who doesn't have an Uncle Bob, right? So you look through there and they both have a Bob in there, an Uncle Bob. You wouldn't think twice about it. But you get a more complex name from 2,000 years ago plus, and you look at it and you go, oh, well, that looks like a unique name. It shows up in both genealogies. They must be the same genealogy. It's not the case. There are other things there. Some say that it's important to make sure that both on my foster father's side, Joseph, and my mother's side, that there needed to show a line as descendants of David and the like. So there would be those that argue in both of those, you see that to show that in any form, in any direction, that you could find me in the line of David. And that being important, they wanted to show it in both the father and the mother in this case. So Matthew 1:1, believed to be traced through Joseph. Luke 3:23 through 38 is believed to be traced through my mother. So that's the short of it, essentially. There's much more. I encourage you to do some digging in there, because it is a pretty fascinating topic, and it's interesting to look at those genealogies now with that new bit of information. Go back, look at it, and see how it plays out a little differently in your mind now that you have that information.

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1: Dial 800.
0: You know I'm a forgiver.
1: 1534.
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13: Rejecting Iran's response. I'm Ted Lindner, Fox News. President Trump doing just that on Sunday, rejecting Iran's response to the U.S. peace plan. Posting online Sunday afternoon, he does not like it. Fox's Alex Hogan with the details from the White House.
14: Still no deal. President Trump confirming that he had received the latest response, writing this on Truth Social. He said, "I've just read the response from Iran's so-called representatives. I don't like it. Totally unacceptable. Thank you for your attention to this matter." Iranian state media announced that Iran had sent its response through a Pakistani mediator. Amid efforts to secure a deal, Secretary of State Marco Rubio and Presidential Envoy Steve Witkoff met with Qatar's Prime Minister and the Foreign Affairs Minister, and that meeting taking place in Miami. The ongoing war will likely loom over conversations that will take place during President Trump's visit to China this upcoming week.
13: Meantime, Russian President Putin says he believes the Russia-Ukraine war is coming to an end. He made his comments during an annual Victory Day parade, as we hear from Fox's Stephanie Bennett.
15: The president of Russia did not elaborate. He made those comments after yesterday's scaled-back Victory Day parade in Moscow's Red Square. Russian officials citing the current operational situation, meaning for the first time in 20 years, that usual rows of tanks and ballistic missile carriers were absent. The annual parade usually commemorates the end of World War II, but Putin used his speech to justify his war in Ukraine and denounce NATO, saying victory has always been and will be ours. However, additional security measures were put in place amid fears of a surprise Ukrainian attack as Kyiv's drones continue striking deeper inside Russia.
13: Russian troops have been fighting in Ukraine for more than 4 years. That's longer than Soviet forces fought in World War II, known in Russia as the Great Patriotic War of 1941 through 1945. 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
13: Well, passengers who were aboard a Dutch cruise ship finally returning home after three people died from hantavirus. They're returning home after docking in the Canary Islands. Fox's Marion Rafferty with more.
26: Evacuations are continuing from the cruise ship where the people died from hantavirus. That ship arrived off the Canary Islands, a Spanish territory off the coast of West Africa. Evacuations started today and are expected to continue until Monday. Passengers were grouped by nationality. Then they're going to the airport for flights to their home country. A State Department chartered plane is flying 17 Americans from the ship to Nebraska. Then those Americans will be monitored by a CDC team. The World Health Organization is urging people to remain calm, saying the risk of hantavirus to the public is very low.
13: Spanish authorities say the ship will continue to Rotterdam in the Netherlands to be disinfected. It's going to be another day in court for the suspect who was involved in the White House Correspondents' Dinner shooting.
27: Cole Allen faces four federal charges, including attempting to assassinate President Trump and assault on a federal law enforcement officer with a deadly weapon. Prosecutors say Allen was armed with a shotgun, handgun, and knives when he tried to break through a security checkpoint at the Washington Hilton on April 25th, where the White House Correspondents' Dinner was being held and attended by President Trump, administration members, and the press. Allen is accused of shooting a uniformed Secret Service officer who was hit on his protective vest and was not seriously hurt. Allen has not yet entered a plea and has been behind bars since he was apprehended. Tanya J. Powers, Fox News.
13: An investigation underway in Texas after six people were found dead inside a railroad car, a Union Pacific boxcar in Laredo Sunday. It's not yet clear whether the six dead were illegal immigrants or whether they suffocated due to hot temperatures that reached the upper 90s. Investigators awaiting results of autopsy reports from the medical examiner's office. And oil prices rose 3% on Monday's open after the U.S. and Iran failed to reach an agreement on a peace proposal. I'm Ted Lindner. This is Fox News.
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2,000 years ago, I walked this earth, teaching, healing, inspiring, and preparing to make the ultimate sacrifice. 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What if today you and I could talk voice to voice and you could ask me anything? 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

0: the Jesus Christ Show. I am your holy host. Happy to be with you this Sunday, as I am with you every single Sunday right here, answering your questions and talking about the things that truly matter in life, and of course, the afterlife. I encourage you to be bold and brave and go to the phone with your theology question, dealing with God, religion, spirituality, different views, whatever it may be. And also, if you're going through something in life, we call them life situations. I'm happy to talk to you as well. Anywhere in the U.S. of A, dial 800-520-1534. 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
1: Hi, Jesus.
0: Hi there.
1: I have a life situation that's lasted about 38 years now, and you'd think by now that I would have learned how to

0: hospital, you know, over and over again. My other kids went to babysitters. The drama always happened and revolved around her. As she got older, she got into drugs, even with her, she had liver transplants, and even with her meds, and she got on drugs, and then all the resources get sent to help her, you know, she's like 18, gets off, you know, to get off of that, and then she decides to have a child, never been married. When the child, my oldest granddaughter was 15, she was on her way to juvie hall and brought her here into this house, and she did graduate. She's doing really well now. She's 19. And during the time when I first had my daughter, my granddaughter here, within a year and a half, she's living in another state, my daughter is, and has another child. And I just get so angry. And at this point in time, she is still now like starting over 6 forks, 6 spoons, 6 knives and eating on the kitchen floor. And, you know, I still think, oh, if I did this, if I did that, you know, but I can't do it anymore. And it exhausts me. It's like, oh, she needs a computer. Well, you know, I've done a computer before. I know what happened to that computer. You know what I'm saying? So I find myself like talking to my husband and saying, oh, this happened with her. And I find myself talking for an hour and a half. It's a perfectly good night and everything's fine. And I'm involved in her drama. And, you know, and then also I get accused of being guilty, like, sometimes, not very often, but my granddaughter, who is doing very well now, and she finds that I put up a boundary, and she says, Grandma, that's not very nice. That's, you're being selfish. And, you know, I would just like hear from you, you know, number one, what is expected of me at this point in time, and what I should, and also when I pray for her, what should my prayers sound like?
1: Well, you can't live life for someone. They're not a puppet. They're a human being. And you raised them. This is what you raised. This is the result of both what you and your husband have done and then the free will of the individual and what they want to do with that information. They can either use it, as you've seen. You've seen those that you've raised and that have taken that information and done good with it, and there's others that didn't. But as far as living for them or trying to, you know, correct every mistake, I want you to get the picture. You know the concept of teaching a child to ride a bike, and you see the parent holding on to the back of the seat running alongside, and then eventually they let go?
0: Mm-hmm.
1: Well, what you've done, essentially, is stayed holding on to the back of that seat running alongside. It's never going to work. It can't work. The child will never ever learn, even at 39, how to be on their own. And you can't pick up all the pieces. You have to allow whatever consequences to come her way. You can't overparent somebody.
0: And to a lot of extent, I've done that. I mean, she's been in homeless shelters. She's, you know, I've held back, but it's, I don't know. I just, that sometimes I'll get so angry, you know, like she'll call me about something that's happened or that something's happened with a job or whatever. And I, you know, I've said to her, I can't own your problems. I cannot own your problems, you know, and to that extent, I've been able to not give her money and let her be in the homeless shelters and let her find a way out.
1: What do you think the problem is? Why do you think she was unable to use the, you know, the tools you gave her?
0: My feeling is that when she was sick, when she was little, she was very blue. And she went a couple years being blue. And she developed a shunt. I really think there's a mental deficit. I believe that she is and has these mental deficits. She can't critically think well.
1: But when you say she was blue, was she depressed?
0: Oxygen deprived.
1: Oh, so you're saying

0: she had a shunt that took blood away from her lungs, and because of her liver problems. And it developed over a couple years where she was only like oxygenating a couple, like half of her blood.
1: So you think she has issues. She has special needs that
0: I think, but she refuses, you know, to, she says when I say, you know, I really like complete psychiatric testing, just complete, get it done, you know, and she's old enough where I can't drag her, you know. And I said, I really think that if you do this, you could go on, you know, get some sort of assistance. I mean, she's got every kind of assistance now in the world, but really maybe long-term disability. But she refused it. She says, you just think I'm retarded, blah, blah, blah, blah, you know. And so she resists that too. But she's impulsive, and she can learn, like read, go through an anatomy book, get an A on the test. But when it comes to deciding if she has enough money to last from here to there, she can't do it.
1: Mm. But she's never formally been diagnosed with anything?
0: Well, her liver disease, and then she had thyroid cancer, and, you know,
1: she's had a rough go of it.
0: Yeah, and I think that's part of it. And so, you know, it's like still the drama. It's like all my other kids go, yeah, yeah, yeah, we know, what's new, you know? Because they always know it's something about her, what's going on, and that's why part of it is the illness thing, but I can't do anything about it. I mean, she takes her medicine. I don't know.
1: But all families,
0: I just wanted some wisdom.
1: Well, all families have someone who needs more attention. Now, the physical things, the stuff that's physiologically going on with her, is a little different. That's things that she couldn't necessarily control, and that as a parent, there is needs there. That you should be there for. That's just the way things work. However, if she wants anything from you, there is nothing wrong for you, Suzanne, to put your contingencies on it. Say, I can't do this anymore. I'm limited in what I can do. But what I will do is, if you're willing to go and have a full psychiatric workup, if we can look and see if there's anything else that we're missing that might help you remain focused or whatever it is, then if you're willing to do that, then I'm willing to help you to this point. If not, then I'm not going to. You don't have to do all the lifting for her, in other words. It should be a beautiful combination of your strength and hers when you're helping anybody, actually. And if it's not, if you're doing all the lifting, you don't need to do that. Helping somebody is helping them that partial way, that little bit over that they can't do on their own, maybe. But you can't do it all for her. So you have to make it very clear. Listen, I'm happy to help, but these are the rules. So when you set boundaries, you may see them as just shutting her off or saying, I won't do this. And maybe that's the thing that's making it difficult for you. So what I want you to do is modify those boundaries with contingencies. Sure. It's not no because. It's yes if. Do you know the difference?
0: Okay,
1: you hear that very clear. So that's what I want
0: yes.
1: you to think about. It's not no because I'm not doing this anymore. It's yes, I'll be happy to if you get this diagnosed or done. So that's the new rule for you. Can you think you can apply that?
0: I think so. Yeah, that's helpful.
1: I think you can too. And you just go in peace and just pray for strength. That's what you need to pray for strength for you to be able to help her.

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Jesus Christ Show. I am your holy host. Happy to be with you this Sunday, as I'm with you every single Sunday right here, answering your questions and talking about the things that truly matter in life and, of course, the afterlife. I encourage you to be bold and brave and go to the phone with your theology question or life situation question anywhere in the U.S. of A. Dial 800-520-1534. That's 800-520-1534. Helping people, helping loved ones, helping family, I want you to visualize certain things. If they were doing something that harmed them, it's very easy. If they said, you know, hold my arm while I cut these markings into it with this knife, you wouldn't do it. And you look at these things, and in some situations, it's just so easy. It's simple. You can see it right in front of you. No, I don't want to participate in helping them do that. But unfortunately, life is a little more nuanced than that. And that means that people will ask for help to harm themselves in different ways that are more difficult to discern that they're actually harmful. And that's where you have to make decisions that might be uncomfortable or difficult, especially as a parent. That you have to look at what someone's doing to themselves, doing to their family, whatever it might be, and take a strong stance. And it won't feel great. It may make you uncomfortable. It may make you sad. It may make you feel like you're abandoning the individual, but it's not the case. That is not the case, because you have to set certain boundaries to help people grow and or establish new habits that are better for them than the habits they're practicing currently. It's not going to be easy, but it will be worth it if you can help teach somebody something. You have to stay strong. When you get to that point of enabling somebody or being that person who's just saying yes, you'd be surprised how similar it is to saying yes to helping them cut themselves with a knife.

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8: News. I'm Sue Cosman. 17 Americans aboard a cruise ship hit by a hantavirus outbreak are going to be quarantined in Nebraska. Health officials say there's no danger of another pandemic like the coronavirus.
9: This is one that has very limited ability to be transmitted person to person. In fact, it's a rare exception. And so we have no question about the fact that this really is on the end of its run right now.
8: Infectious disease expert Dr. Michael Osterholm on ABC's This Week. As President Trump prepares for a summit with China later this week, Republican Senator Pete Ricketts tells Fox's a Sunday briefing.
10: We need to be looking at other markets to be able to place our products because Communist China has just demonstrated they're not great to deal with.
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0: It is the Jesus Christ Show. I am your holy host. 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I encourage you to join the show with your questions, whether you have questions about the Bible, worldviews, theology, or if there's something going on in your life, we call them life situations. 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
1: Hello, Jesus.
0: Well, hiya, Marty.
1: Honor and a pleasure to speak to you, sir.
0: It's my pleasure. How can I help you?
1: I was wondering, in regards to, Mary, I know that, you had mentioned that Mary was poor, Jesus was connected to David through Joseph's lineage.
0: Yes.
1: David. And so if that's the case, how is it that Joseph was poor? I mean, if he was related to, you know, the king of Israel I was just wondering how, you know, what might have happened in between King David, Herod, from King David to Herod, Jesus's time.
0: You're talking about a long period of time for one. And, you know, there was a number of people. It's not like I was the only one that was a descendant. There was many people, and there's a large length and period of time between David's reign and that particular time. As a matter of fact, you could tell that there was no king of Israel at that time. You had Roman rule. So there's obviously a massive amount of change that took place between the time of David and 2,000 years ago when I walked this earth. There's just major, major difference. You can be a descendant of all kinds of people here in the United States. Doesn't mean that you have any money.
1: Absolutely, I see. And so that just fulfilled prophecy, correct? Because there was a prophecy that said, you would be descended from David.
0: Yes, 2 Samuel 7:12-15 talks about that necessity. And it's really not about the physical lineage. I know that comes up a lot, but throughout Scripture, there's about 17 different verses in the New Testament alone that describe me as the son of David. And it's more than just that lineage. It's really a title. It's about that title. It's about fulfilling the prophecy more than it is about, tracking down my family heritage.
1: I see. Yeah, I see, Dave. Jesus, I apologize.
0: No need to apologize. It's a great question. It really is, because you'd think, where did that money go? You've got royalty at one point, and then all of a sudden, you don't. But there's a long period of time, and things change. As I said, even the entire structure was gone by that point, and now you had Roman rule. So a lot had changed in that time period that had caused the, it wasn't a matter of money being passed down. You're talking about many generations. If you go through and look at Matthew 1, or you go through and you look at Luke 3, you see that it's a good chunk of distance between the two. And I know that can get confusing sometimes, but really, again, it's not just about the physical line of David. It's really about that title and what that title means. And there's many conversations that take place as well. As a matter of fact, there are conversations I had with the scribes and the Pharisees in regards to this. They were always trying to trip me up. They would ask me questions and try and get me to answer in hopes that I would upset people with my answer. And in a way, I would do the same to them, not so much to trip them up as much as it was to show them that the way they processed thought and their questions and the things that they did, Marty, were really based on hypocrisy or lack of information, and that they weren't as smart as they thought they were. And so there's times in Scripture where I'm talking to the scribes and the Pharisees, and I'm asking them those very questions. I'm saying, well, isn't it interesting that you say that I am the son of David? You get that concept of the son of David. Yet, and that the Messiah was to be the son of David, come from that lineage. However, that even David in Psalm 110:1 refers to him as his Lord. So I would ask the Pharisees and the scribes, okay, so even the son of David, the Messiah, even the son of David is referred to as Lord by David, showing the obvious confusion that would come from, well, wait a second, is he the son of David or is he the Lord of David? And because there's meaning to these things rather than just the concept, every time I would say something, people would get confused based on, well, what does that mean? Is it for the physical or is it for the spiritual? When I am in conversation with Nicodemus about an often misunderstood term, being born again, that is not a Protestant denomination. Being born again is a spiritual transformation that every Christian, whether you're Catholic or Protestant, must go through. And sometimes it's translated as begotten from above. But that term confused Nicodemus, and he's like, well, let me get this straight. Are we supposed to go into our mother's womb and be born a second time? But it wasn't about the physical experience. It was about the spiritual experience. That humans need to be born twice. They need to be born first of the flesh, and second, they have to have a spiritual birth. And yes, humans will have two deaths as well. Maybe. Because they can have a physical death, and if they have haven't rejected God and God's will, then they won't have to go through a spiritual death. But if they have rejected God and God's will, they'll go through a spiritual death. So often these things are understood both in the physical realm and the spiritual realm. So physically, there were some that say, well, so it's just about the lineage. What does that mean? And then there were other times where I had to get them to see that it wasn't just about the physical lineage. It was about the spiritual and about the title. And on a day like today, a lot of people think about, you know, parentage and where they come from and how they were raised, celebrating that, celebrating individuals in their life that were part of that. And there is something to where you've come from. Now, it can define you to a certain degree. There are things that you learn about yourself through those that raised you. But ultimately, you're an individual. Ultimately, you're your own person. And you define who you are based on those tools that are given to you. Taken many a phone calls from parents who are frustrated with their children and adult children, maybe say, well, you know, I don't know what to do. What do I do? Do I sit them down? Do I tell them about this? Because they're concerned about some path they're on in their life or something they're doing in their life. And really, the best you can do is to give tools to your children. You pass along tools to them, and you give them the ability to use those tools as they see fit. You can't control them. You can't live their life for them. That concept of the helicopter parenting, where you're hovering over your child all the time, trying to live for them, that doesn't build tools. Builds a safety net, maybe, but it doesn't give them the tools that they need to actually learn to understand how to deal with their own life. So you give them these tools, you pass them along, and you hope that they utilize them in a way that will build strength and confidence and abilities to make decisions and to use discernment so that they don't get caught up with the wrong people or in the wrong situations or walking down the wrong path. And everybody has gone down the wrong path to some degree. It's one of the ways you learn about the right path, right? But in that process of experimentation, in that process of learning and about yourself, having those tools, the gift, the ultimate gift of a parent is going to be key. The best gift you can give to a child is not the gift of overparenting. It's not the gift of this huge safety net. It's not the gift of wrapping your child in bubble wrap. I love this concept of childproofing, where people come in and they try and childproof a home. And I realize there are sharp corners and chemicals and things that need to be locked up and cared for. All that's great. But the concept of you ever childproofing anything with the curiosity of a young mind and the desire to learn and to know things, you can't childproof everything. It just won't ever work. But what you can do is you can teach and you can impart and you can give these tools to children so that as they grow, they will continually carry them around with them and learn to utilize them to the best of their abilities based on the guidance that you've given them so that they can go through every type of concern or doorway or situation in life and come out the other end knowing that it's not just about you being there for them, but they're being well equipped with the tools that you gave them.

0: dial 800-520-1534.
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0: the Jesus Christ Show. I am your holy host. Happy to be with you this Sunday, as I'm with you every single Sunday, right here answering your questions and talking about the things that truly matter in life, and of course, the afterlife. Grace, welcome to the Jesus Christ Show.
1: My question is, in after Peter said, "You are the Messiah, the Son of the living God," then he said, Jesus says, "I will give you the keys of the kingdom of heaven." I think I understand that, but the last part of what was said, I don't understand. Okay. Whatever you forbid on earth or loose or bind will be forbidden in heaven. Whatever you permit will be permitted in heaven. Does that mean that we have... Peter would have an influence, or we would have an influence on what goes on in heaven?
0: No, not necessarily. This is often misunderstood, so don't feel bad about that. A lot of people ask about this because of it seems the way it's written makes it appear as if you're right. Whatever takes place on earth is going to take place in heaven. And like in the Lord's Prayer, when it talks about those things, that really it's talking about them jiving with each other. So if they're done in the proper authority, the key obviously being a sign of authority, that in the language of our Jewish brothers and sisters, the context really shows that it's forbidden or allowing. It's about someone judging things. And if they're judging properly, or they're teaching properly that which is lawful or unlawful, then it will match that which is lawful and unlawful in heaven. So it's basically saying that if somebody is... in that state of holding the key, which is really a symbol of being a person of power and authority in the church, somebody who is dedicated to the word of God, that what they teach is going to be lawful and unlawful, and heaven will agree with it because it will be that which is taught in scripture.
1: Oh, okay, because I've heard this about binding spirits sometimes and loosing spirits, and I'm, like, very confused about it.
0: A lot of people take that verse out of context. A lot of Protestants tend to do this, take that out of context and put that in the context of binding and loosing things. I bind the devil of confusion, or I do this, and they'll be bound in heaven. It's really not what the proper context of that verse is. Although it's not overly offensive to use it in that context, really what's going on is about the adherence between the rules and those things that are lawful and unlawful, that God says, God's will says, yes, this is okay, no, this is not okay. And really the man of God on earth recognizing those things and distributing them. So it's like, this is what we should be doing, this is what we shouldn't be doing. I'm going to bind this and say we shouldn't be doing it. I'm going to loose this and say we should be doing it. And heaven agrees with me because I've taken it from scripture, and heaven is in agreement. That is the better interpretation of the context of that verse.
1: Well, does that mean that we follow the Ten Commandments, or we love the Lord our God with all our heart and soul and love our neighbor as ourselves? I mean, how does that apply when it comes to the new covenant under Christ? Because it sounds like then it would put you back under some sort of a law.
0: Well, no, the law never goes away. If you remember, my response to that is I didn't come to abolish the law. I came to fulfill it. There's a difference. Like, for instance, heaven doesn't come to abolish hope, but there is no hope in heaven. There's no need for it. It's the fulfillment of hope. Mm-hmm. So you don't abolish the Ten Commandments by any stretch of the imagination. They still stand today. They still have purpose today. And there are over 400 commandments in scripture, and all of them have their place. What does fall away are certain religious concerns that aren't needed under the new covenant. But those would be things like certain things about dress or shaving the sides of your face, or what kind of food you eat, or things like that have fallen away and aren't necessary in that context. But no, Ten Commandments still stand as they are. The important thing about this, think of it this way. It's not about this coming up with new laws. It's about this enforcing them. So for instance, the binding would be, binding up those things that you're not supposed to be doing, and then loosing the things that you should, like the Ten Commandments. would be a powerful one, and they would be loosed, and God would be in agreement in heaven, and a man would be in agreement on the earth.

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12: Objections to Iran's response. I'm Sue Guzman, Fox News. President Trump is rejecting Iran's response to a U.S. peace proposal and the ongoing conflict. And the president reacting on Truth Social.
13: The president wrote, "I have just read the response from Iran's so-called representatives. I don't like it. Totally unacceptable. Thank you for your attention to this matter."
12: Fox's Alex Hogan. President will head to Beijing this week for a high-stakes summit with China's leader.
14: This week's trip to China will be the first by an American president since President Trump traveled to Beijing back in 2017. It comes amid trade tensions and the ongoing war in Iran. President Trump has met several times with China's President Xi Jinping, and both leaders have expressed a commitment to fostering a strong bilateral relationship. That relationship has been strained at times with tit-for-tat tariffs amid negotiations over a long-term trade deal. President Trump is also expected to raise concerns about China's purchase of Iranian oil. At the White House, Jared Halpern, Fox News.
12: 17 American passengers from the cruise ship hit by a hantavirus outbreak are being flown home. HHS says one has mild symptoms, another is tested positive. Fox's Grinnell Scott has more.
15: While the University of Nebraska Medical Center's National Quarantine Unit has agreed to receive the 17 Americans on board that cruise ship, it's not required they go there. Acting director of the World Health Organization's Department of Epidemic and Pandemic Management, Maria Van Kerkhove, on Fox's The Sunday Briefing, said that is part of WHO policy.
16: Active follow-up for 42 days. This would include checks, health checks by authorities, and either be quarantined at home or quarantined in a medical facility.
15: Kerkhove said real-time updates are shared with the CDC as patients are observed.
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12: Officials say the person killed is a Frontier Airlines flight that took off Friday night. It hopped the fence at Denver International when they were fatally struck on the runway. Fox Business's Max Gordon has the details.
11: Frontier Flight 4345 was taking off from Denver, bound for Los Angeles. Here's what one passenger says he saw and heard.
19: A loud boom first, and then the explosion happened, and then saw the flames come out, came right into the window, and just black smoke emanating and coming permeating throughout the whole cabin.
11: After the pilots brought the plane to a stop, all 224 passengers and 7 crew members were evacuated. 12 people on the plane reported minor injuries, and 5 were transported to local hospitals. Airport officials say they checked the fence line after the incident, finding it intact, and they'll be conducting a perimeter security analysis in the coming days to see if any changes need to be made.
12: The person killed not yet identified. The remains of a U.S. Army soldier who went missing during military exercises in Morocco a week ago have been recovered. He's identified as First Lieutenant Kendrick Lamont Key Jr., an Air Defense Artillery officer. They say he was off-duty hiking at the time when he apparently fell to his death. The Defense Department official says a search for a second missing soldier is ongoing. Gas prices continuing their upward climb. They've risen 41 cents over the past 2 weeks to a new national average, $4.55 for a gallon of regular unleaded. Industry analyst Trilby Lumberg says the conflict in the Middle East is not the only reason for rising prices.
20: It is extremely tight in the U.S. for supply, while demand is rising seasonally, as it always does. It won't be as robust as usual because people can't buy as much because of the high prices, but it will rise. It always rises in spring and summer.
12: She says gas prices are $1.53 higher than they were before the Iran conflict began. I'm Sue Guzman. This is Fox News.
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2,000 years ago, I walked this earth, teaching, healing, inspiring, and preparing to make the ultimate sacrifice. 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

0: 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I am your holy host. 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
1: Oh, thank you for taking my call.
0: My pleasure.
1: I have a life situation, and I guess I just want your opinion. I've made the decision pretty much, but I'm still struggling with it a bit. So I've not applied wisdom in my life. I'm 62, and I've made terrible life choices as far as husbands. And
0: husbands, you know, husbands plural, huh?
1: Well, 7 years I was not a Christian, and the second was 23 years.

0: Well, that's exactly what my pastor says. He says, it's not God's will for me to be treated this way.
1: No.
0: And not a single friend or family member is supportive of it.
1: First Peter 3:7 says, likewise, husbands, live with your wives in an understanding way, showing honor to the woman. Now, how is that?
0: Yeah, that never happened.
1: Yeah, that, you don't have, this, people get very wrapped up in scripture as if every single word, there's a word for everything. There is nowhere in scripture that says, don't chew glass and swallow it.
0: I love it.
1: Never.
0: Right.
1: But I would tell you that it is not God's will for you to chew glass and swallow it. Unless, I guess, you're a, you know, sideshow person.
0: Right,
1: but,
0: right.
1: There's no reason. There's all kinds of, people look for scripture, at scripture in different ways. So they would look for what it says on divorce. But it's not about divorce. This is about self-preservation. This is about self-defense. If you're being mistreated, and that's a different thing. And you need to be confident that if you are being mistreated, that God is not blessing that.
0: That's true, and I'm comfortable with that, but I still took my vows.
1: Well, and I'll tell you this. I wouldn't suggest you get married again. You're not good at it.
0: I'm not good at it.
1: I mean, I know that sounds a little mean. But,
0: I agree with you.
1: But at this point, you've kind of proven that you're not really good at choosing partners.
0: Right.
1: And so maybe find something else to do than collecting husbands.
0: True. I do have a very full life. But, you know, getting older, I always hope to have a companion at least. You know, I think that's natural. But
1: sure.
0: It's just too dangerous for me, probably.
1: Well, if you keep making poor decisions, then there's work that needs to be done. It doesn't mean that you won't have people in your life, or you won't have people to enjoy and to love and these types of things in your life. It just means that this is something that you obviously haven't worked out.
0: Right.
1: It's very difficult to bring somebody that harms you into your life without you seeing a little something, a little warning, something.
0: Oh, I had plenty of warnings and I ignored them. I tend to just, after, it could be a good quality, but in my case, I don't think it is. I only see the good. I ignore the bad. It's like I need to really look at both things, I think.
1: Well, you know what's interesting is if you were to come across a bowl of soup, and in that bowl of soup are those shards of glass we talked about, and you could see them, you wouldn't eat them. There's something about human beings. When you see something so literal in front of you, you go, that's going to harm me. I won't ingest that. But with human beings, you think, I can maybe change this, or it will get better, time, whatever it is.
0: Tolerate the bad. The good part is pretty good, even though it's only 10% of the time.
1: This is a little different than, you know, eating the hay and leaving the sticks. This is, you know, a human being who can hurt you or do bad things to you, or and you need to protect yourself from that. And in this particular case, there's no reason why Scripture or God would tell you to stay in a marriage where you're being harmed.
0: Thank you so much. That's, you know, I just, it'll be final soon. And I didn't, at least, didn't stay longer than 5 months. So
1: yes, thankfully.
0: Helps me a lot.
1: Thankfully, I don't want you in that relationship, but I want you to, Gwen, I want you to really find time for yourself. I want you to learn more about yourself, why you make the decisions you make, and really enjoy your own time. Enjoy yourself. Explore the things that you're curious about or that you really enjoy, hobbies, what have you. Explore those things, embrace those things, and get to know yourself. Because I don't want you, I know you had a long span in between those relationships, but I don't want you to get into any bad habits or to bring something into your life that's not going to be healthy or helpful. I think it's time for you to just...

learn a little bit about you. And there's something about that that comes with that. I think people, it sounds strange, but I think sometimes people bring in relationships in their life to avoid getting to know themselves, which I know seems a little odd. But when people fear knowing more about themselves, learning more about themselves, or learning to love themselves and enjoy their own company, that can be a little overwhelming to some people. And they end up getting into, you know, someone in their life that's just a distraction, someone in their life that will somehow keep them from having to deal with their own issues. And that could be even getting somebody in your life that has their own issues that are bigger than yours. But it's never a good thing. It's not helpful, and it's not productive. And then I want you to really hear what Gwen said, because I've brought this up many, many times on the program. And it doesn't mean that women are at fault, or even men that get into these relationships are at fault. But you do play a part in it. That when you see those warning signs, and I know some warning signs are difficult to read. It's just, you know, human nature. Some people have weird sense of humor, senses of humor, and might be playful or what have you, and maybe even a dark sense of humor, whatever it might be, and those are hard to read. So I'm not saying that, you know, everyone's a horrible person, run in the opposite direction. But if you see real types of anger or abuse, or you see hints of those things, or there's patterns in there, you want to run from those things. You want to run away from them. You don't want them in your life. And if you don't learn about it early on, then you'll be faced with it later.

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0: It is the Jesus Christ Show. I am your holy host. 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
1: Good morning, Jesus.
0: Hi, I have just a couple minutes here. How can I help you?
1: Well, thank you for taking my call. My question is, after the resurrection, because you were in bodily form as while you were on earth, did you regain your omni attributes of God?
0: That's an interesting question. The omni attributes are not separate in the same way that you might think. The question, as we've said on the show many times, any question you ask of me, you have to ask twice, or it has to be answered twice, because really it has to deal with in my human state or as deity. So it gets a little confusing, but obviously, as when you have the omni attributes, omnipotence, omniscience, omnipresent, all of those things, I couldn't be omnipresent in the flesh. Can't be everywhere at once when I'm in the flesh. But as far as the omni attributes being with me, they're always with me, always capable of them. But in the physicalness, in that state, those omni attributes are not enacted in the same way. So they never left, and they weren't granted or taken away or something like that. It's just the usage of them is different in the flesh. So, and also in the flesh, even omniscience or knowing everything, these types of things, they manifest different. But absolutely, had them after the resurrection. Before the resurrection, just in different states, they're not used the same way. So imagine yourself to be, let's say, this is going to be a little crass, but imagine yourself being handcuffed or something, or somehow limited in some way. You still have those attributes, the ability to use your hands. You don't have the ability to use them in the same way, in the same sense, at the same time, and similarly. There are bindings that change those in the physical state, but they're always there, always had access to them and could do it at any time or anything like that. So they never went away and then came back. The omni attributes are actually a very interesting thing to study, because you're really dealing with God coming in the flesh, and the flesh has limitations with death and decay as well. It gets old, it gets sick, and all of these things. So the physical body is not perfect in any way, shape, or form. Now, the resurrected body is a glorified body, and that's a little different as well. But in the physical state, when I'm in that physical state, there are limitations in that state, but they aren't limitations to me. They're limitations in that state. It's the state which has the limitations, not me. And I know that gets confusing, but you have to see them as separate things. You can't run when you're in a car, but you can still run. You just can't while you're in the car. You'd have to get out of the car to run. And in that sense, in the physical body, there are limitations on that body, not on me, on that body. And in that body, those things aren't necessarily done, but they could be done at any time by removing that coil, should it be necessary.

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11: Fox News, I'm Ted Lindner. The NTSB says it's gathering information about the evacuation of a Frontier Airlines plane after it hit and killed a pedestrian on the runway Friday night at Denver International.
12: After the pilots brought the plane to a stop, everyone on board was evacuated using emergency slides. 12 people on the plane reported minor injuries, and 5 were transported to local hospitals.
11: Fox's Max Gordon. And President Trump has rejected Iran's response to the latest U.S. peace proposal.
13: The administration saying it's not at all what they had hoped for. The president wrote, "I have just read the response from Iran's so-called representatives. I don't like it. Totally unacceptable."
11: Fox's Alex Hogan. Iran state media saying the U.S. proposal amounts to surrender. And President Trump and Chinese President Xi Jinping set to meet in Beijing this week. The two expected to discuss the war in Iran, tensions in Taiwan, trade, and more. 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
1: Hello, Jesus. I had an uncle who died, I think it was about 6, maybe 7 years ago.
0: Mm-hmm.
1: Excuse me. And his widowed wife, calls in a celebration from all of the family that can afford it throughout the country to celebrate his life on his birthday each year. And I'm wondering if it's good to do that, if it's mentally good or consciously or spiritually or mortally good to do that. I'm wondering if it's normal. I'm wondering if it's something like a seance. I'm wondering if it's a necessity. I wonder if it's good for the dead. I wonder if it cross-references with what you said when you said leave the dead to the dead.
0: I think those are legitimate questions. However, I will say, are there any things that going on that resemble a seance?
1: No, okay. Not that I know of. There's just
0: it's just a celebration of life?
1: That's right.
0: Nothing wrong with that.
1: Okay.
0: Nothing wrong with that. Now, the thing is that it's very sweet if it's done properly, and for those, like you said, those can afford or can participate, great. If not, mm-hmm. It's merely a celebration. In the United States, there's many commemorative days of those that have passed, past presidents and the like. Great leaders, Martin Luther King Day, you got Cesar Chavez Day, you've got all kinds of days where they recognize people for things that they've done, and it may fall on their birthday, may not, but there's nothing wrong with celebrating someone's life. I think the opposite of that sometimes can be a little tragic, that people think that once someone's passed away, that their legacy and the things that they've done are gone. And I think it's normal to dust off the photos, to get everybody around and say, hey, let's talk about the neat things so-and-so did in our lives and that we got to see and to participate in, so that it keeps those things, not them alive. You're not trying to contact them or keep them alive in some weird way. You're keeping their memories alive and celebrating the things that they did while they were alive. And I think that's perfectly A-okay.
1: Mm-hmm. Okay, thank you, Jesus.
0: You're welcome. I think it's actually a very sweet thing to do as well. It doesn't need to be a big to-do necessarily, but I think it's lovely. They do it for all kinds of people throughout history. There's no reason why you couldn't do it about your own people in your family. Now, when it says let the dead take care of their dead, that was about a specific thing that was going on in my ministry, that there were things that I needed to get done. And people sometimes confuse some of the things that were said. That it's like, oh, well, that means you shouldn't care about your dead or anything. No, sometimes there are things that are more pressing. For instance, in a war situation or things like that, that really there is a focus that if someone dies, the triage is to look towards those that are living and to take care of them. And in that case, there is a triage of sorts, but it doesn't mean you don't care about your dead. That's not the takeaway at all. Miguel, welcome to the Jesus Christ Show.
2: Hello.
0: Hi there. How can I help you?
2: Hi. I've struggled with drug addiction, for quite some time in my life.
0: Mm-hmm.
2: And recently I got on this program because I was using heroin, and it's this drug that allows you to taper off without having, serious physical withdrawals.
0: Yes.
2: That cause, relapse.
0: Like methadone or something?
2: Right, methadone, mm-hmm. Exactly. Mm-hmm. Okay, I was just wondering if it's, considered a sin to be using that.
0: Well, it's prescribed, right? This is under the supervision of a medical professional.
2: Right.
0: No, they're using it medicinally to get you to a point where you won't be on it at all.
2: Right.
0: And it's part of your prescribed health maintenance to get you to a place where you don't have it in your system anymore. It's not right. It's not long term. It's to taper off slowly, because your body has become very attached to and addicted to the chemical properties of the heroin.
2: Right. But I mean, at some point, doesn't it be? I mean, if it's if you're just taking too long with the program, because I know there's people that've been on there for like 5-10 years, you know. And if, to me, it's just
0: you should have a set. You should have a set understanding as to when you're going to come off it. And there should be a goals set in that process for you to taper off it. If it's just using it as a legal way to get high, then no, that's not healthy. And you need to have those, you need to be speaking with your doctor and aggressively looking to use this to help you wean you off of the drug by way of those the intense withdrawals. But if you're not, if you're looking at it like, hey, you know, I'm on this and I'm fine and I don't need to get off it, then yeah, there would be a problem.
2: Okay, so as long as I have a taper set and I'm sticking to that and I'm working towards getting off it, then, I mean, in your eyes, you know, then it would be okay.
0: Yes, because that is your goal to get off it, and that you are now under the medical supervision of somebody that's accountable to you and you're accountable to them. And then you're focused on those goals and really try and achieve and hit those goals. And I know it's scary, but I want you to look towards that and know that I'm very proud of you, because it's a hard step to take, and to move towards that and say, okay, my goals, what's the normal goals and what's the normal expectations, from your doctor, and try and hit those goals just like you would in anything else that you're doing. And if you're progressing and going down that path, I think you're in a healthy place. If you're using it just as a legal way to get high, then there's a problem.
2: Oh, okay. Yeah, no, not that at all.
0: Good. I'm proud of you. That's an incredibly difficult hurdle to jump over. And just to be accountable to a doctor or a medical professional, I think, is a huge step.
2: Okay, well, thank you very much.
0: God bless you, Miguel. You can do this, and you just have to really set those goals for yourself and be accountable, and that's what's going to get you to that next step. Lynn, welcome to the Jesus Christ Show.
3: Hi.
0: Hi, Lynn. How can I help you?
3: Very unsatisfied with many areas of my life, including where I live and finding a job and relationships. And I say that I'm Christian, I believe in God, but I feel like I'm not acting that way, and that is why I'm so unsatisfied. And I don't know how to bridge the gap between saying I believe and actually believing. I don't know how to help myself.
0: Well, that's a great observation, though. The fact that you're at a place where you can see that, there is a lot of people that just say the words and think that they're done, that it's just all you got to do is say this. There's a story in scripture where someone is walking behind me saying all kinds of things. This is the one. This is the Messiah that the scriptures had spoken about. And this is the one. And he's great and all of this. And I turn and say, get thee behind me, Satan. And everybody's like, well, where'd that come from? But it was because somebody was only giving me mouth service, which is worse than just being a non-believer. Because it can be very difficult and confusing to other people around you. So the fact that you recognize that there's times where that you want it and there's times that you're not living it, I think shows more about your character than you may think, but and your faith, actually. So when you say that you're not living it, what does that mean? You got a dirty mouth, you're doing drugs, sleeping around. What's the issue?
3: I feel like I say I believe and I want to believe, but there's a big part of me that's like, it's not real. And I have straight away, I like going to Bible study and learning like the context of the Bible. And I was in a relationship with an atheist, and it kind of just strayed me away from like believing in the actual scripture at all. But I want to.
0: Well, there's nothing wrong with having doubt. Doubt just has to propel you forward. It can't be something that paralyzes you from finding information. So many people have doubt. And you're going to have doubt throughout your life. There's going to be things that make you question, well, am I on the right path? And that's good, because then you're constantly rechecking yourself to make sure you're on the right path. Different people will come in your life, and Atheists aren't bad people. On the contrary, most atheists have a very strong moral structure in their life. Where it comes from, that's a little harder to pin down. But if you're swayed by the people around you, you need to strengthen yourself before you bring certain types of people or certain people into your life. Now, as far as you believing or feeling those things, what is the hurdle that you see in your life? Why do you think you're not making that connection with God or that second or next step in your faith?
3: I can't be satisfied with anything. I feel like there's always something better. There's something more I can be doing. I need to further my career, even though I can't get the first step done, and I need to do all these things that I'm overwhelmed with all these choices, and I'm having a hard time making them.
0: So you're a little unfocused. Is this in other parts of your life as well?
3: I guess right now my main thing is I love my job, and I'm having a hard time getting a relationship and having a family, and if that's the right thing for me, and if that's what I'm supposed to do, and am I supposed to go back overseas and travel the world, or am I supposed to settle down and have a family? I don't know what the right choices are anymore.
0: Well, I think people get overwhelmed with the concept of like decisions or things, but really you use the right word. Most things are choices. There are certain things God doesn't want you to do, absolutely. Doesn't want you to go on a murderous rampage, things like that. But whether you're going to get married or not get married, those are choices that you can have. Whether you're overseas or here, those are choices you can have. You'll know when there's something that God doesn't want you to participate in. Doesn't want you to make a living doing pornography. Doesn't want you to sell drugs for a living on the streets. There's things that are not choices. You can't do those things because they're not healthy for you. But there's other things like where you live or things like that that are choices of yours. And then God's going to grow you in those areas. But you have to make them. You have to go, okay, this is not going to make or break me. I'm going to move. And if I don't like it, I'll move back. But I think when people get caught up in like, is this the right thing I should be doing or the wrong? Most of the time, it's just flavor. It's just choice. You wouldn't stress over chocolate or vanilla, would you? You'd have vanilla, and if you didn't like it, you'd go, oh, well, then I'll have chocolate next time. But most decisions are not make or break, or choices, rather, are not make or break. I think the word decision makes people panic, like there's a wrong answer and there's going to be these big X's in the sky going, eh, then you're going to have to move on. I think trust your instincts. Be prayerful in the things that you do, but know that it's an adventure, and it's okay to be on that adventure.

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It is the Jesus Christ Show. I am your holy host. Happy to be with you this Sunday, as I'm with you every single Sunday right here, talking with you, answering questions about life and, of course, the afterlife. Living your faith is an ongoing process, and you will continue to be wrestling with it until you're done. In Hebrews 12:2, it says that I, Jesus, am the author and finisher or perfecter of your faith. There's an ongoing cleansing process that is taking place in your life. Honing, sharpening, focusing your belief. We've talked a lot about the difference between straight up knowledge versus wisdom today. Knowledge is just facts, figures. Wisdom is the proper application of those facts and figures. The knowledge that you have, applying it to your life. So if you're in a place where you feel like you know things about God, you know things about Christianity or your faith, but you're not really applying them, now's the time to apply them. There won't be a response. Imagine this, if you drank poison and there's a pill that will, the antidote that will reverse the effects of that poison, and it's sitting right in front of you. You can know that that pill does that. You can know that that's what it's for. You can know that if you take it, you'll be well. But if it still sits there in front of you, it means nothing. It might as well be a Tic Tac. It could be a jelly bean. What makes things have value, what makes knowledge valuable, is its application. If you're in a place in your faith where you just know things, or even worse, think you know things, because let's face it, I hear people rip Christianity apart on a daily basis, but unfortunately what they're ripping apart is a straw man. It has nothing to do with Christianity, has nothing to do with me. It's false history and false information, and they pull it apart and say, see, it's wrong. But it's not Christianity at all. So first the information has to be correct, and then the information has to be applied, and if it's not, there'll be a problem. But when you think about acting like a Christian or acting like a person of faith, it's not a fake it till you make it type situation per se. I don't want you to act like anything. I want you to believe and have faith and let that act change you. Have a blessed Mother's Day. Love your mothers, be with them, and remember these simple words. I am with you. Always. Reach

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8: 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Euphoria on HBO Max slides back to 6. Margo's Got Money Troubles on Apple TV slips back to 5, with Rooster on HBO Max up to 4. The Boys on Amazon Prime Video leaps into the top 3. The fourth season of the horror mystery From on MGM Plus remains at 2 this week. And debuting at the top spot is the new mystery Widow's Bay on Apple TV, your number 1 stream show.
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12: President Trump says no. I'm Ted Lindner, Fox News. The president rejecting Iran's response to the U.S. peace plan on Sunday, posting online he does not like it. Fox's Alex Hogan with more.
13: Still no deal. President Trump confirming that he had received the latest response, writing this on Truth Social. He said, "I've just read the response from Iran's so-called representatives. I don't like it. Totally unacceptable. Thank you for your attention to this matter." Iranian state media announced that Iran had sent its response through a Pakistani mediator. Amid efforts to secure a deal, Secretary of State Marco Rubio and Presidential Envoy Steve Witkoff met with Qatar's Prime Minister and the Foreign Affairs Minister, and that meeting taking place in Miami. The ongoing war will likely loom over conversations that will take place during President Trump's visit to China this upcoming week.
12: Meantime, Russian President Putin says he believes the Russia-Ukraine war is coming to an end. He made his comments during an annual Victory Day parade, as we hear from Fox's Stephanie Bennett.
14: The president of Russia did not elaborate. He made those comments after yesterday's scaled-back Victory Day parade in Moscow's Red Square. Russian officials citing the current operational situation, meaning for the first time in 20 years, that usual rows of tanks and ballistic missile carriers were absent. The annual parade usually commemorates the end of World War II, but Putin used his speech to justify his war in Ukraine and denounce NATO, saying victory has always been and will be ours. However, additional security measures were put in place amid fears of a surprise Ukrainian attack as Kyiv's drones continue striking deeper inside Russia.
12: Russian troops have been fighting in Ukraine for more than 4 years. It's longer than Soviet forces fought in World War II, known in Russia as the Great Patriotic War of 1941 through 45. And President Trump and Chinese President Xi Jinping set to meet in Beijing this week. The summit marks the first visit to China by a sitting U.S. president since President Trump's visit in 2017. 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

0: in the new Congress, we're going to have to do something about this Supreme Court. 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
7: Thanks, Dutchman. 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It is 800-941-SEAN. If you want to be a part of the program, you know, when you consider what happened at the White House Correspondents' Dinner, and just think about it for a second. And you think about the other two attempts on Donald Trump's life, and you think about Charlie Kirk. Then you think about the rhetoric of the left, and we played a lot of it. And, you know, a person that has emerged as a sought after endorser for Democrats, prominent Democrats, you know, people like Elizabeth Warren and Bernie Sanders and a lot of congressional candidates and a lot of squad members and so on and so forth. Is this guy Hassan Piker. We've talked about him. America deserved 9/11. I don't care that people got raped on October 7th. Here is what he said about my senator, Rick Scott.
8: If you cared about Medicare fraud or Medicaid fraud, you would kill Rick Scott. Okay?
7: Okay, joining us now, my senator from the free state of Florida, Rick Scott, is with us. First of all, I'm sorry that you and your family had to hear that. However, how is it you can make a terroristic threat like that and not be held accountable?
9: It makes no sense. I mean, Sean, it's worse than that. This guy wants me murdered. He wants every capitalist murdered. He said America deserved 9/11. He hates Israel. He's anti-Semitic. And guess what? He's invited to go give a speech at Yale with our and think about it, we probably give them, what, $1 billion a year or something like the University of Michigan? I mean, this is crazy. And then Democrats go campaign with this guy. The Senate, one of the Senate candidates in Michigan campaigned with him. That other House members went down to Cuba to sponsor the, you know, to help the Cuban regime, which is destroying their citizens. I mean, this country's got to wake up and say, I don't want to be around people like this. This is disgusting. He's a disgusting person. Nobody should be around him. But he's now becoming the face like Mondami of the Democrat Party.
7: Look at your fellow senators that are seeking his endorsement and praising this guy and fundraising off this guy and fundraising with this guy. I mean, have you spoken to any of them about it?
9: Oh, I brought it up, but nobody cares. You know, the Democrat Party has become the party that hates this country. They hate this country. They want to destroy every business person. They hate capitalism, right? They hate Israel. They hate Jews. I mean, it's a party of hate. Why do they want to destroy the country that they grew up in? They gave them all the opportunities that they have. Why don't they go move to Iran? Why don't they go move to Cuba or Venezuela or communist China? They all go out and defend all these horrible regimes. Why don't they move there? Don't go and destroy.

0: of the day. That part we know. They have a, their currency is worth zero. There is a food shortage, a 200% inflation rate. And, you know, they seem on the verge of economic collapse because they're losing $400 or $500 million a day. I think it's got to be that plus more military action by the president. But that's my personal opinion. Not that he's listening to me, but here's what Scott Bessent said.
1: We are suffocating the regime, and they are not able to pay their soldiers. This is a real economic blockade, and it is in all parts of government, all hands on deck. It is the blockade that our great Navy is doing. No ships are getting through, and we have upped the pressure on anyone trying to remit money into Iran to help the IRGC. And they are corrupt institution. They've been stealing from the Iranian people for years. They have money offshore. We've tracked that down. We will continue to track that down. And we're going to preserve those assets for the Iranian people on the other side of this conflict.
0: Okay. He also further went on to say, and I want to play this for you, that they have gotten a pittance of Hormuz tolls or tariffs that they've been charging. And you know, he thinks that we're getting very close to the point where if they have to shut down or cap those oil wells, that would mean when they ever do reopen them, which I assume would happen one day, they will be producing at best 50-55% of what their former capacity was, which means a major economic loss long term for them. Here's what he said.
1: Yeah, the Iranians, it reminds me that they're kind of like the Keystone Cops here. It reminds me of Baghdad Bob back the during the Iraqi war. You had the guy kind of spouting nonsense while the tanks were driving around behind him. And you know, the Iranians are like this. They're not tolling the strait. You know, we think that they've gotten less than 1.3 million in tolls, which is a pittance on their previous daily oil revenues.
0: And that could be catastrophic, Senator Scott.
2: Well, thank God for President Trump. I mean, finally, we have a president that gives a damn about Americans. The Iranian regime has been killing Americans for 47 years. They kill their own people. They cause all this unrest in the Middle East and try to do it around the world. So finally, we got a president that's going to stand up to him. So I'm very appreciative of what Trump's doing. He's trying to do it without losing American lives. Right. He's trying to bring allies along. So, but enough of appeasing. And this president's doing the right thing. I hope that they come to their senses. It's the only way this is going to end is when the Iranian regime comes to their senses. And the only way that's going to happen is you got to do what Trump's doing. Restrict their resources. No money, no oil money, nothing. And so maybe in that point, maybe the people will be able to rise up. It's hard for me to believe that they are the Iranian military guards ever going to come to their senses, our dialogue. So it's going to have to be the people of Iran that are going to come up and say, enough's enough. This is going to be over.
0: I know there have been attempts to try to arm the people. I think that's the best case scenario, but apparently it's proven to be more difficult than people think. And you don't win revolutions with slingshots. And the IRGC seems very loyal to the old regime's way of thinking. But I've got to imagine as they stop getting paid, they're going to get frustrated within their own ranks and probably start turning on each other. No,
2: that's what you hope. I mean, you hope for the best for the Iranian people. But the most important thing, keep Americans alive and safe. That's what this president's doing. No nuclear weapons, no ballistic missiles. Keep this country safe. So that's exactly what he's doing. He's doing his job. That's what his job is as commander in chief. So I'm very proud of what the president's been doing.
0: So when I spoke to the president last week, I asked him how long he's going to wait in terms of letting the blockade work and just wearing them down economically. And he said, Sean, I have the military option. I can wipe out Karg Island. I can wipe out their entire economy. And I said, I know, probably in less than 15 minutes. He goes, probably less than five. So that option is on the table, and the president did say the quiet part out loud last week that the reason he's choosing not to go that route now is to give whatever emerging leadership is there time to organize themselves. Otherwise, the Iranian people will be left with no economy at all whatsoever, and we're talking about 90 plus million people. Do you agree with that decision?
2: Absolutely. I think the president's done this right. The Iranian

0: National Guard knows they cannot stand up to the American military. So they hopefully will come to their senses, but he's doing that. He's stopping their resources. So, I mean, he's doing the right stuff. Now you still have to deal with what's the regime going to do? Who actually is in charge? So this is not what Trump's trying to do is not easy. No one's even tried this. Right. Obama just sent him checks. So Biden didn't do anything. So Trump's doing the hard stuff and it's going to pay dividends long term. It's going to save America.
1: How do you see this in the end playing out? The way I see it is we win, they lose. And for people that are worried, well, the longer this goes on, the more difficult it is for the president in the midterms. I think oil prices will come down quickly. I think it'll have a minimal effect on the economy. And I think the president built the foundation for a strong economy in his first year.
0: Well, look, Trump's doing the right thing. He's trying to keep oil prices down. And by the way, any Democrat that complains, they tried to push oil prices up. I mean, they tried to shut down all oil and gas production in this country. So he's doing the right thing, protect American lives, do everything he can to keep prices down as much as possible. The American people are smart. We're going to have a great November because American people know the difference. If you want to vote for a Democrat, what you're voting for is open borders. Okay. They support criminals. They don't support Americans. They support illegal aliens. They want a bad economy. They don't care about your kids' education. They don't care about your safety. Now, if that's what you want, you vote for a Democrat. If you want the opposite, you vote for a Republican.
1: How do you see this playing out? I mean, the one thing that keeps coming up in poll after poll, I mean, you see this because you're dealing with these people every day. The old Democratic Party that we once knew seems to be dead, gone, and buried. I mean, are you sensing that when you talk to Democrats? Are they buying into this radicalization? Are they too timid to take it on? Do they fear they will be challenged? I mean, what's going on behind the scenes?
0: Well, Chuck Schumer is scared to death of AOC and Mamdani. All right, that's who AOC and Mamdani run the party. So Chuck Schumer's scared to death of getting a primary for them. So whatever they do, how as far left as they want to go, they want to tax the rich. They want to destroy the economy. He has to be all in from his mind because he doesn't want to lose a primary. Because in D.C., all these people want to do is get reelected. They don't have a purpose other than their own preservation. So I don't see how that's going to get better. Nobody's willing to stand up against Schumer's radical move to the left. Not one Democrat senator is willing to stand up. So you get Fetterman a little bit on Israel and anti-Semitism, but all the rest of the stuff, he votes exactly with Schumer.
1: Well, you have him on borders also.
0: Yep.
1: I mean, he's been supportive there. Do you have a relationship with him?
0: Yeah, I talked to him. But remember, you have to look at how people voted. Rhetoric is one thing. Going on TV and saying one thing. How do they vote? The only thing that matters up when you're in Congress is when you had the opportunity to take a vote, not what you said on TV, but how did you vote?
1: That's a good point. All right, quick break. More with Senator Rick Scott on the other side. Then your call's coming up this Monday, 800-941-SEAN, if you want to be a part of the program as we continue.
2: Question. How many liberals does it take to make a common sense statement? Yep, you're right. Fake news, not even possible. 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
1: Hey, I want to talk about Africa for just a second. 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
11: What's happening, fellow sports fans? It's Andy West, and I'm here to take you on a journey back to this week in sports history. We'll start off way back in 1941. New York Yankees outfielder Joe DiMaggio began his 56-game hit streak against the White Sox.
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11: This week in 1967, Mickey Mantle hits his 500th home run, a shot off Stu Miller that lifts the Yankees to a 6-5 victory over the Orioles. This week in 1970, Hank Aaron gets an infield single off Cincinnati's Wayne Simpson for his 3,000th hit. This week in 1979, Dave Kingman of the Cubs hits 3 home runs, and Mike Schmidt of the Phillies hits 2 as Philadelphia beats Chicago 23-22 in 10 innings at Wrigley Field. The game includes 11 home runs, 50 hits, and 109 at-bats. This week in 1981, Cleveland pitcher Len Barker throws a perfect game against Toronto, making him the 11th pitcher to achieve the feat. This week in 2015, the Golden State Warriors beat Memphis 108-95 to win their series and advance to the conference finals for the first time since 1976. Steph Curry, the league MVP, finished with 32 points and closed out the third quarter with a 62-footer three-point shot. And this week in 2018, the U.S. Supreme Court strikes down a federal law prohibiting state-authorized sports betting, paving the way for states to legalize sports gambling.
10: 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The Weekend Sports Time Capsule on iHeartRadio.
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0: right, we continue now. Senator Rick Scott, the great state of Florida, the free state of Florida, my senator. All right, so you have this mini reconciliation bill that's going to pass. It seems limited in scope. How far will it go? Will it eventually include the SAVE Act? Is the Department of Homeland Security now fully funded? And that would include FEMA, the Secret Service, et cetera.
1: Well, everybody got funded for this fiscal year other than CBP and ICE. Right. With the reconciliation, which only takes 50 Republican votes, we will fund ICE and CBP. The goal is to, for the rest of Trump's term. Right. The only way we get anything in the Save America Act done is either we've got to either force the talking filibuster, get rid of the filibuster altogether so we can pass things with 50 votes. The only thing we can do in the reconciliation package is create carrots and sticks, financial carrots and sticks. Oh, we'll pay states money if they do voter ID. We'll pay people this, or we won't give you money if you do certain things. That's not the same as passing the Save America Act, which says you have to show your ID when you vote, which most Americans, over 80% of Americans want. You've got to prove you're American citizen to register to vote. So that's what the Save America Act would do. It's so simple. Americans love it. But the only people who don't is Democrats, because they know the Democrats in D.C. realize with their radical policies, they could not win election. They've got to have illegal aliens voting for them to win.
0: But isn't the reality you don't have the votes to get rid of the filibuster? Isn't it true you don't have the votes to get the SAVE Act passed?
1: Not today. But just remember, a year ago at this point, we wouldn't change the rules to get nominees done. But over time, Republicans came to their senses and everybody supported getting rid of the filibuster on nominations, because what was happening is none of Trump's nominations, hardly any, were getting done. So when everybody understands that the Democrats are not going to allow us to pass budgets that make sense, pass any legislation, I hope that everybody will come to their senses and say, what, do we want to get rid of the talking filibuster? No. But if we're not going to enforce the talking filibuster, then we're going to have to get rid of it. Like, just make people talk. The filibuster was always just make people talk. When you finish and you got tired of talking, we took a vote. Clarence Thomas only, I think, got 52 votes. The filibuster rules were 60. But back then, they let people talk, and then you had a vote. What Schumer's doing is saying, no, we're not going to talk, and it's going to take 60 votes to get out of this filibuster, where that's not how this was set up. It was always only 50 votes to pass legislation.
0: All right, Senator Rick Scott from my free state of Florida, sir, we appreciate you. Great job you're doing. Thank you. It's great to have good representation. Anyway, 800-941, Sean is on number. We'll get to your calls coming up straight ahead. 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
0: America's Darkest Day, September 11th, 01, the Tunnel to Towers Foundation has been helping American heroes ever since. Heroes like Fire Captain Andrew Donner, inspired by the bravery of New York City firefighters on 9/11, Andrew devoted his life to serving his community. He rose through the ranks of his fire department, training rigorously and leading with courage. And after a very brave battle, Andrew lost his life to lung cancer caused by occupational toxins. Now, the 25th anniversary of 9/11, Andrew's story is a reminder of the profound impact that day has had on our nation, our heroes, and their families. 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
20: Deep State Gate. Reporting and investigating the stories that matter to you. Sean Hannity is on right now.
0: All right, the president now is taking the events in Iran to the next level. The U.S. Navy escorting ships through the Strait of Hormuz. Is it risky? Yes. Do I think the president's plan B is to obliterate them? I do. Will the Iranians fall into the trap? We'll see. Only time will tell. But as the president rightly has been saying, the Iranians are fighting themselves more than they're fighting anybody else. And there has not been one group of leadership to emerge to actually have a real negotiation with. Here's what he said.
21: We're doing everything in terms of negotiating right now. In terms of the negotiation telephonically, they've made strides, but I'm not sure if they ever get there. There's tremendous discord. They're having a tremendous problem getting along with each other in Iran. The leadership is very disjointed. It's got 2 to 3 groups, maybe 4, and it's a very disjointed leadership. And with that being said, they all want to make a deal, but they're all messed up.
0: It's pretty messed up. Anyway, here to analyze what's going to happen next, we have Ambassador Nathan Sales. Now, he did serve in the first Trump administration as the ambassador at large for counterterrorism and acting undersecretary of state. I understand what the president is doing. I understand the situation he's dealing with. I understand also, because I had the conversation with him, that he can obliterate them in 15 minutes or less. So that option always remains on the table. However, I get a little nervous when American ships are escorting other ships through the Strait of Hormuz, knowing the short distance at its narrowest point is, what, 20, 24 miles, something like that.
22: Yes, Sean, thanks for having me on. The situation today is obviously very fluid. The U.S. announced that we were going to be reopening the Strait and working with commercial shipping companies to reduce the risk that their cargoes and crews face. We're also seeing Iran lashing out. Who in Iran? It's actually not clear who's responsible for making these decisions to attack ships in the Gulf and to launch drones at the United Arab Emirates. Are these rogue commanders on the front line who have taken matters into their own hands, or is this a strategic decision that's made by leadership, such as it is, leadership that's remaining in Tehran? So we've got to watch the situation very, very closely. I think the overall picture here, what the president is trying to do is maximize his leverage over the Iranian regime using all of the instruments of American power, diplomatic, economic, and military, to coerce the mullahs to the table to get a good deal. It looked yesterday as though we were starting to see some progress. The Iranians were starting to say, okay, well, maybe we'll give up nuclear enrichment for 15 years. And previously, they only said 5. Now, 15 is still way too short, but the fact that they were willing to move a little bit in the right direction suggests that they were starting to feel the heat of the economic blockade. So there's a lot of moving parts here. Let's watch the situation very carefully.
0: All right. Scott Bessent said we're suffocating them economically and they're not able to pay their soldiers. He's also saying that Iran has gotten a pittance of Hormuz tolls. They're losing, we're told, between $400 and $500 million a day, and their ability to store the oil that they are currently pumping is running out very quickly, which would mean they'd have to cap those oil wells, which would mean if they ever do reopen them, probably they'd be at best 50-60% capacity of where they are today. Not a good option for them.
22: No, not at all. And that's really the economic leverage that the United States has over Iran right now. We have their economy in a vice grip. So much of their economic strength, or such as it is dependent on oil revenues. If you turn that off, their economy craters. And their economy is not in great shape to begin with. They've been mismanaged for 40 years, 50 years. They faced decades of American sanctions pressure. The war has completely obliterated their industrial base. And so their ability to weather economic storms like we unleashed with this blockade is very, very limited. And so it's ultimately a question of who's going to blink first? The Iranians think they can outlast the United States, and President Trump is looking at their fragile economy and saying, I've got all the cards, I've got all the time. So that's the question is, over the next couple of weeks, is the Iranian regime going to continue to feel that economic pressure and ultimately blink and come to the table for a good deal?
0: What is your best guess? I mean, at this point, we don't even know who's in charge. I know that they are fighting for that leadership role. They seem to have no concern at all about any impact on the Iranian people. The one thing that I wish has happened, and they've not been able to accomplish at this point, and maybe they will be able to accomplish it, is arming the Iranian people.
22: Yeah, the Iranian regime has no regard for the Iranian people. The Iranian people have been victimized by this regime for the past 50-some years. And most recently, they killed about 40,000 of them. So American pressure on the regime has to be to impose costs that actually matter to the regime, not costs that are going to be borne by the Iranian people. And that's why I'm glad that the president moved off of his earlier threats to target a lot of Iranian energy infrastructure and transportation infrastructure. That's going to disproportionately hurt the people of Iran. And if you ask the leaders in Tehran whether they care, the answer is going to be a big fat no. What they care about is regime continuity. They care about their ability.
0: But they can say they don't care, but at that point, then their days are numbered. I mean, things are already bad enough. Half their workforce is out of work. Reports are that the IRGC is not getting paid. Reports are their currency is down to zero. Reports of a 200% inflation rate. Reports of food and shortages of other goods and services. So the Iranian people, and if they're not paying the Iranian Revolutionary Guard forces, they're going to start to rebel too.
22: Yeah, that's a real risk that the leaders have to worry about in Tehran, because the economic pressure we're applying directed at regime targets can create fissures within the regime, can create factions. It's a smart way to exploit divisions within the regime and cause them to turn against one another. And another thing that happens is if you are squeezing the pocketbooks of the Revolutionary Guard Corps and they're not getting paid, Sean, as you said, maybe they start to consider alternatives. Maybe not the leaders who are super ideological and committed to Shia revolutionaryism around the world, but what about the rank and file who saw, this might be a good way to get ahead in life and make a good buck. Those folks who are more monetarily motivated, maybe the loss of a paycheck causes them to consider alternatives.
0: What about these other countries that are way more dependent on the Strait of Hormuz than we are? We're not dependent on the Strait being open at all. I mean, why doesn't France and Western European countries that do rely on energy coming out of the Strait, why don't they get involved?
22: Yeah, I'd like to see more from our European friends. They get about 25% of their energy, I think, from the Strait of Hormuz. We get about 10 or less. So the Europeans certainly have skin in the game. Now, the Brits have talked about a maritime coalition to keep the Strait open. I think that's valuable. I think we should encourage that and be grateful for it. All that said, it would be nice to see more effort and to see it sooner so that it comes at a time when it actually matters the most, which is right now when the Iranians are taking shots at a Korean ship, an Emirati ship. And it's not just the Europeans who we'd like to see stand up and be counted. The Gulf partners of ours have a huge economic interest in continuing to be able to export through the Strait. And our Asian friends, South Korea, Japan, and others, have a huge interest in being able to import oil. So we'd like to see some help from those guys as well.
0: Where's China in all of this? Because they get a lot of their oil through that Strait.
22: Yeah, and China has really been a huge beneficiary of Iranian oil over the past number of years because the Iranians have a hard time selling it on the open market thanks to American sanctions, but the Chinese Communist Party is perfectly happy to take a discount. So China and Iran are inextricably linked. They have economic ties. They increasingly have military ties. A lot of the military equipment that our forces were able to go in and destroy during the opening hours and days of the campaign were Chinese. So we have to wonder whether Xi Jinping has a lot of confidence in the ability of his equipment to withstand American military might. But what we need to do is try and separate China as much as we can from Iran. Don't provide them intelligence information. Don't provide them with dual use capabilities that could be used for military purposes in Iran. Certainly don't provide them with weapons. I have to imagine that that's a key message that the president and his team are delivering to Xi Jinping in advance of a meeting in the upcoming weeks or months.
0: I think it's probably next week. I'm scheduled to go myself, so I might be there. Wish me luck getting in and out of China if I go. Well, I am on Air Force One, so I should be fairly protected, I'm hoping. But you never know. But it is China. But the Iranians have been getting help from the Chinese, from the Russians, and the North Koreans. That's where a lot of their weaponry came from. Now, if I'm China, and I'm Russia, and I'm North Korea, and I watch the obliteration of all of our missile defense system, ballistic missile defense system, air defense systems, and everything and nuclear systems that I'm sure they assisted with, what are they thinking at this point? Are they thinking, wow, we underestimated America's military might?
22: I think the overwhelming dominance of the American military in this campaign is going to send a clear deterrent signal to Russia and a clear deterrent signal to China. How confident is Russia about, in the future, God forbid, picking a fight with NATO, not just Ukraine, but actually fighting against NATO, when he's seen what American military capabilities look like in Iran?
0: I'm not sure NATO is going to exist when this is all said and done.
22: Right. Well, the Eastern Front countries, Poland, the Balts, the Romanians, these guys are super committed to the alliance, and they're putting their money where their mouth is because they realize that it's on them, first and foremost, to defend their homelands against the Russian threat.
0: I could see us going into bilateral negotiations and agreements with those countries that have been loyal and have been supportive and basically saying goodbye to Spain and France, maybe even Great Britain, Italy, that have not been supportive, that have frankly undermined our efforts.
22: Yeah, there's a lot of Western European countries that have yet to get true religion. Spain is at the top of the list. Spain has said they're not going to spend the requisite 5% of gross domestic product on military spending. And the reason is because we choose not to make this sacrifice. I think that's a direct quote from Pedro Sanchez, the leader of Spain. And when an American hears that, what they think is, well, why should we make a sacrifice for Spain if the Spanish are not going to make a sacrifice to defend their own country? Now, that's not.
0: Well, I don't think we should, do you?
22: Yeah. Well, no, I mean, NATO is, before you get to Article 5, collective self-defense, you have Article 2, and that talks about readiness and preparedness. And if you're not prepared to invest in your own capabilities and your own defense, it's not reasonable to expect other countries to make up that slack. So clearly, one of the key things that's come out of President Trump's two terms is more and more NATO allies stepping up. Not everybody is stepping up, and we need to see more of it.
0: Well, it's going to be interesting to watch this play out. We appreciate your time. Ambassador Nathan Sales, thank you.
22: Thank you, Sean.
0: 800-941-SEAN if you want to be a part of the program.
20: 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Sean Hannity.
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0: right, let's get back to our busy phones. 800-941-SHAWN if you want to be a part of the program. Stacy, my free state of Florida. Stacy, how are you? Glad you called.
1: I am great. How are you, Sean?
0: I'm good. Thank you.
1: I have a two-part question. The first one is, why are we knee-deep in the Strait? When we know once we open it up, Iran will be continuing its business with China. Iran's a huge supplier of China and oil. My other one is if the Strait isn't that important to the United States as getting our crude oil, so forth, why is our oil and our gas prices so high?
0: Well, it is temporarily because world markets do impact local markets, and that's just simple economics. But once this is over, and I do believe it will come to an end sooner than later, I think that those prices will come down rather precipitously, and I think it's going to happen quickly, and I think it'll be good for everybody. And the reality is that we're impacted by the price of oil worldwide, regardless of our ability to be energy dominant, energy independent. And look, the president is trying to accomplish something here without using the nuclear option. And I'm not talking about nuclear weapons, without going scorched earth on Iran. That option remains on the table. It's always remained on the table, but the president, and he even said so last week, for humanitarian purposes, he's not chosen that route yet, but it may come down to that. If the Iranians, whoever may be in charge, whatever fourth, fifth tier, layer of leadership that is calling the shots there, if they're stupid enough to take us on the Strait of Hormuz, I think they will seal their own fate, and then I think this will come to a quick end.
1: Very well, very well. And you had also mentioned during your show is arming the people might be the answer for them to fix their own country is what I believe is maybe we should look at that when all this.
0: Well, they have been looking at it. There have been attempts to make it happen. Unfortunately, you're dealing with a lot of unsavory characters. And my understanding is that, for example, working with the Kurds, they were stealing 90% of the weapons. So that's not helpful. Whether we can find a different path to get arms into the hands of the Iranian people and they can be the masters of their own destiny. It's proven difficult, but I'm sure we could probably come up with an alternative plan, and I would expect that to happen. You can't win a revolution with a slingshot.
1: Not. I do appreciate your time and have a great day.
0: I appreciate your call. 800-941-SHAWN is our number this Monday. Quick break, right back, and more of your calls coming up straight ahead.
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0: There's a Jewish woman named Esther that I'd like to tell you about. Now, she lives in Israel, and she is living through days and nights of nonstop fear, sirens sounding, rockets screaming through the sky, long stretches spent in a bomb shelter. She's 84 years old. She's very fragile. She's alone. There's no help, no food deliveries, no medical care, no one knocking at the door. It is a war zone. But because of people like you, Esther is not alone. 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
13: Peter, America's listening to Fox News. This is a Fox News alert back in the U.S. I'm Sue Guzman. The 17 American passengers in the cruise ship hit by the hantavirus outbreak have arrived home. HHS says one has mild symptoms, the other has tested positive. So we hear from Fox's Grinnell Scott.
14: While the University of Nebraska Medical Center's National Quarantine Unit has agreed to receive the 17 Americans on board that cruise ship, it's not required they go there. Acting Director of the World Health Organization's Department of Epidemic and Pandemic Management, Maria Van Kerkhove, on Fox's The Sunday Briefing said that is part of WHO policy.
15: Active follow-up for 42 days. This would include checks, health checks by authorities, and either be quarantined at home or quarantined in a medical facility.
14: Kerkhove said real-time updates are shared with the CDC as patients are observed. Grinnell Scott, Fox News.
13: President Trump rejecting Iran's response to a U.S. peace proposal to end the ongoing conflict. The president reacting on Truth Social.
16: The president wrote, "I have just read the response from Iran's so-called representatives. I don't like it. Totally unacceptable. Thank you for your attention to this matter."
13: Fox's Alex Hogan reporting. President Trump heads to Beijing this week for a high-stakes summit with China's leader.
17: This week's trip to China will be the first by an American president since President Trump traveled to Beijing back in 2017. It comes amid trade tensions and the ongoing war in Iran. President Trump has met several times with China's President Xi Jinping, and both leaders have expressed a commitment to fostering a strong bilateral relationship. That relationship has been strained at times with tit-for-tat tariffs amid negotiations over a long-term trade deal.
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24: This Week in 1929, the Academy of Motion Picture Arts and Sciences hands out its first awards at a dinner party for around 250 people held in the Blossom Room, the Roosevelt Hotel in Hollywood. At the time of the first Oscar ceremony, sound had just been introduced into film. Warner Brothers' movie The Jazz Singer, one of the first talkies, was not allowed to compete for Best Picture because the Academy decided it was unfair to let movies with sound compete with silent films. This week in 1941, the jet-propelled Gloster Whittle aircraft flies successfully in England in the first test of an Allied aircraft using jet propulsion. The aircraft's turbojet engine was devised by Frank Whittle, an English aviator, engineer, and pilot generally regarded as the father of the jet engine. This week in 1965, in what may have been the most ridiculous waste of taxpayer money, the FBI laboratory declared the lyrics of Louie Louie by the Kingsmen to be officially unintelligible. Based on outcry from parents who bought into what may have just started as an idle rumor, the FBI launched a formal investigation into the supposedly pornographic lyrics of the song. And this week in 1998, we lost a legend. Singer, actor, and show business icon Frank Sinatra dies of a heart attack in Los Angeles at age 82. By the late 50s, Sinatra had become the epitome of show business success. He even headed up his own entourage known as the Rat Pack, which included Sammy Davis Jr., Dean Martin, Peter Lawford, and Joey Bishop.
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7: Thanks, Scott Cannon. Hour 2, Sean Hannity Show. Toll free, it is 800-941-SEAN. If you want to be a part of the program, we're getting reports almost now on a daily basis that you have elected Democrats that are doing everything within their power in terms of aiding and abetting lawbreaking and obstructing the work of immigration enforcement and ICE enforcement. Now there is a new investigation into corrupt states, Virginia, Pennsylvania, Arlington, and it's only getting worse. And the question is, how much longer are these elected officials going to get away with aiding and abetting in the law breaking? Now, if you look at, for example, Philadelphia and the district attorney there, Larry Krasner, you know, he's threatening to arrest ICE agents working at airports who break the law, according to him. Meanwhile, they're not breaking the law. They're enforcing the law. Listen.
8: This is how it works. You commit crimes within the jurisdiction that is the city and county of Philadelphia, I prosecute you. That is how it works. No, I don't take a phone call from the president saying let him go. No, the president cannot pardon you. I'll say it again. The president cannot pardon you. And yes, I will put you in handcuffs, and I will put you in a courtroom, and if necessary, I will put you in a jail cell. If you decide to make the terrazzo floor of this airport anything like what you did in the streets of Minneapolis, which involved the criminal homicide of unarmed, innocent people. We are not having that here.
7: Never mind the thousands and thousands of people that ICE has taken off the street. They are arresting known terrorists and murderers and child molesters and other violent criminals and cartel members and gang members, and they don't get an ounce of credit from any of these people. In other words, they're making cities and towns safe and secure. But finally, people are doing something about it. Congressman Jim Jordan, chairman of the all-powerful House Judiciary Committee, is with us with a new investigation into these corrupt states. What can be done about it? Because they're now targeting, for example, all three of Arlington in Virginia, their main criminal justice agencies and local policies that restrict contact with immigration enforcement. I mean, how is that possible when this is, you know, we have the Supremacy Clause to the Constitution. The Supremacy Clause is clear that federal laws are enforced by the federal government, not by local jurisdictions. Anyway, Congressman Jordan of Ohio is with us. Sir, how are you?
9: I'm doing fine, Sean, and you explained it well. And listen to Krasner, it's like he cares more about protecting illegal migrants than he does about the citizens that he's supposed to be serving. I mean, that is the bottom line, and that's exactly what happens in these sanctuary jurisdictions. So we're looking at Arlington, Philadelphia. But remember, Sean, almost a third of the country now lives in a sanctuary jurisdiction. I mean, because you've got 18 of the big blue cities, 11 states, 3 counties, District of Columbia, sanctuary.
7: Wait a minute. What percentage now live under sanctuary protections?
9: 31.5. Almost a third of this nation live in a sanctuary jurisdiction where the politicians tell local law enforcement not to work with federal law enforcement when it comes to enforcing federal law. Now, we passed a bill out of our committee. We're going to have it on the House floor, I think, real soon and pass it out of the House that does away with it. It says, we're not going to give you grant dollars for your sanctuary jurisdiction. We're going to

0: are hurting American citizens.
1: Well, I love the cause of action, and I like that people will have the option of being able to remedy, you know, a wrong such as this, but it's institutionalized, is what you're describing here. How is it that these elected officials get away with aiding and abetting in the law breaking, and how come they're not held accountable? But let's put it this way. If I were to protect somebody in this country illegally, what would happen to me?
0: Yeah, we'd all be in trouble. And I do think that the Justice Department is going to start looking at this in that light. We're going to have the hearings. We're going to do our oversight work. We can't prosecute. We've had this conversation many times before, Sean. We can't prosecute everyone. You know that. But what we can do is get the facts out there and highlight what's going on. And then look at legislation like the bill I just described that we've already passed through our committee and are going to move on the House floor with it real soon. So yeah, that's what we can do in the House. And then also just talk about how most people, I think, in this country don't realize that a third of the population lives in a sanctuary jurisdiction where they're not honoring a detainer. When ICE finds out there's an illegal migrant in the local detention center who's committed a crime, another crime, and they say, hey, if you're going to let this individual out, give us a heads up. And Krasner in Philadelphia won't do it, and folks in Arlington won't do it. No, they let them out on the street, and they do terrible things. As I said, 17,000 times, over 17,000 times in 2025, where a citizen was harmed by someone where they could have just turned them over to ICE, and the ICE would have deported them. But no, we're going to let them out on the street because of this left-wing ideology, and they're going to harm American citizens. That's what's got to stop.
1: So whatever happens really is because of their actions. Okay, so you can hold the jurisdiction, I guess, responsible. There'll now be remedy and recourse for people. But the question is, what happens to the people that are making the decisions and making the threats against ICE agents? Now, to the credit of Tom Homan, and I've interviewed him many times about it, he's not swayed in any way, shape, manner, or form. As a matter of fact, when these threats are usually made, he shows up in their city the next day and lets them know, Sorry, there's a new sheriff in town. You don't get to tell me what to do.
0: Yeah. Well, at some point, you have to have the local voters say enough is enough. We're not going to tolerate our local DA, our local police chief, or whatever. We're not going to tolerate them going against the will of the people and letting bad guys onto our streets. And they're going to have to elect someone who says no. We're going to enforce the law, and we're going to work with federal law enforcement when it comes to enforcing federal law. So that's the ultimate remedy. And I do think more and more of these communities are saying, wait a minute, this is ridiculous. This is crazy. We're not going to tolerate it anymore.
1: All right. You have sent a number of letters to the Arlington County Police Department, the Arlington County Sheriff's Office, the Arlington Commonwealth's Attorney's Office. You did send a letter to this guy Krasner in Philly, because instead of complying with simple ICE detainers, they're choosing to put, quote, so-called rights of illegal immigrants that didn't respect our laws, borders, and sovereignty. They're in the country illegally and then committing more crimes when they get here. So what is the next steps to this? I mean, they come before a committee, you have a hearing, and nothing gets done? Or is it time now to maybe prosecute those people that refuse to enforce the law and aid and abet in the law breaking?
0: Yeah, and I think that it may in fact be time for that. I leave that question to Attorney General Blanche, who I think is doing an outstanding job in light of, you think about what he did with Southern Poverty Law Center, what we learned from them, what he did with Mr. Comey, who threatened the President of the United States. But I'll leave that to Todd. What we can do is continue to do oversight, get the facts, call these guys in for hearings, raise attention to this issue. Hopefully that has an impact on the voters in their respective jurisdiction, and then pass legislation. And frankly, maybe limit the amount of money these guys get from the federal grant programs and federal money that is given to these communities who apply for these certain grants. Maybe we got to start using the power of the purse a little bit more as well. So all those are the remedies we have in the legislative branch, and we intend to exercise all of them.
1: All right. While I have you on the phone, let me shift gears on you a little bit. The president's blockade has been working very effectively. It seems that if the Iranians keep sending out these small little pontoon boats that they have left because they don't have a navy anymore, and try to disrupt the free flow of oil at market prices in the Strait of Hormuz, it seems that the next step is that the president is not going to wait and stand back much longer, and that there'll be more strikes on Iran. Do you think it needs to be blockade, embargo plus? Do you think the president needs to now reconsider going back militarily? And how far should he go? If he wipes out the infrastructure, and the president told me this personally, he feels like

0: like, well, that will remove any possibility that the Iranian people, some 90 plus million of them, will ever have a chance to rebuild their economy. What are your thoughts?
1: Well, I think whatever it takes to achieve the goal, the president is more than any elected official, certainly in our lifetime, does what he said he was going to do. And he told the American people, I am not going to let Iran get a nuclear weapon. We cannot have this regime get there. So whatever tactics, strategy, whatever missions they have to do to accomplish that goal, that's what I'm for. Because this regime, I think we talked about this before, Sean, in Iran, wrestling is huge. And this regime is so evil, they took their 19-year-old junior champion, according to press reports, and they hung this individual in a public square to send a message. We don't care if he's our star athlete in our key sport. We are going to show you that we're in charge. That is how evil they are. So you cannot let them get a nuclear weapon. President Trump understands that. I think most Americans with common sense understand that. And I'm for whatever it takes to accomplish that goal. The other goals that have been talked about, that's different. Change everything else, but you cannot let them get a nuclear weapon for the safety of Americans, Israelis, and for everyone around the world. You just cannot let that happen.
0: All right, quick break. More with Congressman Jim Jordan, chairman of the House Judiciary Committee on the other side. Then we'll get to your calls coming up, 800-941-SEAN, if you want to be a part of the program as we continue.
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7: This week in 1929, the Academy of Motion Picture Arts and Sciences hands out its first awards at a dinner party for around 250 people held in the Blossom Room, the Roosevelt Hotel in Hollywood. At the time of the first Oscar ceremony, sound had just been introduced into film. Warner Brothers movie The Jazz Singer, one of the first talkies, was not allowed to compete for Best Picture because the Academy decided it was unfair to let movies with sound compete with silent films. This week in 1941, the jet-propelled Gloster Whittle aircraft flies successfully in England in the first test of an Allied aircraft using jet propulsion. The aircraft's turbojet engine was devised by Frank Whittle, an English aviator, engineer, and pilot generally regarded as the father of the jet engine. This week in 1965, in what may have been the most ridiculous waste of taxpayer money, the FBI laboratory declared the lyrics of Louie Louie by the Kingsmen to be officially unintelligible. Based on outcry from parents who bought into what may have just started as an idle rumor, the FBI launched a formal investigation into the supposedly pornographic lyrics of the song. And this week in 1998, we lost a legend. Singer, actor, and show business icon Frank Sinatra dies of a heart attack in Los Angeles at age 82. By the late 50s, Sinatra had become the epitome of show business success. He even headed up his own entourage known as the Rat Pack, which included Sammy Davis Jr., Dean Martin, Peter Lawford, and Joey Bishop.
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9: 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I'm out to play. 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

0: speaking with Jim Jordan. He's the chairman of the House Judiciary Committee, congressman from Ohio. You know what I find remarkable in all of this? And I've listened to a lot of commentary, and there's so much fake news out there. I mean, you've got two news channels that just peddle propaganda. Then you've got this whole, you know, isolationist podcast wing that are perfectly fine with the notion that our children and grandchildren will inherit a world with a nuclear armed Iran. I don't think that goes very well with radical Islamists that think that virgins await them in heaven if they kill innocent men, women, and children. That is an existential threat. We also learned in this process that their ballistic missile range is much further than anybody ever believed it to be, which means they have the ability now to strike cities like Paris and London and other European countries, which then, you know, begs the question, why haven't these European countries gotten involved? And why don't they have the moral clarity and what the future of NATO will be at the end of this?
1: Yeah, I mean, they didn't get involved because it's easier not to. It's always the United States that does the tough work, and particularly when you have a president like President Trump, who is a guy who does what he said he's going to do. So I think that's been the concern. Let's hope they understand that the threat is real to them. I mean, the weapons Iran's going to get, Europe's a lot closer than the United States of America, and I think they should recognize that fact. What I know is this president keeps his word. This president told the American people, I will cut your taxes, largest tax cut in American history. He did it. This president said, I will secure the border. He did it. I mean, I still remember that joint address to Congress last year when he said, you know, everyone thought you needed a new law to secure the border. Turned out all you needed was a new president. And then this president said he would not let Iran get a nuclear weapon. And he's determined to do what he said because it's for the good of this country and, frankly, the good of the world.
0: You know, beyond the interviews that I had with Steve Witkoff on this radio program and on my TV show, and he was negotiating with the Iranians, and they're bragging about their 460 kilograms, about 1,000 pounds of 60% enriched uranium, which can be enriched to weapons grade 90% in less than 12 days. Every single person that actually knows, people that would have access, although they didn't share that part with me, for example, to the presidential daily briefings, where our intelligence community was uniform in their belief and their understanding that they really had it and that this was a clear present danger, not only to the U.S., but to the entire world. And then you have these people spreading these just outright lies. Well, President Trump's only listening to Netanyahu. President Trump's only doing this for Israel. President Trump's listening to Mark Levin and Sean Hannity. And I'm listening to these people and I'm like, are you out of your mind?
1: Yeah.
0: Because we've known President Trump for decades. And I'm like, do you know anything about this man? He listens to everybody. As a matter of fact, some of the people saying it, you know, were pleading with him not to engage in Operation Epic Fury. He listens to everybody.
1: Sure does.
0: But then he does make up his own mind. How come people can't get that part of him?
1: Yeah, no, you've been around. That is exactly how he operates. He gets all the input from everybody. He asks probing questions. What do you think? What do you think? How about this? And then he makes a decision. And he makes a decision, again, in the best interest of the United States. And
0: I wish you would. By the way, I wish you would listen to me more.
1: Yeah. But he also makes...
0: I wish I could just call up the president and say, I think you need to do A, B, and C. I expect it done by noon tomorrow. It's just not how this guy rolls. He does listen to everybody, but then he makes his own mind up. And everybody that knows told me the same thing. This is what they told me. He didn't have a choice.
1: Yep.
0: The people that know, the people that see the intelligence, probably people like you.
1: Well, I listened to your interview with Witkoff. I heard Mark Levin when he had Steve on. And when Steve walked through what him and Jared were doing, everything we offered Iran that was reasonable, that made sense, that any rational person, rational regime would have accepted, when he walked all through it, you're like, he didn't have a choice. Because he told the American people, we're not going to let this regime, 47 years, largest state sponsor of terrorism, doing all the things they've done, we're not going to let them get a nuclear weapon. He had to take that action. And my belief is, do whatever it takes to achieve that objective.
0: And by the way, he's been saying it since 2015, which is in keeping with the Trump doctrine and defeating ISIS and Soleimani and Baghdadi and also Operation Midnight Hammer. Jim Jordan, we appreciate you. House Judiciary Committee Chairman, sir, thank you. Appreciate you. 800-941-SEAN is our number if you want to be a part of the program. If you're paying 70, 80, 90 bucks a month to big wireless companies, AT&T, Verizon, T-Mobile, for unlimited data, that would be insanity. 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
16: As it relates to where this conflict with Iran is going, I sense military action is now becoming inevitable. I think the Iranians have taken the benevolence of Donald Trump as weakness on, or at least that's their interpretation of it. Plus, they're so crazy and radicalized that I just don't think they quite understand that they've had, you know, 75% of their military targets wiped out. The other 25% are next, and maybe with it, their entire economy. And it probably would take less than 15 minutes to do it all. Now, the chairman of the Joint Chiefs, General Dan Kane, Raising Kane, said earlier today, since the start of the ceasefire, Iran has attacked the U.S. more than 10 times, and that they are deliberately attacking their neighbors. Okay, let me interpret this for you before you hear it. That means they're about to get hit. Listen.
18: Since the ceasefire was announced, Iran has fired at commercial vessels 9 times and seized 2 container ships. And they've attacked U.S. forces more than 10 times, all below the threshold of restarting major combat operations at this point. You can also see the group of tankers and cargo vessels in the U.S. blockade line, as I mentioned. As a result of Iran's indiscriminate attacks across the region, there are currently 22,500 mariners embarked on more than 1,550 commercial vessels trapped in the Arabian Gulf, unable to transit. In addition to shipping, Iran has continued to deliberately attack its neighbors. Just yesterday, Iran attacked Oman once and the UAE three times, including an attack on Fujairah oil terminal, which was successfully defeated. They also launched cruise missiles, drones, small boats at U.S. forces defending commercial shipping in the straits, and United States Navy MH-60 helicopters and Army AH-64 Apache helicopters successfully defeated those threats.
16: And the president also said, when he was asked, does Iran need, you know, what does Iran need to do to violate the ceasefire? He says they know what not to do. Listen.
19: What do they need to do to violate the ceasefire?
20: Well, you'll find out because I'll let you know. They know what to do and they know what to do. And they know what not to do, more importantly, actually. And, you know, they fired them in little boats with pea shooters, you know, the pea shooters, little boat with little, you know why? Because they don't have any boats anymore. Their navy is comprised of, they call them little boats.
21: Fast right? boats or little boats.
20: And they're fast, yeah. They're so fast that, they had eight of them and they're all gone. And they're fast, but they're not fast like a missile. A missile is slightly faster. They're all gone. So they're looking around for little boats to try and compete with our great Navy.
16: Now, one more cut of the president. He was asked, you know, people in Iran want to protest, but they don't have guns. This is a point I've been raising often. It has been problematic to get guns in the hands of the Iranian people. I know efforts are underway. I don't know the extent of the success of those efforts, but I think that that's going to be a critical part for the Iranian people if they ultimately want to regain their once great culture. The Persian culture is phenomenal. Anyway, here's how that went down.
19: You said recently that if Iranians were armed, they could take over their regime. Do you plan to arm them soon?
20: Well, I don't want to say that, but yeah, people say, why aren't they protesting? They want to protest, but they don't have any guns. So you could have 200,000 people protesting and have five or six sick people with guns. And when they start shooting them right between the eyes and you see a guy fall and another one fall and you have no guns, very few people would be able to stand there.
16: All right, here to respond to all of this is James Robbins, former special assistant to Defense Secretary Rumsfeld and the Institute of World Politics dean. All right, well, let's get your take on it. My take is, okay, they've pushed it far. They cling to their death cult. They underestimated President Trump before Midnight Hammer. Okay, we know the result, 14 bunker buster bombs. Epic Fury has pretty much wiped out their entire military, and now they're in a power struggle. We don't know who's really in charge. However, there are enough people in charge that are making really dumb decisions that are pretty much going to force President Trump's hand, that it's going to be blockade, embargo, plus more military strikes. Your thoughts?
22: Well, Sean, yeah, I think so. Before the 41-day military action, the president said the reason for that was Iran was getting too cute in the negotiations. And he said something similar now, saying that they'll say one thing in public and one thing in private. So I think getting cute with Donald Trump is a mistake on their part. These attacks, we don't know who's ordering them. You know, is it the same people we're negotiating with? Is it some other faction? We don't know. The Joint Chiefs chairman said that it was just like small-scale harassing attacks. But beyond a certain point, if they're going to do that, I think that we're going to strike back, maybe start to hit the bridges and power plants, as the president said, maybe start to hit their oil infrastructure. You know, Karg Island is just sitting there, and we can hit that pretty severely.
16: Well, I mean, that's a question that I have, and this came up a lot on TV last night. If we hit Karg Island, now there's two strategies that have emerged, and I guess it's probably an internal discussion as well. I mean, do we take over Karg Island? If we do that, then that means our military presence would have to remain longer than I think the president would like. Or you just wipe it out. But if you wipe it out, that's 90% of their economy, and that means the Iranian people, some 90 million plus people, won't have an economy to rebuild, at least for another decade.
22: Well, you know, Karg Island doesn't have any intrinsic value to us. I think if we occupied it, we would just be setting up a target. I mean, every drone in Iran would suddenly be aimed at that place. And I don't think that it's worth, you know, one dead Marine to take Karg Island. If we're going to do something to it, we should just bomb it. If yes, it would mean highly disrupting their economy, which is kind of disrupted anyway. I mean, they've got hyperinflation. They can't export anything. They're in dire straits. If it means rebuilding, fine. But it could finally pressure them to either make a deal with us or get the revolution done. But, I mean, if the choice is between bombing it or occupying it, the result would be the same either way, except if you occupy it, you're creating a really difficult military situation. So I would just go for the air power solution.
16: Well, the air power seems to have been the most effective. If I had my way, my druthers, what I would be looking for, I mean, we've pretty much wiped out three tiers of leadership, and it seems that the most extreme element remains with the Iranian Revolutionary Guard forces and or Guard Corps, whichever you prefer, the, you know, IRGC. So my question is, should we be looking to take them out, hoping that more moderate voices might emerge, people that maybe are looking at all the other dead leaders before them thinking, well, I don't want to be next?
22: I don't think you're going to get any moderates out of this regime. I think if there were any moderates, they were purged a long time ago. But you might get some people who are more pragmatic, who don't want to die. I think that's really the key. If the people there right now want to be martyrs, I think that we can accommodate them, you know, let that happen and try to find some people who don't want to be martyrs. But the key is that military force isn't the only thing that we have going for us. Obviously, we're putting on economic pressure. There's a diplomatic track, which who knows, maybe they'll finally wake up to that. There's probably some kind of intelligence activity going on. There are a lot of ways we're putting pressure on this regime and kind of waiting for it to collapse. If we do go to a military option, then yes, definitely. We should add some regime targets to that and just try to get some better decision makers in there. I don't know if it's going to happen anytime soon, but another limited strike, it might get their attention.
16: All right. What about the idea of arming the Iranian people? I know that there have been attempts. My understanding is my sources have told me that they attempted to work through the Kurds, but the Kurds were stealing 90% of the weapons.
22: Yeah, it's too bad if they're doing that since we've been really good friends with the Kurds. So, you know, they probably shouldn't do that. That's a big mistake on their part. I think that it's...
16: Well, there's so much honesty in that part of the world. I mean, you're really surprised?
22: Yeah, you know, we do what we can do, I guess, with the partners that we have. But one way, I think, would be to encourage army units, like the regular army, not the IRGC, but just the regular Iranian military forces. If we could,
16: are you talking about the Quds forces or just regular army?
22: No, like just the regular army, like the draftees and the officers who aren't part of the IRGC, but just like the regular part of the army. I mean, this is how the coup happened under Mossadegh. Get those guys to defect. They have weapons. And if they can be convinced that the future of Iran is not this totalitarian theocracy, but, you know, restoring a kind of national pride in Persian culture, maybe those are the kind of people that we can get to do something. Also, if we're seizing the accounts of the IRGC, you know, the private accounts that they have in the West to underwrite the lavish lifestyles of their kids, you know, living in the U.S. or Britain or France, if we can start seizing those accounts and then use that money to buy the arms and underwrite the revolution, I think that would serve two purposes. One, it would get the attention of those leaders whose, you know, fortunes are suddenly vanishing. And secondly, it would give us the money we need to help underwrite this thing.
16: Now, the blockade has been tremendously effective by every objective measure. And according to Scott Bessin, the Treasury Secretary, he's claiming and saying that the Iranians no longer really have any storage capability, which means they're a week, 2 weeks, maybe 3 weeks out of having to cap their oil producing wells, which if they ever reopen them, at best, they could hope for maybe 50% of the capacity that they currently are producing. I'm just not an expert in the field of oil production, but apparently when you cap a well, you never get back to where you were. That's my understanding. The president's talked about it. Scott Bessent has talked extensively about it. So that moment seems to be coming. You would think just from a purely practical standpoint that they would understand that that's not a good situation for them, their economy, their ability to stay in power. I mean, when you have a currency that's worth zero, you have a 200% inflation rate, you have half the workforce not working, and really you have shortages of food and other bare necessities. At some point, this is gonna boil over, is it not?
22: Yeah, absolutely. I mean, that's the strategy, to increase these types of pressure, particularly on the economic side, until, you know, they decide it's just not worth it anymore. I think when you have ideologically driven people, they tend to take on suffering a little better. Also, there's the question of, if the people suffer, it doesn't mean that the elites are suffering. I mean, they may not really care. I mean, this is a group that would kill 40,000 of their own people.
16: Yeah, but there is a report that they're not even able to pay the IRGC at this point.
22: Right. So, see, this is when we get to the inflection point, when those people start going home, when they say it's not worth it anymore, when even IRGC people start saying, what are we fighting for anyway? We could just make peace with the Americans and have a future of prosperity, maybe have a little more political freedom. I think we're kind of reaching that point. It may take a little bit more encouragement using military means, whether it's taking out their gasoline refineries, which would really cripple their economy, or, you know, we mentioned the oil option. Could be some other options in there. But just to really get their attention, because I think they think that Donald Trump is in a political crisis, that the Western economies are collapsing, or whatever else they hear from mainstream media. I think they think we're under pressure, and all they need to do is hold out.
16: Yeah, it's going to be interesting to wait, watch, and see. But certainly the economic pressure is very real. You know, the biggest problem we have is this is a death cult. And when people are indoctrinated into a death cult and they believe that they're dying for a cause, and that by dying for that cause, they get rewarded in paradise with 72 virgins, it's kind of hard to break a lifetime of indoctrination, in my view. So anyway, we really appreciate you, James Robbins. Thanks so much for being with us.
22: Thanks, Sean. My pleasure.
16: 800-941-SEAN is our number if you want to be a part of the program.
17: Exposing, uncovering, unpacking the lies of the left. 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
16: Born on America's Darkest Day, September 11th, 01, the Tunnel to Towers Foundation has been helping American heroes ever since. Heroes like Fire Captain Andrew Donner, inspired by the bravery of New York City firefighters on 9/11, Andrew devoted his life to serving his community. He rose through the ranks of his fire department, training rigorously and leading with courage. And after a very brave battle, Andrew lost his life to lung cancer caused by occupational toxins. Now, the 25th anniversary of 9/11, Andrew's story is a reminder of the profound impact that day has had on our nation, our heroes, and their families. Andrew leaves behind a beloved wife, Jessica, their sons, his parents, and sister. Now, Tunnel to Towers was able to honor Andrew by paying the Donner family's mortgage. We can help more families like the Donners. Just donate $11 a month, and you can amplify your impact with a car or land donation. Go to their website, the letter T, the number 2, the letter T, .org. The letter T, the number 2, the letter T.
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0: 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We'll get to your calls, 800-941-SHAWN, as we continue today. This is the best of the Sean Hannity Show. 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

0: For passengers back home in the U.S., I'm Ted Lindner. This is a Fox News alert. 17 American passengers from the cruise ship hit by the hantavirus outbreak have now arrived home. HHS says one of them showing mild symptoms, while a second American tested positive but has no symptoms. Fox's Jonathan Savage with the latest for us this morning.
1: A French woman evacuated from the cruise ship hit by hantavirus is in the hospital, her health worsening, and tests confirm she has contracted the respiratory disease. Three passengers on the MV Hondius have died as a result of hantavirus. Several others were also infected, including one of the 17 Americans evacuated over the weekend and flown to Nebraska. The U.S. citizen currently has no symptoms. The ship's docked in the Spanish island of Tenerife. Passengers were escorted to shore by staff in full body protective gear and breathing masks. The World Health Organization says the risk to public health is low. Jonathan Savage, Fox News.
0: The 17 U.S. citizens and a British national are now in Nebraska for screening. After President Trump blasted Tehran for rejecting the latest U.S. peace offer on Sunday, Americans may be about to get a jolt at the gas pump. GasBuddy.com petroleum analyst Patrick DeHaan says prices may be about to rise in the coming days. He's also concerned about prices surging for truckers in the Midwest.
2: Diesel prices in some areas of the Great Lakes now well beyond the $6 a gallon mark. In fact, some stations now in areas of the Great Lakes, including Michigan, Indiana, Ohio, Illinois, and Wisconsin, are pushing closer to $7 for a gallon of diesel. Certainly, that is going to be very impactful the longer it sticks around.
0: AAA says the average cost of a gallon of diesel in California now at $7.46. And President Trump and Chinese President Xi are set to meet in Beijing this week. Summit marks the first visit to China by a sitting U.S. president since Trump's visit in 2017. 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
16: My paternal grandfather was a factory owner in China. My maternal grandfather was a general in the Chinese army. When the Communist Revolution occurred, both of them fled to Taiwan, and my parents moved from Taiwan to the States. What I'm proudest about is the number of young investigators in my laboratory who are going to develop their own research teams. I've been able to make contributions to advancing prostate cancer, not only in the laboratory, but also in the clinic. The American dream will always flourish as long as there are people who have the freedom to chase those dreams.
15: Discover more voices of the American dream at mcaad.org.
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10: What's happening, fellow sports fans? It's Andy West. Let's take a journey back to this week in sports history. We'll start off way back in 1913. Washington Senators player Walter Johnson ends his record scoreless streak at 56 innings. He threw an impressive 6 shutouts in a row before finally being scored on by the Browns on May 14, 1913. This week in 1954, Ted Williams returns to action after breaking his collarbone in spring training and goes 8-for-9 with 2 home runs and 7 RBIs in a doubleheader against the Tigers. This week in 1958, Stan Musial gets his 3,000th hit with a pinch hit double at Wrigley Field. The Cardinals win 5-3.
11: Play ball!
10: This week in 1973, Nolan Ryan throws his first no-hitter as the Angels beat the Royals 3-0. This week in 1983, the New York Islanders beat the Edmonton Oilers 4-2 to win their 4th consecutive Stanley Cup. This week in 1985, Michael Jordan is named NBA Rookie of the Year. This week in 1998, David Wells pitches the 13th perfect game in modern Major League history as the Yankees beat the Twins 4-0. And this week in 2022, despite failing to record a hit, the Pirates beat the Reds thanks to 3 straight walks to load the bases and a fielder's choice in the 8th inning. It's not a first. It happened 5 times before since 1901.
3: 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The Weekend Sports Time Capsule on iHeartRadio.
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0: Monday, May 11th, 2026. I'm Mike Emanuel. President Trump is heading to Beijing this week to meet with Chinese leadership. A key senator on the Foreign Relations Committee says the president is in a position of strength due to America's energy dominance.
21: Our strength of position now is only going to grow radically, and I think the Chinese are probably seeing that.
22: Elisa Brady. Extremist ideologies spreading online and helping to fuel violence have a common denominator, their way in.
23: We're looking for belonging, and it makes us vulnerable.
24: And I'm Mary Catherine Hamm. I've got the final word on the Fox News Rundown.
0: When President Trump and Chinese President Xi meet in Beijing this week, all eyes around the world will be watching. U.S. Ambassador to the U.N. Mike Waltz says the timing of this important summit is interesting.
25: We've also seen the Chinese economy faltering as a result of energy prices, not only from Iran, but also Venezuela, that have changed dramatically since President Trump took these actions.
0: But recent polling suggests the American people remain divided on key aspects of the Iran war, a point emphasized by the top Democrat on Senate Armed Services, Jack Reed of Rhode Island.
26: The American people are significantly concerned about this conflict with Iran. So that's not a strong position to be in when you're talking to an economic and a geopolitical rival.
0: There could be even more tension between the U.S. and China this week, with concerns over intellectual property, Chinese hacking, and artificial intelligence. But President Trump says China has stayed out of the Iran conflict.
27: I think he's been very respectful. We haven't been challenged by China. They don't challenge us. And he wouldn't do that. I don't think he'd do that because of me.
0: As key Republicans are hoping the president will bring home a win for the American people from Beijing.
28: I think there's probably a couple topics that'll be on the agenda. I think front and center will be Iran.
0: Senator Dave McCormick of Pennsylvania is a member of the Foreign Relations Committee.
28: China is the biggest purchaser of Iran's oil. I think 90% of the purchases come from China. So what's happening in the Strait of Hormuz not only is devastating for Iran because they've lost all that revenue, it's putting real pressure on China. And so I think China can potentially play a constructive role in getting the strait open. And I think the president will probably push Xi Jinping to play a constructive role. I think the second topic will likely be AI. You know, okay. We are in this existential moment of radical change with technology. And the two leading countries are America. I think America's probably in the lead by any measure on AI, but China plays a critical role too and is a second close follower. And I think sort of laying out some sort of rough guidelines and protections, as we have with nuclear weapons, with AI could be a second topic. And then, of course, there's the trade agenda and making sure that China's playing by the rules, continues to make the commitments, fulfill the commitments it's made on buying things. You know, it's much more forthright about exporting rare earth metals and magnets and so forth. So I think those are probably the three big buckets. I'm sure there'll be other topics, but those three I think will take a lot of the time.
1: You've made the case that American energy is our greatest strength. How should the president use our energy dominance to convince China that they're better off cooperating with us than trying to outpace us?
28: I think, you know, China has made really significant moves in creating its own energy independence with solar and nuclear and so forth, but it still has such enormous energy needs that it's dependent on the world. And America is the largest energy producer and on the path to becoming, you know, the largest energy exporter with nuclear power and so forth. So I think there's leverage there in terms of America,

0: this energy support for computing power that's needed to really have these complex AI models is only growing. So first, we got to stay the course with energy. And, you know, I introduced a bill last week, a permitting reform bill, because one of the things that's slowing us on energy, we could be going much faster, is this arcane permitting process that takes 5 or 6 years to get a permit for energy infrastructure, a pipeline. It took 3.5 years for us to win World War II, for God's sake. So this is ridiculous bureaucratic red tape. We can protect the environment and also streamline the process for approving permits. I think that's the first thing. Second thing is it's a balancing act on regulation and laws around AI. On one hand, the American people are justifiably concerned about the disruption, about how fast the pace of change is happening with AI. It's probably the most dramatic change in human history in terms of the role of technology. On the other hand, if we overregulate or let individual states regulate AI, that's going to stand in the way of the innovation that's going to have us be at the forefront and in the lead relative to China. So I think that's the delicate balancing act that we're contemplating in the Congress, and I think that's the balancing act the president's trying to strike.
1: I know you're a member of the Senate Foreign Relations Committee. I also recognize that you chair an important subcommittee. You've been a leading voice for holding the Iranian regime accountable. We know China is a major financial lifeline for Iran. During this trip to Beijing, how hard should the president lean on China to stop supporting Iran and its allies?
0: I think the president should lean hard on this. And I think it shouldn't be that hard of a case for him to make, because an Iran that blocks the Strait of Hormuz, where we continue to have the blockade, is really very much against China's interest. And an Iran that continues to fund terrorism around the world is very much, in my opinion, against China's interest. So I'm hoping that this is an area where the president and the Chinese leadership can find common ground. And, you know, we've been in this conflict now for 2 months. And even though the hostilities have largely stopped, at least for the time being, the economic impact on Iran and China is only growing, because the blockade has really been remarkably successful in stopping any Iranian oil from leaving Iran. That puts a huge burden on Iran, because 90% of their revenue comes from oil, but it puts a huge burden on those who are dependent on Iran's oil, namely China. And so I'm hoping this is an area, my guess is it's top of the agenda, I'm hoping this is an area where China's additional pressure on Iran can lead to a breakthrough. I think Iran's at a fork in the road.
1: Are you confident that ultimately we can strike a deal that will stop Iran's nuclear ambitions?
0: I'm not entirely confident, no. I think we're in the driver's seat, in that America has, and the American military has done a remarkable job of eliminating a lot of the threats that Iran posed with ballistic missiles and drones and manufacturing capability. But the last thing that we need to do is make sure there's no path to a nuclear weapon. That's what the president said on day one. And so I'm hoping that Iran, given all this economic pressure and all the military pressure, will make the right decision and give up the enriched uranium and give up a path to a nuclear weapon. But I'm not confident they will. And even if they said they were going to do that, I don't think we should trust them. We're going to have strong verification. So they're at a fork in the road, and I'm hoping they'll make the right choice. And if they don't make the right choice, I think the president's made clear that there's additional military steps we can take to put further pressure on, or actually through military means eliminate the nuclear threat.
1: What are you hearing from constituents back home about the war as gasoline prices climb?
0: Well, I'd say two things that I don't think are in conflict. Number one, I think people by and large that I have interacted with understand why we had to go to Iran, understand that a nuclear-charged Iran, a nuclear-equipped Iran, you know, they just lobbed a ballistic missile 2,500 miles into Diego Garcia. That could have easily had a nuclear warhead and touch American shores. I think most Americans recognize that's unacceptable. And ironically, you know, five presidents preceding President Trump have always said that's unacceptable, Democrats and Republicans alike. So I think they recognize we couldn't let that situation stand. At the same

0: and people really are feeling the impact of gas prices. And it's, you know, if you're a working family living paycheck to paycheck and your gas price went up a buck a gallon, they're really feeling that pressure. Despite a lot of great things happening in the economy, the job numbers are good, inflation's down, wages are up relative to the Biden administration. People have more money in their pocket because of the Working Families Tax Cut Act. So the big picture on the economy is it's moving in the right direction because of Trump's policies and the actions that Congress have taken. But when gas goes up a buck a gallon, people feel it.
1: Of course, this is a midterm election year with all these issues going on. Do you think the Republican Party can keep the majority in the United States Senate?
0: Listen, I think we President Trump, myself, others, we ran on a very clear agenda about securing the border, stopping the flow of fentanyl. Fentanyl deaths in the last year of the Biden administration were 4,000 Pennsylvanians in 1 year. Last year, they were in 2025, there were 1,600, 60% decline. Energy dominance was a promise we made. Getting the economy back on track for working families. Job numbers are up in March. So I think we can say with a lot of confidence to the American people of Pennsylvania, President ran a very clear agenda and he's delivering on those promises, including peace through strength and including rebuilding the American military. So I think we got a great record to run on. You know, historically, it's always tough. Midterms elections are always tough for the party in the White House. The midterms are always benefited to the opposition party. So this isn't going to be easy. We got to be paranoid. We got to run tough. Mm-hmm. But I think we got a great message. And so I'm very hopeful we can maintain both the majority in the House and the Senate. And I think we've got a lot to campaign on.
1: Senator Dave McCormick of the great Commonwealth of Pennsylvania, grateful for your time today, sir. Have a wonderful week.
0: You too. Thanks so much for having me.

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19: Good morning. It's Monday, May 11th, 2026. I'm Ted Lindner. This is the Fox News Rundown. President Trump heading to Beijing this week for a high-stakes summit with China's leader. Fox's Jared Halpern has more from the White House.
20: This week's trip to China will be the first by an American president since President Trump traveled to Beijing back in 2017. It comes amid trade tensions and the ongoing war in Iran. President Trump has met several times with China's President Xi Jinping, and both leaders have expressed a commitment to fostering a strong bilateral relationship. That relationship has been strained at times with tit-for-tat tariffs amid negotiations over a long-term trade deal. President Trump is also expected to raise concerns about China's purchase of Iranian oil.
19: And I'm Ted Lindner. This is the Fox News Rundown.
14: This is the Fox News Rundown.

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6: What's happening, fellow sports fans? It's Andy West, and I'm here to take you on a journey back to this week in sports history. We'll start off way back in 1941. New York Yankees outfielder Joe DiMaggio began his 56-game hit streak against the White Sox.
7: Play ball!
6: This week in 1967, Mickey Mantle hits his 500th home run, a shot off Stu Miller that lifts the Yankees to a 6-5 victory over the Orioles. This week in 1970, Hank Aaron gets an infield single off Cincinnati's Wayne Simpson for his 3,000th hit. This week in 1979, Dave Kingman of the Cubs hits 3 home runs, and Mike Schmidt of the Phillies hits 2 as Philadelphia beat Chicago 23-22 in 10 innings at Wrigley Field. The game includes 11 home runs, 50 hits, and 109 at-bats. This week in 1981, Cleveland pitcher Len Barker throws a perfect game against Toronto, making him the 11th pitcher to achieve the feat. This week in 2015, the Golden State Warriors beat Memphis 108-95 to win their series and advance to the conference finals for the first time since 1976. Steph Curry, the league MVP, finished with 32 points and closed out the third quarter with a 62-footer three-point shot. And this week in 2018, the U.S. Supreme Court strikes down a federal law prohibiting state-authorized sports betting, paving the way for states to legalize sports gambling.
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6: This week in 1804, and 1 year after the United States doubled its territory with the Louisiana Purchase, the Lewis and Clark Expedition leaves St. Louis on a mission to explore the Northwest from the Mississippi River to the Pacific Ocean. On September 23rd, 1806, after almost 2.5 years, the expedition returned to St. Louis, bringing back a wealth of information about the largely unexplored region. Jumping ahead, this week in 1954, in a major civil rights victory, the U.S. Supreme Court hands down a unanimous decision in Brown versus Board of Education of Topeka, ruling that racial segregation in public educational facilities is unconstitutional. The historic decision, which brought an end to federal tolerance of racial segregation, specifically dealt with Linda Brown, a young African-American girl who had been denied admission to her local elementary school in Topeka, Kansas, because of the color of her skin. This week in 1973, Skylab, America's first space station, is successfully launched into orbit. 11 days later, U.S. astronauts Charles Conrad, Joseph Kerwin, and Paul Weitz made a rendezvous with Skylab, repairing a jammed solar panel and conducting scientific experiments during their 28-day stay aboard the space station. And this week in 2014, broadcast journalist and TV personality Barbara Walters retires from ABC News and is co-host of the daytime program The View. In a landmark career that spanned some 50 years on air, the then 84-year-old Walters blazed a trail for women in TV news.
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1: I'm Maria Bartiromo, and this is the Fox Business Report.
2: The major averages ending higher for the week, with tech leading the charge and boosting the tech-heavy NASDAQ, which surpassed the 26,000 level for the first time and notched a new record close, as did the S&P 500. AI enthusiasm is powering stocks to fresh records, while a strong April jobs report showed a resilient economy. Strong earnings season is also helping drive a record run for stocks. Apple and Google parent Alphabet hitting all-time highs to finish the week in record territory, while chipmaker Intel had a banner week. Kenny Polcari of Slate Stone Wealth on the AI trade.
3: It feels a little bit frothy to me on the relative strength index. It's certainly in the overbought territory, so I would expect that it's going to pull back and digest a little bit. But I don't think the story's dead at all, and I think that's going to continue to fuel the advances that we're going to see later throughout the year.
2: That's your Fox Business Report. I'm Hillary Barsky, invested in you.

0: This is the Fox News Rundown.
1: Just in the last decade, investigations related to domestic terrorism in the U.S. are up 350% in federal data, and nearly every state has had extremist violence since 2010. The specific motivations may vary, but recent high-profile incidents, including the killings of Charlie Kirk and healthcare executive Brian Thompson, have had some similarities, not only related to the accused assassins, but in the reaction to them online.
2: Failure of institutions has led a lot of the youth into this nihilistic view, and nothing really matters.
1: Dr. Joseph Lestrange, a retired division chief for Homeland Security Investigations, says lonely and isolated young people are being filled up with cynicism and grievance.
2: You don't trust the institutions that were created in order to keep order in society. That makes you more susceptible to thinking that anything that goes against that is maybe good.
1: He's part of a new Fox Nation documentary, Radicalized, with Sean Hannity.
3: And where is this radicalization happening? It's happening in dorm rooms, bedrooms, on phones, on laptops, inside algorithm-driven ecosystems designed to manipulate, divide, and inflame.
1: The echo chambers of social media and other internet platforms expanding the reach and the types of ideology finding its way to vulnerable American youth.
4: If you go back 20 years, I would have thought radicalized meant somebody following ISIS or Al-Qaeda.
1: Kevin Branzetti is CEO of the National Child Protection Task Force and also part of the documentary, now streaming on Fox Nation.
4: But it really is just, it's any ideology with a slant towards using violence to get, you know, your point across. So the field has changed on who that is. It's a lot of categories of people, unfortunately. But yeah,
1: and sadly, it sounds like the possibilities are endless. Are certain people and certain age groups more vulnerable to this?
4: Well, we've definitely seen young men. You know, that I don't think that's a debatable one. It's young men. I am sure there are psychologists and doctors who will go into the non-developed brain, and that's probably the right answer. But young men are the most vulnerable to this by far.
1: Of course, this no longer has to happen face-to-face, thanks to the internet. So it's probably fair to say that's a very big part of this. How is it happening, though? Are certain types of platforms more of a gateway?
4: You know, I've been doing this work since people used MySpace. So it goes back a little bit before Twitter existed. The platforms change over time, so I don't blame platforms. You know, the most popular platform today for an ideological group to be on will be different tomorrow, and it was different 5 years ago. It's not the platform. Platforms are just what we as people in our society use.
1: Right, but if someone is, let's say they're isolated, they're gaming a lot, that could be one potential way that a certain ideology or a certain person who wants to recruit people to their ideology could worm their way in and reach that person. They don't have to knock on their door.
4: Oh, absolutely. Isolation and mental health is the gateway for the overwhelming majority of people. And these are just young boys, young men in some cases, who for whatever reasons, just don't feel like they fit in, they belong. And maybe gaming is their thing. Maybe social media is their thing. They use the internet as their outlet to the world. And unfortunately, the wrong person or wrong group finds them. And then they start to, you know, hear more about whatever that ideology is. And they get a little more intrigued. But they're also being led into a group and being accepted. And that's what really, that's like that big hook. I'm finally accepted into a group. So it's easy to push bad thoughts into my head.
1: Right. I finally belong to something or feel like I belong somewhere.
4: Belonging is what we all want. It is the struggle of being a young adult, a teenager, right? We don't feel like we fit in with this group, with that person, with this school, with this sport, with this neighborhood. So we're looking for belonging, and it makes us vulnerable. And for young boys, unfortunately, vulnerable can lead to this, can lead to radicalization, and can lead to violence and death.
1: We see this with the accused assassins of Charlie Kirk and the United Healthcare CEO, Brian Thompson. Those suspects have drawn praise online. Those killings have drawn praise online. Should we as a society be more concerned about the amount of public support these accused killers have had?
4: Every mass shooter has a fan base. It's awful. It's gross. A school shooter has a fan base of people who idealize them, who call them saints. A mass shooter for, you know, shooting a black church, white supremacist, has a fan base. The shooting of the CEO has a fan base. The shooting of a politician has a fan base. It's awful across the board.
1: Do you feel like it's not new, though? I mean, on some level, because Charles Manson had a fan base, let's say.
4: Let's look at Charles Manson. Could you imagine the amount of humans he would have gotten to kill today if he had the internet and was savvy with it? Yeah, it's always been around. The fan base has always been around. You know, this is one of the things you look out for as a parent. Like, you pay attention to your kid's art. What is your kid drawing? What's that little art they keep writing on their desk? And who are they drawing? And you realize they're drawing the Columbine shooters. We got a problem. The fan bases exist. Can we argue that it's gotten bigger and better or bigger and worse? Yeah, I think we're growing.
1: What would you say to parents who think their kids are definitely not at risk of being radicalized, or maybe parents who aren't so sure about it? How can they tell, short of finding something like a dangerous looking drawing, something that obvious? Because it's hard for parents to compete with technology and you know, create habits early on so their kids don't go down that road, especially with technology.
4: Parenting hasn't changed in 100 years. Spend time with your kids. Engage your kids. When they're super young, spend time outside with them. Have dinner every night with them. If a kid is going down a path to radicalization, right, you got to think about their mentality. A human being's mentality of, I'm ingesting this ideology and I'm hitting the point where I want to act and kill somebody. You can't do that in a vacuum. Like, that becomes a core belief. And if you're engaging and talking to your kids, you're going to notice something's not right. And actually, if you're engaging and talking to your kids regularly and having dinner nightly with your kids, and you engage in outside activities with them for the majority of their life, you'll probably never have this problem, right? But if you treat the tablet as the escape for them, or, you know, gaming is what they do, and it's the time they don't bother me, so I let them game all day. They like to be in their room. And from 13 to 17, they don't come out of their room except for to go to school or go to a friend's house once in a blue moon. You've kind of lost control of it, and you need to be a little more involved. And none of this is easy. Raising kids is difficult. This is not, I'm not saying like, oh, just do this and it'll be fine. No, you could do everything perfectly and still have a problem. What you do is you raise the odds in your favor, because your kid might not be, you know, the vulnerability of your child. It could be your son or your daughter, and it could lead to radicalization. It could lead to being exploited online. It could lead to sextortion. It can lead to suicide for their kid. All of these things can be, it's the same process as a parent. It's about spending time with them, learning about them, learning their interests. If gaming's their thing, ask them about their gaming. If they like watching gaming videos all day long, my kids do this. It's, you know, brutal at times to watch gaming videos all day long, but I'll watch them with them. You know, you take an interest in them. You spend that time.
1: Right, the communication and the connection, it really helps to minimize risk to the extent that you can. I do want to ask you one question about your nonprofit, the National Child Protection Task Force. You work to create better outcomes for endangered kids, not only helping to find missing, exploited, trafficked children, but bridging gaps between agencies and communities. And I'm wondering if this issue of radicalization is impacting what you're doing and who and how you're helping.
4: So our main function in life is we help find missing kids. And then we're helping to create an infrastructure of after a missing kid is found. Nationally, there's no system in place of police go out, find your missing daughter, bring daughter home. Well, who helps her after that happens? She ran for a reason. She left the household for a reason. And we don't have infrastructure in place to help those kids. Right? Running away is a cry for help. And so what we're pushing is changing society, communities, how we handle those kids. And for most of those kids, what happens to them, it's not radicalization. It's more like they become lost to the street. They run away over and over and over again. And that's how girls get trafficked. That's how boys and girls get into trouble that way. That's how addiction starts. That's how criminalization starts. The number one path to sex trafficking in the U.S. is a runaway child. Well, if we help a runaway child the first time they run, we lower dramatically our numbers of kids being sex trafficked, which we all want.
1: Are you optimistic that it's not too late to help protect young people and find a better path forward?
4: Oh, I'm super optimistic. It's while all of this scares me and all of this angers me at times and makes me sad, this is fixable, right? Like the radicalization part, from a law enforcement perspective to a family to a political perspective, it's as fixable. Once we decide as a society, we're going to do something about it. I am waiting for the first person to be the adult in the room politically, instead of blaming one side or the other side of who's at fault, of saying, well, what are we going to do to be better? What are we going to do to be better citizens in this country? Not talk about, you know, violence, not accepting others who talk about violence as an answer to things. So I'm optimistic this can be fixed. I'm optimistic what we do with runaways, that absolutely can be fixed. We can lower the amount of kids radicalized. We can lower amount of school shootings. We can lower amount of kids being sex trafficked. But it takes government and leaders to step forward and do it.
1: Well, thank you for all the work that your group does in the meantime to help endangered children. Kevin Branzetti, CEO of the National Child Protection Task Force. Thank you so much for your time.
4: Thank you. I appreciate it. It's an honor to be on.

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9: What's happening, fellow sports fans? It's Andy West. Let's take a journey back to this week in sports history. We'll start off way back in 1913. Washington Senators player Walter Johnson ends his record scoreless streak at 56 innings. He threw an impressive 6 shutouts in a row before finally being scored on by the Browns on May 14, 1913. This week in 1954, Ted Williams returns to action after breaking his collarbone in spring training and goes 8-for-9 with 2 home runs and 7 RBIs in a doubleheader against the Tigers. This week in 1958, Stan Musial gets his 3,000th hit with a pinch hit double at Wrigley Field. The Cardinals win 5-3.
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9: This week in 1973, Nolan Ryan throws his first no-hitter as the Angels beat the Royals 3-0. This week in 1983, the New York Islanders beat the Edmonton Oilers 4-2 to win their 4th consecutive Stanley Cup. This week in 1985, Michael Jordan is named NBA Rookie of the Year. This week in 1998, David Wells pitches the 13th perfect game in modern Major League history as the Yankees beat the Twins 4-0. And this week in 2022, despite failing to record a hit, the Pirates beat the Reds thanks to 3 straight walks to load the bases and a fielder's choice in the 8th inning. It's not a first. It happened 5 times before since 1901.
8: And that's just some of what happened this week in sports history. The Weekend Sports Time Capsule on iHeartRadio.
11: This is a Fox News alert. I'm Sue Guzman. 17 Americans who were stranded on a cruise ship infected with the hantavirus have arrived back in the U.S. Details from Fox's Marianne Rafferty.
12: The patients will be monitored by a CDC team and quarantined for several weeks. Another passenger was said to be developing symptoms on their way home to France.
11: The plane arriving in Nebraska as the evacuees will undergo specialized treatment at the University of Nebraska Medical Center in Omaha. President Trump rejecting Iran's response to the latest U.S. peace proposal.
13: The administration saying it's not at all what they had hoped for. The president wrote, "I have just read the response from Iran's so-called representatives. I don't like it. Totally unacceptable."
11: Fox's Alex Hogan. Iran state media saying the U.S. proposal amounted to surrender. 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

0: is the Fox News Rundown. 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
1: NBA playoffs. The Knicks swept their way into the Eastern Conference Finals, blowing out the Sixers 144-114 in Philadelphia. In the West, Victor Wembanyama ejected in the second quarter after a flagrant foul, too. Without Wemby, the Timberwolves able to even the series 2-2 with a 114-109 win. Anthony Edwards with 36 points. Before the game, the Wizards won the NBA draft lottery and will have the first pick in next month's draft. In the NHL, the Canadiens grabbed a 2-1 lead over the Sabres with a 6-2 win. And Shane Van Gisbergen won the NASCAR race at Watkins Glen, his seventh career road course win. That's your sports on the Fox News Rundown. Tim McMaster, Fox News.
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3: If Cameron Brink, who is a nondescript WNBA player, now you people are going to tell me, no, she's really good. No, she's not. If she kept her clothes on, no one would know who Cameron Brink is. But good for Cameron Brink, she understands taking her clothes off. So she is talking about being white and being blonde, and it gives her marketing privilege over other WNBA athletes. Well, given the fact that the majority of the country is white, I guess it stands to reason. You don't have to be blonde, Cammy, baby. Go redhead. See what happens. Or maybe you can try to keep your clothes on. If you keep your clothes on, let's see how many people want to actually pay attention to you. The answer, I would guess, is nobody outside the immediate family, but you're not going to do that. You're going to try to fit in with the angry lesbian sisters of the WNBA. You know what you're doing. I've tried to be vocal about this and acknowledge there's such a privilege marketing-wise, being white and blonde. It really does bother me. But you continue to take your clothes off. For OutKicks, don't at me. I'm Dan Dockich, and this is Fox News Rundown.
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1: What's on your mind?
3: It's election year, and in a midterm year, sometimes holding a coalition together can feel as tough as getting your family through spring sports, spring musicals, spring break, and spring allergies all at once. This is where Republicans can take some advice and inspiration from the very suburban parent voters whose support they need in key districts this fall. As someone who spent years talking to center-right women, I can tell you this: health and wellness are not niche issues. It's what moms are talking about while swapping tips about sleep, anxiety, and the cleanest snacks they can find for their toddlers. Americans are exhausted by chronic disease, ultra-processed food, and rising childhood obesity. A 2025 KFF Washington Post poll found that more than 80% of parents agree on the need for change and transparency on additives, highly processed foods, and sugar content. A whopping 75% of parents ranked social media use as a major threat to children's health and have led to a sea change in support for practical solutions like cell phone bans in schools. Those parental priorities are reflected in the MAHA Commission report released in 2025. It was a welcome change from the Surgeon General's report on youth mental health during the Biden administration in 2021, which managed to reduce school closures and increase screen time required by those closures to a literal footnote. Republicans who frame MAHA around these concerns and around empowering families to solve them can build a coalition that includes suburban women who may not agree with the GOP on every issue, but desperately want a culture shift around health. And it's not just words, but actions. An expansion of health savings accounts in the One Big Beautiful Bill Act allows millions more Americans to use their own money on their own decisions, tax-free, and to put it toward primary care and telehealth. But here's where the danger creeps in. When the conversation turns to limiting access to common medications like Tylenol during pregnancy, broadly casting doubt on vaccines, or heavy-handed censorship, the political calculus changes fast. One reason President Trump had such a strong coalition in 2024 was the response to overreach during the pandemic, with an administration that believed it knew better than I did what was good for my kids. There's also a deeper risk, conflating skepticism with cynicism. Many voters want reform because institutions have lost their trust, but they don't want to burn those institutions down. Democrats held a 20-point edge on the issue of education for generations, but long-term school closures by politically motivated school boards and unions gave Republicans a chance to peel off some of those voters with common sense, concrete approaches, as simple as opening schools and unmasking toddlers. Healthcare is another perennial Democratic strong suit, but bad pandemic policies degraded trust and gave Republicans a shot at these voters in 2024. The MAHA coalition includes a range of voices, some mainstream reformers, some longtime skeptics of pharmaceutical companies, and some who've made a career out of questioning vaccines and established medical consensus. Republicans heading into a midterm year have to decide which lane they're running in. It broadens the party's appeal, especially with women who want a healthier country for their kids. Midterms are decided in the margins by addition, not subtraction. If Democrats are able to run ads accusing Republicans of threatening access to vaccines, pain relievers, or basic health care information, that errant pitch will not stay confined to cable news debates. It will land in the T-ball stands on Saturday mornings. I'm Mary Catherine Hamm, Fox News contributor and OutKick columnist.
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3: They're back in the U.S. I'm Dave Anthony, Fox News. The 17 Americans and one British national who lives here after getting off that cruise ship stricken by hantavirus. But acting CDC Director Jay Bhattacharya tells CNN State of the Union,
4: "This is not the COVID, Jake, and we don't want to treat it like COVID. We don't want to cause a public panic over this."
3: Those passengers landed at about 2:30 a.m. Eastern Time in Nebraska, taken to a special health facility. And Fox's Todd Pyro reports,
5: "They're going to be quarantined and monitored as U.S. officials are expected to hold a press conference later today." On the outbreak, we now know one American has tested positive for the disease. Another is showing symptoms. All as a French passenger has also now tested positive for the virus.
3: And that French passenger's health condition, we're told this morning, is worsening. Three others who got hantavirus on that cruise ship died. The rest of the evacuated passengers being flown to other countries. Still no end in sight to the Iran conflict.
6: Iran's foreign minister says that it is still serious about negotiations after President Trump rejected Tehran's recent response, writing this on Truth Social. "I've just read the response from Iran's so-called representatives. I don't like it. Totally unacceptable." Iranian state media today claiming that the response called for compensation for war damages and it would give the Iranians control over the Strait of Hormuz. According to the Wall Street Journal, the deal did not adhere to the administration's demands on uranium enrichment.
3: Fox's Alex Ogan. Oil prices rising more than 2% this morning. Also still no end to Russia's war with Ukraine.
7: The U.S. mediated three-day pause in fighting ends today, but Ukraine and Russia are trading allegations about ceasefire violations. Ukrainian President Volodymyr Zelensky says while Russian aerial bombardments have stopped, assaults on the front lines have continued. Russia says it's brought down 57 Ukrainian drones. The ceasefire was timed to coincide with Russia's annual Victory Day.
3: That's Fox's Jonathan Savage. 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
3: While the U.S. military continues the blockade of Iran's ports in the conflict, the war secretary has warned they're also ready to resume bombing if ordered. And he also continues to talk about reform at the Pentagon.
10: In a recent social media video, War Secretary Pete Hegseth spoke about how contractors used to double dip.
11: They charge you, the taxpayer, to build their factories and then charge you again for the final product.
10: He says that will no longer happen.
11: Now, when a defense company expands its production to sell more equipment to the U.S. military, they pay the bill. They pay for new factories, assembly lines, manufacturing plants, not the taxpayer.
10: And added that the changes are working.
11: Defense companies are making things in higher volumes, much more quickly, while keeping their prices flat.
10: The secretary says if a company doesn't deliver, the Pentagon will find someone else who will. Kevin Uresky, Fox News.
3: We mentioned oil prices rising. Gas is on.
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3: Your morning off right. A new way of talk. A new way of understanding. Because we're in this together. This is your morning show with Michael Del Giorno.
4: Somewhere there's got to be a Pee Wee Herman saying, "Hello, my fellow Americans, it's Monday." Or something that we can do on Monday. Poor Monday.
5: Yeah.
4: Anybody excited that it's Monday?
5: Can't trust
4: God's allowing us to live another week, do the things that we love and get paid for it, or even do the things that we hate and provide for our families with?
6: What's that old Dolly Parton song, "Here You Come Again"?
4: I mean, other than the mamas and the papas, has anybody ever really acknowledged Monday?
5: Yeah, the Bengals. Just another manic Monday?
4: Manic Monday, yeah. But that's not very positive. We like to be positive around here. It is Monday. It is Monday, May the 11th, year of our Lord, 2026. I had my son's birthday. I had Mother's Day, my Father's Day, my father's birthday, and a trip to Indianapolis so everybody could go see Morgan Wallen, which is really getting out of hand, this Morgan Wallen hysteria. Sometimes I catch my wife and my daughters talking as if he's a part of the family. Well, I hear that Morgan is coming. And it's just, like they know him.
5: He'll be here for Christmas. Yeah. He'll be here on Christmas Eve.
4: And then, of course, there's always like, who's going to do the walkout with him?
5: Oh, wow. There's a bunch of Monday songs.
4: Yeah, well, there's Monday, Monday.
5: Carpenters, Rainy Days and Mondays.
4: Rainy Days and Mondays. Buffett Manic Monday.
5: Did Come Monday.
4: Come Monday.
5: Fleetwood Mac did Monday Morning.
4: Oh, I never heard that.
5: Monday morning, you sure look fine.
4: Really? Well, that should be our... See if you can get a clip of that and put it into the 1, 2, 3. Right. Something for poor Monday. I don't want people waking up
7: Wallen.
4: Negative.
7: They went to Morgan Wallen.
4: I did not go. I was the Uber that dropped off and then picked up after midnight. Yes, my sleep schedule.
7: So they got caught up. They got caught up in all the Caitlin Clark nonsense.
4: Let me tell you something. We were coming from Foz. There's three locations. It's a pizza place. It's one of the best pizzas I've ever had in my life. I mean, I walked in and I could smell. Now, you can tell when they use cheap ingredients and when they use really good ones. And so we were eating there at lunch. And then we got our car and we were driving back towards the Airbnb. And this woman passes me in shorts, a shirt with her hair up, but I'm talking quads and calves like you've never seen. And that just caught my attention. And I went, I think we just passed Caitlin Clark. And that would, of course, they had a basketball game Saturday at the field house. And then this restaurant area in Massachusetts is right there in between that on your way to Lucas Oil. So I think she had her game. I think she was going somewhere to eat. And then I think she was going to the stadium. And so I just offered to everybody, do you think it's going to be Caitlin Clark? To which the car erupted. Well, everything on the internet says it. The internet would explode if that's the case. If she has anything to do with him, it'd be very controversial. La, da, da, da, da, da. And still, and then the conversation would go to Peyton Manning. Well, but Peyton Manning came out when he was in Knoxville. He's not going to come out when he's in Indianapolis, too. And then I thought, well, they're not going to come out with a pacer. So I was thinking an Indy racer or her. And then I pass her on the street. Well, it turned out to be her. But that's a great shtick he's got going with the walkout. I mean, everything he does just leads to money.
5: That's good to hear that she decided to do that, because he has had some resistance here lately of people not wanting to do the walkout.
4: Yeah.
5: Yeah.
4: And for that crowd, you'd be crazy not to do it. You are instantly royalty for just doing it. And you walk, he whispers and smiles to you. Then finally you give him a big hug and he goes on stage. What's the big deal? But I'll tell you, Morgan Wallen, everything he does, including he has a restaurant in Nashville. Of course, all the stars do now. But I'm telling you, Morgan Wallen's is really good.
5: Yeah, you just throw chairs off the roof.
4: It's a great burger.
5: Yeah.
4: Well, if you're really having a good time, sure, commit a felony. But everything this guy touches turns to gold. I mean, the merch, the sold out stadiums, the music. I mean, if he's not careful, he could become a billionaire. And look out, AOC is going to be after you.
5: Right.
4: All right, here's what Monday has for us today in a snapshot. I don't know what order we're going to do these in because these are all big stories. I know a lot of you are concerned about hantavirus. A lot of you are concerned about the war and gas prices. It's all intertwined and it's in here. I'm going to start with the Virginia Supreme Court throwing out the redistricting vote in Virginia. I mean, that's a huge defeat for the Democrats. It's a great victory for the Constitution. It probably won't stop here and go all the way to the Supreme Court, but this does kind of picture tennis and a volley, advantage back to the Republicans. And remember, when we're talking about all this gerrymandering, flat out, redistricting, constitutional, and necessary,

0: signs that both wars, one way or another, could be coming to an end. Putin has come out and said that the Russia-Ukraine war is coming to an end. The president has rejected Iran's offer. I don't know if more spankings are coming or if more reasonable negotiations are coming. I do know that negotiators are in Miami, including Marco Rubio. So I'm not willing to, based on the headlines, presume that the negotiations have all failed. Expect bombing. This one has, and they're still not close. But unless the Republicans see an end to this war and a relief, and again, American people have to be reasonable. There are two kinds of people right now. Those that think, oh, you thought COVID was bad? Here comes hantavirus. Just foregone conclusion. Oh, you haven't seen? Well, in about 2 months, your life's going to be completely over as you know it. I mean, it's already starting. And again, could it? Maybe. I don't know. Could it as a hoax and American people fall for it again? Yeah, could. Reasonably? I don't see evidence of that. The CDC director does not see evidence of it being another COVID, but that doesn't stop people from getting on the hysteria bandwagon. I mean, we have two hysterias, AI and hantavirus. And so far, neither of them appear to be real. I say that because the jobs payroll numbers came out. They increased 115,000. Do you know what the projection was? 55,000. It ended up 2.5 times higher than projected. I mean, not only is that great news for the economy, because remember, AI was going to kill the economy. Who's doing these projections that they're consistently 250% off? And how do they not get fired? We got to make it easier for these people to get fired. Could it be that it's political?
1: Was AOC an economics major? Maybe she's doing it.
0: Oh, don't even get me started on her with the billions, right? I never did do that one, but I love the op-ed piece. I'm trying to remember where it was, Red. That wasn't Axios, was it?
1: Wall Street Journal.
0: Wall Street Journal. And I loved this portion of it when it said, in what ways does AOC believe that Taylor Swift, Michael Jordan, Jerry Seinfeld, Oprah Winfrey, or Beyonce, billionaires all, broke the rules to accumulate their wealth? Who did they take advantage of? Who did they steal from in this gospel of envy? Then it went on and said, does she think the FBI should investigate Illinois Governor J.B. Pritzker or Tom Steyer, the Democrat candidate for California governor? I mean, they're billionaires. And then as Red and I were discussing, just to show you there's nothing sincere behind any of this. Oh, so the billionaires are what created her, that backs her, but she hates them all and thinks they've all done something because you just simply can't legally, ethically. And we cannot celebrate anybody earning $1 billion. I mean, you can't get to a billion unless you really shaft some people. Now I could change the subject and say, what do nobodies who have achieved nothing, created nothing, create no payroll, what have they done to become millionaires? That might be a valuable question, especially when we're dealing with Congress. So we got the Virginia Supreme Court ruling, which is huge, but there are still headwinds. This war in Iran has to end, or this Strait of Hormuz needs to be securely open so energy prices come down. Or they'll find something to make you believe he's destroyed the economy, when in fact the economy is strong. 2.5 times stronger than they projected for the month of April. And violent crimes have plummeted between securing the border, deporting criminals, the mass self-deportation, and then the using of federal support in cities that were out of control. And yes, from a political standpoint, these are blue cities that have abandoned law and order. What a shock. When you see these crime rates And where

0: they have dropped and how significantly they've dropped, your jaw is going to drop. So I'm just sitting here and I'm thinking, well, AI apparently isn't going to destroy all jobs. The hentavirus doesn't seem to be the next coronavirus. Payroll is 2.5 times what they thought it would be. Violent crime has plummeted. Putin says the war may be coming to an end. Marco's in Miami. They're even kicking around maybe suspending the gas tax to normalize things at the pump until they get this worked out. I mean, other than it being Monday, it's really not all bad. Until Jeffrey presumes that I don't remember what I'm going to do next and has to give me a flashcard. Oh, this is it.
1: Yeah, there's
0: I'm trying to remember this.
1: Yeah.
0: Another Lindsey Buckingham, right?
1: Yeah. Yeah.
0: Oh, yes, I remember this now. Yeah, that was a Monday song. So, is that the one I said get a line from?
1: Yeah, but that's the only line. Monday morning, you sure look fine. That's it.
0: Yeah, it doesn't really work.
1: Yeah.
0: Come Monday, we could do. No, I just think, ba-da, Monday, Monday.
1: Can't trust that day.
0: It's kind of, well, I don't know what that second line, then it starts getting. Mother's Day. It's one of the most beautiful acknowledgments we do in all these days that happen every year. Though, it's one of those where if you're not honoring Mother all year long, one day doesn't make a difference. If you don't thank God for the mother he chose you to have, you know, you've kind of missed it. And then there's the whole concept of expecting mothers. What an amazing, joyful time that is. And it's, again, it's one of those things that acknowledges A, life, and B, something wanted. And I don't know why. Somehow we've created a culture that says any expectant mother is a problem. Because the only difference between a child born in love, surrounded by doctors, doing everything they can to ensure a safe delivery into this life on earth, and one that is purposely betrayed by the mother, the doctors that are waiting for her, is the choice that's made. And I think that choice comes down to wanted or not. And having the information you need or not. And that's where preborn comes in. One, we don't presume the choice. Two, we don't present this as a problem. It's a life. And when an expecting mother sees that baby's image, hears its heartbeat, she realizes it's not a problem to solve. It's a life to be protected and celebrated. And she's two times as likely to choose life. And even if you're pro-choice, why would you care which choice she makes? This May, you can be the reason. Life is chosen and life is celebrated. Just $28 provides an ultrasound. $140 reaches 5 expectant mothers. 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God bless you as you give the gift of life. All right. Speaking of that, 23 minutes after the hour, we have one chance to understand this day together, because we're all in this together. This is your morning, Monday, May 11th, 2026. This is your morning show. Top 5 stories get us started next.
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11: This week in 1804, and 1 year after the United States doubled its territory with the Louisiana Purchase, the Lewis and Clark Expedition leaves St. Louis on a mission to explore the Northwest from the Mississippi River to the Pacific Ocean. On September 23rd, 1806, after almost 2.5 years, the expedition returned to St. Louis, bringing back a wealth of information about the largely unexplored region. Jumping ahead, this week in 1954, in a major civil rights victory, the U.S. Supreme Court hands down a unanimous decision in Brown versus Board of Education of Topeka, ruling that racial segregation in public educational facilities is unconstitutional. The historic decision, which brought an end to federal tolerance of racial segregation, specifically dealt with Linda Brown, a young African-American girl who had been denied admission to her local elementary school in Topeka, Kansas, because of the color of her skin. This week in 1973, Skylab, America's first space station, is successfully launched into orbit. 11 days later, U.S. astronauts Charles Conrad, Joseph Kerwin, and Paul Weitz made a rendezvous with Skylab, repairing a jammed solar panel and conducting scientific experiments during their 28-day stay aboard the space station. And this week in 2014, broadcast journalist and TV personality Barbara Walters retires from ABC News and is co-host of the daytime program The View. In a landmark career that spanned some 50 years on air, the then 84-year-old Walters blazed a trail for women in TV news.
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1: This guy wasn't born this way. 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He actually began to believe that murder was moral. His family saw it. They warned, they acted. But in a country where political rage is treated like a virtue instead of poison, how many other guys are out there right now?
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0: This is your morning show with Michael Del Giorno.
1: 28 minutes after the hour, President Trump is headed to China this week to meet with President Xi Jinping. Mark Mayfield has our top story.
2: The Thursday meeting was delayed for weeks after the start of the U.S.-Israeli war with Iran. The two leaders are expected to discuss the now months-old war, as well as trade, artificial intelligence, and Taiwan. I'm Mark Mayfield.
1: Ooh, all I keep hearing is the hantavirus entry is the next coronavirus. CDC director says not so fast.
3: This is not COVID. This is not going to have lead to the kind of outbreak.
4: The director tells CNN State of the Union there's absolutely no need to panic over the hantavirus since the evidence doesn't warrant it. Bhattacharya says the hantavirus is not spread by people without symptoms.
3: And we don't want to treat it like COVID. We don't want to cause a public panic over this. We want to treat it with the hantavirus protocols that we're successful in containing outbreaks in the past.
4: His comments came as passengers were being evacuated from a cruise ship in the Canary Islands, where three infected passengers died of the disease. I'm Scott Carr.
1: President Trump rejected Iran's response to the U.S. proposal to end war, but the Secretary of State, Marco Rubio, and negotiators will meet in Miami to continue the negotiation process. And in sports last night, well, Sabres got dominated by the Canadians. They now lead 2-1, but the Ducks won 4-3 over the Golden Knights. That series now even at 2 games apiece. Birthdays today, Sabrina Carpenter is 27, Cam Newton, 37, Tulsa-born actor Tim Blake Nelson, 62. And if it's your birthday, happy birthday.
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1: I'm CJ Papa. President Trump turning down the counteroffer from the Islamic Republic.
2: Today, Iran's foreign minister says that it is still serious about negotiations after President Trump rejected Tehran's recent response, writing this on Truth Social. I've just read the response from Iran's so-called representatives. I don't like it. Totally unacceptable.
1: That's Fox's Alex Hogan in Washington. 18 people from the Hunter virus cruise ship arriving overnight at a medical facility in Omaha, Nebraska.
3: They're going to be quarantined and monitored as U.S. officials are expected to hold a press conference later today on the outbreak. We now know one American has tested positive for the disease. Another is showing symptoms. All as a French passenger has also now tested positive for the virus.
1: Fox's Todd Pyro, 17 Americans, one British national who lives here, are now at that facility, according to Nebraska Medicine. America's listening to Fox News.
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5: How's it going, fellow sports fans? It's Andy West. Let's take a look back on this day in sports history, May 11th. We'll start out today back in 1963. Sandy Koufax pitched the second of his four career no-hitters to help Los Angeles beat San Francisco 8-0. Over 50,000 people saw Koufax take a perfect game into the eighth inning, but lost it when he walked catcher Ed Bailey. Jumping ahead today in 1980, Julius Erving, a.k.a. Dr. J of the Philadelphia 76ers, pulls off a spectacular move in Game 4 of the 1980 NBA Finals. Early in the fourth quarter, the Sixers superstar beat Mark Landsberger off the dribble, only to be met at the baseline by L.A. superstar Kareem Abdul-Jabbar. Erving leapt into the air with his body completely behind the backboard. With the two Lakers positioned to his left, Erving somehow was able to palm the ball, guide it under the rim, and lay it in from the opposite side. You've most likely seen it once or a million times in your lifetime. And today in 2009, Cleveland makes it an NBA record eighth straight win by double digits with an 84-74 win over Atlanta to advance to the Eastern Conference Finals. The Cavaliers are the second team to sweep the first two rounds of the playoffs since the NBA expanded the first round to best of seven in 2003.
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0: He's guaranteed human, or at least a reasonable facsimile.
1: I am.
0: This is your morning show with Michael Del Chorno.
1: My patent is still pending, but I believe I am human. Rise and shine if you're human. Embrace this Monday, May the 11th, year of our Lord, 2026. It is 35 minutes after the hour. Early bird gets the worm. Sleepy squirrel misses the nut. If you're just waking up, the president is headed to China. Meanwhile, he has rejected Iran's response to his proposal to end the war. The negotiations continue. Vladimir Putin has signaled he believes the war between Russia and Ukraine is nearing an end. And violent crime rates have plummeted. I'm going to get to that in just a few seconds. All right, so AOC makes news last week. Now, let me just cut to the chase. AOC is the new Bernie Sanders. Bernie made it so. Bernie handed her the torch. Bernie Sanders is a socialist who would have won the Democratic presidential nomination in 2016, 2020, and probably again in 2024. So the DNC has had to do gymnastics to avoid this. In 2016 with superdelegates to rig it for Hillary. In 2020, a deal cut with Joe Biden, fourth, I believe, in Iowa, seventh in New Hampshire, and he becomes the heir apparent. And then the candidate they were going to try to sell you, Kamala Harris, but they couldn't. She's such an awful candidate. Well, they rigged that and had him choose her as a running mate, and therefore you got the Obama and Clinton apparatuses all in one. Remember that apparatus, especially the Obama, because Axelrod is coming. Then Bernie has a big ceremony where he hands the torch of this socialist arm to AOC. Why isn't it everybody's commonsensical connection? Oh, she's going to run for president, and she's probably going to get the nomination because that's what's left in this party until the DNC pulls another shenanigan. Now, what's their shenanigan after Hillary? Biden the first time, Biden the second time for Kamala. What shenanigans are they going to pull? Now, I happen to believe this is where you have to be very experienced in this particular arena of fraud. I believe it's going to be Rahm Emanuel, Westmore, or something like that. But yes, AOC is going to run for president, and she is going to be the early leader as Bernie has been. And she's suddenly in the news. Now, if you're just following narratives from the left, from the mainstream media, she just lingers in the news. Not in areas of stupidity, but the country needing her and begging her to run. Now, the first thing is the strangeness of a woman backed by silent millionaires who apparently hates all of them. Because in their gospel of envy, if somebody has something, it belongs to someone else. That's just the way it works. We do word studies all the time. You better do a word study on the difference between jealousy and envy. They're two far different things. Jealousy can be, I really like your house. I wish I had your house instead of mine. Jealousy is, oh man, your husband's so loving, so caring, not like my jerk. I wish I had your husband. Moms, I love when you do this. Only your kids misbehave. Everybody else has great kids. And you know this because you see the pictures on Facebook. And everybody else's kids are perfect. Only yours are jerks. These are the jealousies that we create. Or some of them are legit. Your car's better than mine. Your boat's bigger than mine. I mean, you know. But envy's different. Envy is you have something. It belongs to me, and if I can't have it, you can't have it either. Jealousy is you pass by a big house, you're completely blind to all the choices and sacrifices that person might have made, good and bad. I'll take a smaller house and having lived as many moments as I could with my wife and kids than be a workaholic to afford a big home that I'm never home in and miss their entire childhood. Only to show up at the wedding, and my daughter wants to dance to Cats in the Cradle.
2: And the silver spoon, little boy blue and the man on the moon.
1: But I mean, when I see a big house, I go, oh, maybe he was studying when I was playing sports or video games. Maybe he was getting further degrees or in his dorm studying all night, you know, when the rest of you are out partying at the clubs. I don't even know what kind of sacrifices he's made. Maybe he's smarter than me. Maybe he took more risks than me. Overcame fear more than me. I look at a big house like that and I wonder how many people he's providing a living for. An opportunity for. No, in their world, you pass that big house, that guy did something wrong. He's got something you don't have and you should have it. And if you don't have it, he can't have it either. Now, envy would go to the next step, which is you'd burn his house down. See, that's the part nobody ever connects the end game to this gospel of envy. You destroy everybody. Like a parasite. You kill the host and we all die. But at least you don't have something that belonged to me. Remember, envy doesn't stop. It makes all these assumptions, ignores all these realities in your own life. And then it says, what you have belongs to me. And if I can't have it, you can't have it either. And it finally burns the house down. So here's AOC setting it up. This was like a big story from last week. You can't be a billionaire. You can't be. Now, Red has equipped me with lists of billionaires and what they've done. The Walton family, I'll give you an example because we're now in Northwest Arkansas. Say what you want about Walmart, but how many people is it allowing to afford necessities? How many? Thank you. How many? Are we going to do this for, with 200 stations? We can't do this with everybody. We can't get everybody's little screams in.
2: Next. It's not funny.
1: And by the way, you never played, oh, when we added Tampa.
2: Well, I mean, you got to do that for Atlanta too.
1: Atlanta and Tallahassee.
2: And Kansas City.
1: True. But, you know, think of all the jobs Walmart has provided, all the good. Now, let's just see the Walton family is rich and they got something that belongs to us. Or according to AOC, they can't be billionaires and have not, they had to take advantage of somebody. They had to break the law somewhere. So here's AOC running down. There's no such thing as a legal to be celebrated billionaire. If you're a billionaire, in other words, I love this one on the left. You know, they always like to talk about small business, but don't become a big one. Then you're evil. So here is backed by silent billionaires, AOC hating, despising, and demising all billionaires. Listen.
3: There's a certain level of wealth and accumulation that is unearned, right? You can't earn $1 billion.
1: Yeah, if you invent something that many people want and you design it, you create it, you market it, you work hard, you sacrifice. Yes, you can. But no, she says no. Watch, she elaborates.
4: That's right.
3: You just can't earn that.
4: That's exactly correct.
3: You can get market power. You can break rules. You can do all sorts of things. You can abuse labor laws.
4: Yep.
3: You can pay people less than what they're worth.
4: Yep.
3: But you can't earn that, right?
4: That's right.
3: And so you have to create a myth that since you didn't earn that, you have to create a myth of earning it.
1: Not that what you're hearing isn't a myth. Now, Red would want me to point this out to you. This is a Boston University economics major. Yeah, it should haunt all of us. What are they teaching at Boston University? Now, for most of you listening to this, well, she's an idiot. No, she's not. Remember, in the world of envy, they have something that belongs to others, and if the others don't have it, they can't have it either, and then you burn it down. Remember that as AOC sits down with Obama strategist and operative David Axelrod at an empowering action symposium. and sets her up is not an idiot, but the jolly good fellow that everyone wants to be president, with the crowd to provide the ambient sound to be supportive of such a notion of A, my cock-a-doodle-doo. She's going to run for president. She's the new Bernie. She's going to be in the lead until the very DNC rigs it. And Axelrod knows that as he's playing the theater. But listen to how it played out this weekend.
4: There are a lot of people who would like you to run for president in 2028.
1: Including the DNC. That way you take out Gavin Newsom and some others that really would be party leaders and presidents so that we can shuffle in one of our operatives like Rahm Emanuel. But so I'll build you up, Buttercup, just to let you down and you can create my strategy. I can't believe I'm the only one that sees this stuff this clearly. It's like a bad skit on Saturday Night Live. If you don't know the ending at the beginning, my goodness. Ignorance is bliss, but it's dangerous. Axelrod, everybody. I can't do this interview without asking this because everybody wants to know if you're running for president. But watch, not only is she running for president, that's not big enough for her. Her messianic complex is not satisfied with being president. Very similar to Barack Obama. They want something much bigger than that.
4: Would like you to run for president in 2028.
5: She gives him a wink. Okay. All right.
4: I wish some of them are here. And there are people who, there are others who would like you to run for the United States Senate. Senator Schumer's up in 2028.
1: That got a smile, but not a wink. I don't know if that's telling or not.
4: I don't know. It sounded like even more.
6: Should we do it? To New York or to other parts of the country?
4: How many would like AOC to stay in Congress? See? They want you to make a move.
6: Yeah.
4: What say you about all of this?
6: You know, it's funny because in this op-ed that Jeff Bezos paid for in the Washington Post, there was this line that you had mentioned earlier about, well, as a potential 2028 contender, XYZ. And in the context of that, it was very clear this was a veiled threat, right? So the elite saying, if you want this job, you just stepped out of line. And we want you to know where the real power is. And it's in the modern day barons who own the Post and own the algorithms, and we'll make an example out of you. And what's funny about that is that they assume that my ambition is positional. They assume that my ambition is a title or a seat. And my ambition is way bigger than that. My ambition is to change this country.
1: Because the end game is not any one person being president. The end game is burn the house down. You better start remembering me saying burn the house down. Because they can burn the house down losing a race, in the streets, with mobs, and they can burn it down winning and dismantling. Oh, and she will be the pawn that's the early leader like Bernie till the DNC rigs it for Rahm. But I don't want to spoil the movie for you. The day you brought your puppy home, you made a silent promise. I know you did. I always do it. Fresh legs. You're going to have such a great life. You're going to love your house. You won the lottery. I say all those things. Because I'm committed to care for them, to protect them, to give them the best life possible. But what if you find out there's one thing you're doing every day that's the opposite of that? You just don't know it. You're filling their bowl. And as you do, you're slowly cutting off your time together. Dog food can be dead food, stripped of live nutrition. In the case of dry, in many cases, it's all those ingredients you're reading about, they're all baked out. Loaded with chemicals, their body was never designed to process. And over time, it will take a toll on their organs, their energy, and even their years. Every day without proper nutrition is a day you can't get back. I always say the best time to start with Rough Greens is the day you bring your puppy home. The next best day is today. You can't help what you didn't know. 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
7: Rough!
1: Get it? 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
2: oh, we
1: as I'm sprinkling. Rough! 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You get it? All right, good.
2: And there's Andrea in the background saying, shut up!
1: Shut that dog up! 52 minutes after the hour, top five stories of the day are next. Welcome to Monday Monday, or Come Monday, or whatever song you want. Rainy, if it's raining, rainy day in Monday. May the 11th, this is your day. This is your morning show.
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10: 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Next week on Netflix, Tuesday, the debut of the stand-up special Wanda Sykes, Legacy. Next Wednesday on Netflix, the premiere of the music documentary Kylie on the life and career of Kylie Minogue. Next Thursday, the start of the Netflix sci-fi dramedy, The Burrows, starring Alfred Molina, Alfre Woodard, Bill Pullman, Gina Davis, and more. Next Friday on Netflix, the start of the adult animation series Mating Season from the makers of Big Mouth and the comedy film Ladies First, starring Sacha Baron Cohen and Rosamund Pike. Next Sunday, season two of the Netflix comedy Bad Thoughts, starring Tom Segura, and live at 2:50 p.m. Eastern, the F1 Canadian Grand Prix. Next Monday on Acorn TV, the debut of the mystery comedy You're Killing Me, starring Brooke Shields. Next Tuesday on Hulu, the documentary film The Nightmare Upstairs, What Happened to Ty and Bryn. Next Thursday on Paramount Plus, the fourth season premiere of SkyMed. Next Friday on Paramount Plus with Showtime, the launch of season 8 of The Chi. Next Wednesday on Apple TV, the launch of the new crime dramedy Maximum Pleasure Guaranteed, starring Tatiana Maslany. Next Wednesday on Amazon Prime Video, the debut of the one-off film Tom Clancy's Jack Ryan Ghost War, starring John Krasinski. 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And next Friday over on Peacock, the streaming release of Kill Bill, The Whole Bloody Affair.
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1: Thank you, Mike McCann. 55 minutes after the hour, one person is dead after being hit by a Frontier Airlines plane on the runway at Denver International Airport. Steve Mark has more from Denver.
2: Frontier flight 4345 from Denver, bound for Los Angeles, cleared for takeoff when that takeoff became aborted. This is what air traffic controllers reported.
3: All right, 4345. We have 231 souls on board. We have 21,320 pounds of fuel on board. There was an individual walking across the runway.
2: An engine fire was extinguished. Smoke throughout the cabin. Passengers were evacuated and the flight rescheduled for Saturday morning. The identity of the pedestrian on the runway not immediately disclosed. I'm Steve Mark.
1: Yeah, and Brad was mentioning off the air that there's a lot of articles saying, investigate this. I can't believe they didn't do anything more to, you know, try. Listen, you jump a fence and you're crossing a live runway, you're gonna get hit. I don't know how this could possibly be anyone's fault, but the person who jumps a fence and crosses a runway. CDC says 115 people are sick with a norovirus on a Caribbean Princess cruise ship. Lisa Taylor has more.
4: The agency released a statement saying 102 passengers and 13 crew members reported being sick on the ship that left Fort Lauderdale in late April. Over 3,000 passengers are on the boat, which will arrive at Port Canaveral on Monday. Norovirus causes diarrhea and vomiting and is spread through direct contact with others and by consuming food and liquids contaminated with the virus. I'm Lisa Taylor.
1: I mean, anybody anxious to take a cruise anytime soon after the news the last month? Oh, and speaking of the hantavirus, CDC director says it's not likely to lead to being a pandemic like corona.
5: This is not COVID. This is not going to have lead to the kind of outbreak.
6: The director tells CNN State of the Union there's absolutely no need to panic over the hantavirus since the evidence doesn't warrant it. Bhattacharya says the hantavirus is not spread by people without symptoms.
5: And we don't want to treat it like COVID. We don't want to cause a public panic over this. We want to treat it with the hantavirus protocols that we're successful in containing outbreaks in the past.
6: His comments came as passengers were being evacuated from a cruise ship in the Canary Islands, where three infected passengers died of the disease. I'm Scott Carr.
1: NHL playoffs, Sabres dominated by the Canadiens 6-2. Montreal now leads the series 2-1. Ducks won 4-3 over the Golden Knights. That series now tied at 2 games apiece. Timberwolves a winner, and the Knicks have swept the 76ers. They advance the conference finals. They'll take on either the Cavs or the Pistons. And that's your top five stories of the day at 58 minutes after the hour.
7: This is Debo Morris from our little town of Franklin, Tennessee. 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
4: It was 1:30 this morning in Omaha when they landed. I'm Dave Anthony, Fox News. The passengers of the U.S. government flew to Nebraska to be quarantined up to 42 days after being evacuated from the cruise ship stricken by a hantavirus outbreak that left 3 people dead, other passengers being flown to other countries.
5: As of this morning, a French passenger and American passenger have tested positive. Another American currently has mild symptoms. These 17 Americans are now back on U.S. soil as of this morning. 2 of them traveled in the plane's biocontainment unit. Each individual will undergo clinical assessment and receive care based on their conditions. That's according to the Department of Health and Human Services.
4: Fox's Alex Hogan, a British national who lives in the U.S., was also on the flight and will be quarantined. Now the conflict with Iran. President Trump has rejected its counterproposal as totally unacceptable, adding on Truth Social, "For years, the Iranians have laughed at our now great again country, and they'll be laughing no longer." U.S. Ambassador to NATO Matt Whitaker tells Fox.
6: Next step are certainly to continue to negotiate. You know, President Trump is a deal maker. He's a peacemaker.
7: Reuters reports that a spokesperson for the Iranian Foreign Ministry claimed the response was not excessive and that the United States continues to have unreasonable demands. The demands for the United States are very clear, that Iran will never have a nuclear program and pursue a nuclear weapon. The president has given the Iranians 2 options to sign on the dotted line or the war could resume.
4: That's Fox's Trey Yingst in Tel Aviv. 1 of 2 American soldiers went missing in Morocco more than a week ago has been found dead.
8: The remains of Kendrick Lamont Key, a 27-year-old Army first lieutenant, were located by a Moroccan military search team. The body was found in Atlantic Ocean waters. Key was 1 of 2 soldiers reported missing May 2nd during a military exercise.
4: That's Fox's Gernal Scott. The search continues for that other soldier. It is believed they fell off a cliff while on a recreational hike. 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
4: Oil prices are rising more than 2% after the president rejected Iran's counterproposal. But at the gas pump, no change today. AAA's national average for regular remains $4.52 per gallon. And while prices have surged here in the Iran conflict, India is having an even harder time.
20: India's Prime Minister Narendra Modi says this is a question of patriotism. His country imports 90% of its crude oil and has seen a huge spike in cost since the United States and Israel began their war on Iran. Indians are being urged to work from home and limit foreign travel. But it's not just oil that's in short supply as a result of the closure of the Strait of Hormuz. Prime Minister Modi's asking India's farmers to cut fertilizer use by half. Opposition leaders say these requests are proof that the Indian government has failed to plan for emergencies. Jonathan Savage, Fox News.
4: On Wall Street, stock futures are up slightly, coming off more gains last week, lifting the NASDAQ and the S&P 500 to record highs to start this.
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24: Starting off right, a new way of talk, a new way of understanding, because we're in this together. 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
25: As Stephen A. Smith would say, his beloved Knickerbockers have punched their ticket to the Eastern Conference Finals with an easy, clean sweep of the 76ers. Devil Wears Prada 2 dominates the North American box office. I fell in love with two restaurants in Indianapolis, while everyone in the family but me continued their love affair with Morgan Wallen, and it's good to be back with you on this Monday. No end of the war yet, though the president and the administration are kicking around maybe suspending gasoline taxes to help with the price of oil until we get one. And Vladimir Putin has signaled what he believes is a war coming to an end between Russia and Ukraine, and violent crime stats came out, as well as payroll stats. The economy better than ever. Payroll was up 2.5 times what was projected, 115,000 compared to the 55,000 that was projected, and the violent crime numbers are very encouraging. We'll get to those a little bit later on in the show, as well as right now in the violent crime anyway. Rory, you know, it's funny how, you know, I think about the Virginia Supreme Court ruling this weekend and how much wasted time we spent talking about that election and debating the merits of that election, knowing that the state Supreme Court was probably going to throw it out. And then that would be challenged and would ultimately go to the Supreme Court. And the violent crime, when I think of all the times everyone talked about securing the border, number one, deporting the dangerous criminals, number two, the self-deportation of millions, as well as using federal force to kind of go in and secure some cities that were out of control. Well, if all of this comes full circle to the violent crime, it certainly seems to be having an effect. It's plunged. I mean, the numbers speak for themselves. It's going to be hard to, I don't want to make this political, and I kind of just did. I didn't mean to, but just the opposite. Sometimes you have to enforce the law to get order, and it seems to have worked.
26: Right. What we're seeing is, according to the Major Cities Chiefs Association, is that in the first quarter of 2026, compared to the same period last year, homicides are down 17%, robberies down more than 20%, rapes and aggravated assaults also down significantly. Go to places like Baltimore County, Maryland. The homicide rate is down 83%.
16: Unbelievable.
26: Down 72% in Suffolk County, New York, 71% in Omaha. So Maryland, New York, Nebraska, Colorado, it's almost a coast to coast thing.
25: Yeah. Portland was 63%. I don't want to pick any out, but I mean, these are all very blue cities and in many cases, blue, very blue states. District of Columbia was down 64.7%. Portland down 63.6%. Philadelphia down 54%. Newark, New Jersey down 66.7%. Buffalo down 70%. These are significant numbers and across the board. I mean, and that should be, like, for goodness sakes, I hope that's great news for everybody. I mean, you don't want to be robbed. You don't want anyone you love to be raped. You don't want somebody to be murdered. I mean, a safe country is it should be all of our priority, depend no matter what your, you know, partisanship is. Right. This is all now very good.
26: Right.
25: The question is,
26: who
25: caused
26: takes the credit for it?
25: Exactly.
26: Well, who takes the credit for it, right? Because, you know, they're going to say Zoran Mamdani is going to say, hey, look, New York had a 31% drop in homicides ever since Mamdani took office. Is it him? Is it Trump? Is it the Governor Hochul? You know, they're all going to try to claim credit for it. They all point to different reasons. We haven't seen anything uniform. Is it the federal policy, the local policy? You know, and again, they're all going to take credit for it. But let's just celebrate what's happening.
25: Absolutely. Rory's going to be back in the third hour. We're going to talk about the latest on the war with Iran. Obviously, we rejected the proposal by Iran, but the negotiations haven't stopped, and they're now kicking around ideas of suspending the gasoline tax. Rory will have more on that. And Putin signaling that the war could be coming to an end soon with Ukraine, which would be more welcome news. Rory will be back in the third hour with that. You know, it's interesting. I was reading an article this weekend by Axios. I was almost tempted to read the article. I used to joke in my local show. Talk radio has kind of become reading for the blind. I mean, most talk show hosts are just reading you stuff online. You could read it for yourself. So I don't do reading for the blind kind of thing, the mentally blind. But this one was so well written, I almost wanted to. I'm going to give you just the premise of it. And the premise was very simple. Gavin Newsom needs a Democrat to win that governor's race and continue the status quo so that he can run for president. Now, that's not even going to be easy because he's got to make and defend the status quo in California. But if one of these Republicans, and it's looking very favorable that the two that are going to win the primary are both Republicans, so there will be a Republican governor, that gives him a year and a half to fix a lot of things. And if that think of the story we just did, yesterday's debate over are these blue states and these big blue cities prioritized? Because that should be the number one goal. The number one priority of all government, whether it is municipal, county, state, or federal, is the security of its people. Period. End of story. Public safety is number one. I can go through a lot of things. No one wants to live where it's not safe. No one wants to raise a family where it's not safe. Now, there are people trapped there, and they have to, but no one desires to. Then you get to, nobody wants to live where they can't send their kids to good schools. No one wants to live where there's no affordable housing. But

0: to the tune of that I never thought would ever, ever be possible. Zero crossings. Zero releases. Border secured. All of the criminal element by thousands to millions that have been allowed in, apprehended and removed. Then the president in a handful of very specific out of control cities, starting in the District of Columbia where he had every right, and then other areas that everybody told you he's a dictator, he's a tyrant, he's using his own military against his people. Rah, rah, rah. To answer Rory's question, no one can take credit for these crime numbers but Donald Trump. No one. Because no one had the courage to do any of it. And I sat here doing my job day after day while America debated it. I mean, if the game is we're going to forget everything the president has done and fixed and only debate the things that he hasn't finished yet or done wrong, that's not an America worth preserving. That's the internet. That's not America. But couldn't we say the same thing about so many other issues? Well, that's what the point I'm making, or that Axios was originally making in that article. It's one thing to have the spirited, unproductive, distracting debate. Is California great or California bad? Which is the ultimate question for America to answer. Because if you elect Gavin Newsom president, that is to say you want the rest of the country to look like California. In terms of border security? In terms of sanctuary cities, schools, budget? Gasoline prices, energy prices? Crime? Homelessness? But see, as long as it's still that way, he can have that debate and do about like he's doing now. But if a Republican wins with a year and a half to start fixing things, you're irrelevant. Oh, Gavin Newsom desperately needs a miracle and a Democrat. And then the Axios story goes into how did they get into this jam? People that they thought were going to run that didn't. Areas they thought they had that were secured that weren't. General perceptions that they thought. Well, even the loud voices that opposed everything, they moved. Yeah, but the rest are waking up. It's a fascinating article on how bad Gavin Newsom needs a Democrat to become governor just to avoid the failures of California while trying to ask for a promotion. Great, great article. But these things are all important. What are we debating today that will be solved tomorrow? What are we creating hysteria with today that isn't worth our time? By the way, I often rarely bring this up. This is why the Bible talks so much about worry. This is why doctors are so concerned with worry and stress. When you create a fear, it might as well be happening. Physically, your body's response is the same between something you've created in terms of a fear and a real life threatening situation. And if you live every day with that kind of adrenaline, you're not going to live as long. And I don't know about you, but that's just not living. I want to play a caller for you real quick because now I talk too long. I hate me. I hate me.
1: Stop being like.
0: Play Dallas from Tampa. And we're still looking, by the way, for a Tampa that lives in Dallas. But Dallas and Tampa, listen to this.
2: About the Hunt virus outbreak or non-starting outbreak. Isn't this exactly what they were saying about the COVID-19 before they decided to start locking people down and everything? Jogging my memory here. Thought I'd see what you guys thought. Have a great day.
0: What do I think? I think you're the caller of the day. Now, does that mean simply it could be? It couldn't be?

0: It will be, it won't be. How about we stop before we get to any of that? We bust you out of the narrative paradigm. I know, because I heard it all weekend long, through different human voice, is this the next COVID? Or definitively, this is the next COVID. Too, I even heard a few people say, this is way worse than COVID. You thought COVID was bad. COVID was nothing compared to this. And I wanted to call timeout in real life, and I want to call timeout right now in real radio. What is COVID? Never mind what is AI and the hysteria and fear you've created with it. What is COVID? Is this the next COVID? Well, I guess that depends on what COVID was. A virus? Viruses always have been. You've ever been in a car where the light's shining real bright and all of a sudden you can see all the particles in the air? You're like, I've been breathing this. I can't breathe. Because you're focused on it. You're breathing it all the time. You either just don't see it or focus on it. And God knew that they would all be there. That's why you got nose hairs. Breathe. You can't get a good booger without them. Breathe. But what is COVID? Is this the next COVID? Well, that all depends on what you think the first COVID was. COVID was one of the great duping. COVID and global warming, and I bring them both up because COVID, they got you afraid of COVID. They never could get you afraid of global warming. They got you to stay home and be manipulated and over COVID, but they couldn't do it with, and now they're just giving up on climate change. That's a whole other topic. What you're really asking is, would we all be duped again if everybody said the same thing? Would we believe them again? Because it's supposed to be, fool me once, shame on you. Fool me twice, shame on me. Even if it's a bad virus, is it the next COVID? I hope not, because COVID was just a virus that you made into something it wasn't. So the answer is, could it be the next COVID? Well, yes, if you're dumb enough to allow them to do the same play and have it work. That's why understanding what COVID was versus what it wasn't, how they manipulated you versus protected you, is so important to know and remember. And I realize it's been Matrix. There's still people running around with masks on. As this begins, and I don't know what this antivirus is going to become, I do know there's always viruses, and I do know viruses are never defeated. We just live with them. How do we live with them? Well, you get it and get better and you're immune. You get it. And because of your life and pre-existing conditions, you die. But that's any virus. A flu will kill you if you're weak enough. Anytime you hear, and you're going to hear it a lot, you're going to hear it a lot more. It's going to be coming like a drip, drip, drip and a drum beat. Every time you hear, this is the next COVID, always ask yourself out loud, and what was the first COVID? We're talking about the virus or the duping of the American people and the crimes that were perpetrated. Everyone forgets things now and then, a name, a word. Sometimes you'll walk into a room, you don't remember why you went in there. That's kind of normal. Happens to all of us. 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And presidential candidates in 2028, they're operating more like content creators. How social media and the social media age has changed how you run for president. Chris Walker will be joining us in the third hour. 24 after, Monday, May 11th, this is your morning show.
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3: And he knew all his customers.
2: And his customers knew him.
3: When a family was down on their luck,
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3: My father always did the right thing.
2: Because it was the right thing to do.
3: We are his descendants.
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3: Looking for something to watch? 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Next week on Netflix, Tuesday, the debut of the stand-up special Wanda Sykes' Legacy. Next Wednesday on Netflix, the premiere of the music documentary Kylie on the life and career of Kylie Minogue. Next Thursday, the start of the Netflix sci-fi dramedy The Burrows, starring Alfred Molina, Alfre Woodard, Bill Pullman, Gina Davis, and more. Next Friday on Netflix, the start of the adult animation series Mating Season from the makers of Big Mouth and the comedy film Ladies First, starring Sacha Baron Cohen and Rosamund Pike. Next Sunday, season 2 of the Netflix comedy Bad Thoughts, starring Tom Segura, and live at 2:50 p.m. Eastern, the F1 Canadian Grand Prix. Next Monday on Acorn TV, the debut of the mystery comedy You're Killing Me, starring Brooke Shields. Next Tuesday on Hulu, the documentary film The Nightmare Upstairs, What Happened to Ty and Bryn. Next Thursday on Paramount Plus, the 4th season premiere of SkyMed. Next Friday on Paramount Plus with Showtime, the launch of season 8 of The Chi. Next Wednesday on Apple TV, the launch of the new crime dramedy Maximum Pleasure Guaranteed, starring Tatiana Maslany. Next Wednesday on Amazon Prime Video, the debut of the one-off film Tom Clancy's Jack Ryan Ghost War, starring John Krasinski. Next Thursday on Amazon Prime Video, the documentary film Kyle Larson versus the Devil. And next Friday over on Peacock, the streaming release of Kill Bill, The Whole Bloody Affair.
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4: Another attempt on the president's life. 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I don't recall a single one with regard to Joe Biden, the 4 intervening years. The left is violent and unhinged. They are reckless in their language, and this is exactly what they want. They are creating chaos and disorder with no consequence. 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

0: honest conversation. 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
1: 29 minutes after the hour, President Trump has rejected Iran's latest response, but the negotiations continue as the president is headed to China to meet with President Xi Jinping. Our very own John Decker is going to be on Air Force One with the president and reporting from China all week long. Just another reason to wake up with your morning show. All right, more after the news, including your sounds of the day and your voice. 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
1: Right now, the voices in our culture are very loud, but the truth is often silent. 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
5: Fox News. I'm Chris Foster. Oil prices are higher after President Trump rejects a counterproposal for peace with Iran.
6: Markets responding to pessimism over potential peace between the United States and Iran. President Trump yesterday said Iran's latest proposal was totally unacceptable. According to Iranian state media, Tehran's demanding compensation for war damage, and the Iranians say they should have sovereignty over the Strait of Hormuz.
5: Fox's Jonathan Savage. Water Secretary Pete Hegseth says Arizona Senate Democrat Mark Kelly will be investigated for speaking on CBS Face the Nation about a classified briefing about weapons stockpiles and Iran.
7: We've expended a lot of munitions, and that means the American people are less safe.
5: Kelly, a retired Navy captain, responds. Secretary Hegseth spoke about the stockpiles himself during a public Senate hearing last week. 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
1: Trying to make sense. They pay me a lot of money to make sense of it. Sometimes I just can't.
2: 35 minutes after the hour, if you're just waking up in the Central Time Zone, you got 25 minutes to be to work by 8 o'clock. I'd like to make a threat to Middle Tennessee, if I can. A threat to Middle Tennessee. I repeat, Governor Bill Lee, or whoever is the mayor of Nashville, if you don't get these two restaurants soon, I might move.
3: What?
2: Well, there was nothing about Indianapolis that really tempted me to move there, except for two restaurants. Basbo Pizza.
3: Yeah.
2: Maybe the best pizza experience of my life.
3: Write that down. Basbo Pizza. Good. All
2: right. In fact, they have a dressing they put on their salad. It's like a basil ranch, homemade. People go there from all over the country and get giant vats of it and bring it home.
3: Did you buy a giant vat of it and bring it home?
2: Well, we had no way because we drove.
3: Okay.
2: There was no way to keep it. Or I would have. It was, but the pizza was spectacular. Basbo, B-A-Z-B-E-A-U-X. They have three locations. Basbo. We ate at the one downtown. And then there's the Eagle Mass Avenue. It's right there on Massachusetts in downtown Indianapolis. Southern comfort food. I wouldn't even know where to begin. From the grits to the collard greens. They did a sweet potato dish that was unbelievable. Biscuits that were unbelievable. A chicken BLT. Like I have never put in my mouth before.
3: Oh my, that does sound good.
2: These two restaurants alone.
3: Right.
2: I am tempted to move there just to eat.
3: By the way, just before we start getting talkbacks, it's Governor Lee.
2: And then. What'd I say?
3: You said Mayor Bill Lee.
2: No, I said Governor Lee and whoever the mayor is. I don't know who the mayor is.
3: Mayor's Freddie O'Connell.
2: Well, whoever it is, he better get Basbo or the Eagle or I'm moving.
3: Okay.
2: It's that simple.
3: All right.
2: And Morgan Wallen, be careful. You could become a billionaire. And you know what that could mean. AOC's after you. More on that in our Sounds of the Day. But can't have your morning show without your voice. Ladies and gentlemen, here's you. Let's start with Joey. I wonder if the mechanic work has begun yet.
4: Michael, I don't believe for a minute that Barack Obama, Hillary Clinton, AOC, and then that crowd actually believe in socialism. They just use that as an attractive message to try to keep themselves in power so they can loot the taxpayer. If you look at it, every one of them are millionaires and they spend all their time and energy trying to get money. And the way that they like to get money is instead of working for it, they steal it from the taxpayer through organizations like USAID.
2: Well, our platinum card monologue, and if you missed it, that's why the podcast will be available at 9:30 Central, 10:30 Eastern on the iHeart app. Search Your Morning Show or Michael Del Giorno. We talked about this gospel of envy from the left. And don't forget the final stage is burn it down. If you have something, they believe it belongs to them. And if they don't have it, you can't have it. And then the final step is, and they'll destroy it for everyone. That's the difference between envy and jealousy. Jealousy is, I wish I had it. Envy is, it belongs to me. And if I don't have it and you do, I'm destroying it. And that's their end game politically, too. What if we turned it around on them? Wait a minute. Every time you get reelected and go to Congress, you become a millionaire and our life gets tougher and tougher. You got something that belongs to us. And if we can't have it, you can't have it. Where's the anti-incumbent referendum heading into this midterm election? Oh, dear God, make it so. Blaine in Ames, Iowa.
5: Good morning, Michael. Now Newsom's up to his elbows in Diapergate. His wife is running in diapers. The newest scam is a diaper scam. Well, I shouldn't say scam, but her nonprofit is now diverting money through diapers. It's a real crappy story.
2: Ain't that some, that's a Morgan Wallen song too, by the way, if you didn't catch exactly how clever I was being on my Morgan Wallen Indianapolis weekend.
3: Turning into quite the Morgan Wallen fan.
2: Can't stand his music, but I don't resent his success. Tom's in North Canton, Ohio. What a beautiful place.
6: I just wonder, those statistics coming out of blue cities, are they actually accurate?
2: Well, of course, he's making a reference to the violent crime report. We don't like to ever give Donald Trump credit, but he secured the border, and he's the difference. He targeted the criminals that were allowed in our country that were raping our daughters, stealing and killing, and deported them. He got millions to self-deport. And then in targeted blue cities of blue states that where crime was out of control, he brought in the feds to assist and restore law and order. And the numbers, frankly, speak for themselves. Overall, nationwide, homicide dropped 17.7%. Now, here's the issue as Rory finishes his report. Now, who gets credit for this? Will it be Mayor Mamdani? Will it be the president? Never mind who gets credit. Homicides are down 17.7%. That's a great thing. Robberies fell 20.4%. Rapes declined 7.2%. Aggravated assaults are down 4.8%. That's all good news. Now, but take the homicides. In Baltimore, Maryland, homicides are down 83.3%. Suffolk County, New York, homicides are down 72.7%. Buffalo, 70%. Newark, New Jersey, 66.7%. Our nation's capital, 64.7%. Portland, Oregon, 63.6%. Philadelphia, 54%. Don't forget the things that we debate for months. Eventually, there is a scoreboard and an answer, and that should end the debate. Yes, you put partisan politics aside, unlike the District of Columbia that fudges numbers, thus Blaine's comment. And who knows how much lower they really are. Great call, Blaine. Bob's in Virginia.
7: I got a quick question. Maybe you guys can answer it. There's rumor that they're going to retire all the judges in Virginia, Supreme Court justices, I guess you call them. Does anybody know anything about that in this country?
2: Yeah, it's early. There's a long way to go on that. But yeah, one of the things that they're threatening is change the age limit. And that would take out the people on this. But this is ultimately going to be decided by the U.S. Supreme Court. And yes, there's rumors about stacking there. But elections have consequences. You can protect yourself from that this midterm election. Keep those calls coming into the talkback line. If you're listening on the iHeart app, you'll see a microphone. Press it. Gives you 30 seconds to make a comment, ask a question, take your place. It can't be your morning show without your voice, and we're never going to allow that to be. So use that talkback button, or you can email michaeld@iheartmedia.com. All right.
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2: I'm going to do something I've never done before with Sounds of the Day.
10: We used to call Joe Biden a mentally retarded person, okay?
11: This is what democracy looks like.
10: They call me king now. 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No king. I'm such a king, I can't get a ballroom approved.
2: I want to start the Sounds of the Day. I don't watch Saturday Night Live anymore. It's become like late night television, one-sided, partisan, political, and it's just not entertaining or funny. It's not worth my time. And if something should ever happen that I think I would have enjoyed, I can always find it after the fact. And that's how this happened. I was telling the story off the air to Jeffrey how, I don't know what, something came up, and I thought of the Big Butts family. This goes back to early days of SNL. Dan Aykroyd and Jane Curtin were the mother and father. John Belushi and Gilda Radner were their children, and they all had big, giant butts. Now, the rest of their body looked rather trim and in shape, but from kind of the hips down, halfway down their hamstring, they were giant. They were the Big Butt family. And they weren't aware of it, or that there was anything wrong with it. It was very funny. So I was telling them how I was showing my kids the Big Butt family and how different skits were back then. Was very much more in the origins of improv. They were very short, and they weren't nearly as funny as like some today. Although now today's aren't as funny because they've gotten so political. And then Jeffrey reminded me of what happened on Saturday Night Live this weekend. Of course, I don't watch, so he sends me the clip. Oh my gosh, a reminder of if they would just concentrate on entertaining and being funny. What if two auctioneers had a crumbling marriage? What might their arguments sound like? This is brilliant.
12: And now, a scene from the crumbling marriage of two auctioneers.
13: I'm home, honey bunny, honey bunny, honey bunny. Can I get a smile? Can I get a hi? Can I get a hello, honey bunny? Can I get a hug?
14: Well, look who comes crawling home late at sin. Where have you been, been? I've been waiting here for 2, 2, 2, 3, 3, 3. Do I hear a 4, 4, 4, 5, 5, 5, 5, 5, 5, 5 hours? You said you'd be home by 8:15, 8:30, 8:35 with traffic. Now it's 11:45, 11:50. Do I hear 11:55, 55, 55, 55, 55, 55, 55, 55, 55, 55, 55, 55, 55, 55, 55, 55, 55, 55, 55, 55, 55, 55, 55, 55, 55, 55, 55, 55, 55, 55, 55, 55, 55, 55, 55, 55, 55, 55, 55, 55, 55, 55, 55, 55, 55, 55, 55, 55, 55, 55, 55, 55, 55, 55, 55, 55, 55, 55, 55, 55, 55, 55, 55, 55, 55, 55, 55, 55, 55, 55, 55, 55, 55, 55, 55, 55, 55, 55, 55, 55, 55, 55, 55, 55, 55, 55, 55, 55, 55, 55, 55, 55, 55, 55, 55, 55, 55, 55, 55, 55, 55, 55, 55, 55, 55, 55, 55, 55, 55, 55, 55, 55, 55, 55, 55, 55, 55, 55, 55, 55, 55, 55, 55, 55, 55, 55, 55, 55
13: Maryland, it was bumper to bumper to bumper to bumper to bumper to bumper to bumper to bumper. I took I-10, can I get an I-10? I took I-10 to I-20, and I-30. I got off at exit 40 and went straight through the Whataburger drive-thru and got a honey butter chicken biscuit and took my time.
14: Meanwhile, you got a woman waiting for you at home. Now, folks, this is a fine woman. This woman is lean and mean and weaned. She weighs not 80 pounds, not 90, not 91, not 92, not 92 and a half, not 92 and three quarters, not 92 and 7/8, not 92 and 8, not
13: 92. Higher, higher, higher, higher every single day since the day we were wed. Wow, folks, I can smell it. I can smell it. I can smell it from here. You've been drinking. Was it one glass, two glasses, three glasses, four glasses? Can I hear a bottle? One bottle, two bottles, three bottles, four bottles. How many bottles?
14: Oh, that's rich coming from you when you reek of perfume and you got lip gloss on your collar. I know you're with them sinful girls. I know you're with Bella, Bailey, Bobby, Bambi, Birdie, Bulla, Buggy, Betsy, Betty, Bobby, Brennan,
13: No, maybe.
2: Have you ever seen the one with Matt Damon they did? It was the clips from Christmas, and then it's the night of Christmas, and they're thinking back on the entire day. It's one of my favorite Saturday Night Live skits of all time. Pete Schwede being number one, of course, but Matt Damon is famous for having these, and the auctioneer couple that is crumbling, definitely.
3: They write very well for Matt when he's on.
2: It's amazing how they do that. All right. Well, you remember AOC. There's no such thing as a billionaire. In fact, if you're a billionaire, that's just proof you've done something wrong, because you just simply can't legally and ethically be a billionaire.
8: You can't earn $1 billion.
9: That's right.
8: You just can't earn that.
9: That's exactly correct.
8: You can get market power. You can break rules. You can do all sorts of things. You can abuse labor laws.
9: Yep.
8: You can pay people less than what they're worth.
9: Yep.
8: But you can't earn that, right?
2: Tell that to Taylor Swift, to Michael Jordan, to Jerry Seinfeld, to Oprah Winfrey, to Beyonce. They're all billionaires. Did they break rules to accumulate their wealth? Who'd they take advantage of? Should the FBI be investigating J.B. Pritzker, governor of Illinois, Democrat, or Tom Steyer, the Democrat candidate for California? Or what about who's really backing her, George Soros, or his son, Alex Soros? They're your biggest fans, and you hate them, and you're accusing them of crimes? Now, a lot of you will just chalk this up to idiocy. But remember, she will be the leading candidate for the Democratic nomination for President of the United States until the DNC steps in like they did with Bernie Sanders three times and rig it. And nobody knows that better than David Axelrod, because he's a part of the Obama apparatus that has been a part of rigging it three times. But that's not stopping him from moderating the University of Chicago Institute of Politics Symposium and making it sound like this, the town idiot, is who all America wants to be president. Listen.
15: Last thing before we go to the students, because I would be drawn and quartered if I did not say this. There are a lot of people who would like you to run for president in 2028. Apparently some of them are here. And there are people who, there are others who would like you to run for the United States Senate. Senator Schumer's up in 2028. I don't know. It sounded like even more.
16: Should we do it? To New York or to other parts of the country?
15: How many would like AOC to stay in Congress? See, they want you to make a move.
16: Yeah.
15: What say you about all of this?
2: Two things. One, when you go to get a job, your resume is going to come up. What is your education? What is your background? What have you achieved? In other words, what has she ever done to have a room full of people hungry for her to be president of the United States. Never been a governor. Never held an executive position in her life. Never run a business, let alone a track record that would suggest she could run a country. No military service or achievement. I mean, we've had generals that become senators or governors or presidents. But bartenders, economic majors that think there's no such thing as a billionaire legally? No, never. What has created this? And oh, by the way, to the notion of president, she's aiming way higher.
17: You know, it's funny because in this op-ed that Jeff Bezos paid for in the Washington Post, there was this line that you had mentioned earlier about, well, as a potential 2028 contender, XYZ. And in the context of that, it was very clear this was a veiled threat, right? So the elite saying, if you want this job, you just stepped out of line. And we want you to know where the real power is. And it's in the modern day barons who own the Post and own the algorithms, and we'll make an example out of you. And what's funny about that is that they assume that my ambition is positional. They assume that my ambition is a title or a seat. And my ambition is way bigger than that. My ambition is to change this country.
2: With a gospel of envy. And remember what envy says. If you have something that I don't, it belongs to me. And if I can't have it, you can't have it either. I'll destroy it for everyone. Only in America in 2026 can the consistent town idiot be in the highest demand to run this country in a job she has no qualifications to run with the goal of destroying it. I mean, the only thing left shocking in life is the sounds of the day and the truth.
18: I want to do it, Brother Nerd!
19: You did it. I'm waiting on the consequences.
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23: They're just blowing off steam.
2: Here's something that you should be concerned about. 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That, a quick peek at your top five stories, are next as Your Morning Show continues. 55 after the hour. 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
10: I'm Dave Anthony, Fox News. The 17 Americans and British national who lives here landed early this morning in Omaha after being evacuated from the cruise ship that had a hantavirus outbreak. One tested positive. Another is showing symptoms. But Acting CDC Director Jay Bhattacharya tells CNN State of the Union this is not like COVID.
11: And we don't want to treat it like COVID. We don't want to cause a public panic over this. We want to treat it with the hantavirus protocols that we're successful in containing outbreaks in the past.
12: Currently, six states are monitoring people who had recently traveled on the ship. The passengers who disembarked yesterday in the Spanish Canary Islands were sprayed with a disinfectant. They were met with personnel and protective gear.
10: Other passengers being flown to other countries and one from France has symptoms that are worsening. Fox's Alex Hogan also reports.
12: These symptoms could present as fever, muscle aches, headaches, and fatigue, although it can become deadly within about a week with a 35 to 40% mortality rate. Three people have died since the outbreak began.
10: There's still no deal to end the Iran conflict. President Trump rejected a counterproposal.
13: Iran's state broadcaster posting details of its response, which President Trump called unacceptable. Quote, the necessity for the U.S. to pay war damages to Iran, recognition of Iran's sovereignty over the Strait of Hormuz, end of U.S. sanctions.
10: Fox's Lucas Tomlinson is in Dubai the day after another ship was attacked as the U.S. keeps a blockade around Iran's ports.
13: In addition to that cargo ship being attacked yesterday here in the Emirates, the UAE was attacked for the fourth time in the past week after Iran launched a pair of drones here. The defense ministry says both were shot down.
10: The price of oil is up more than 2%. At the gas pump, no change today. AAA's national average for regular still $4.52 per gallon. It has spiked up in the conflict. Analyst Triple Lundberg says prices could rise more with more demand.
14: It won't be as robust as usual because people can't buy as much because of the high prices. But it will rise. It always rises in spring and summer.
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10: In rejecting Iran's counterproposal to the U.S. offer, President Trump also wrote on Truth Social, for years, the Iranians have laughed at our now great again country. They will be laughing no longer. And that conflict hangs over the president's big trip to China.
27: This week's trip to China will be the first by an American president since President Trump traveled to Beijing back in 2017. It comes amid trade tensions and the ongoing war in Iran. President Trump has met several times with China's President Xi Jinping, and both leaders have expressed a commitment to fostering a strong bilateral relationship. That relationship has been strained at times with tit-for-tat tariffs amid negotiations over a long-term trade deal. President Trump is also expected to raise concerns about China's purchase of Iranian oil. At the White House, Jared Halpern, Fox News.
9: On Wall Street, stock futures are mixed before this week's trading: down for the Dow, up for the Nasdaq, which closed last week at a record high. In the end,
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8: In Acton, headed southbound on the 14 after Crown Valley. There's an accident in the right-hand shoulder and is involving a big rig. That is coupled with your regular morning commuter and it's causing traffic to be slow from Soledad Canyon. And in San Pedro, the Vincent Thomas Bridge is still closed from ferry to harbor due to construction, but that should be reopened in a couple of hours.
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33: Right. A new way of talk. A new way of understanding. Because we're in this together. This is your morning show with Michael Del Trio.

0: political issue that drives things. Sometimes there's a sense of national referendum. And then there are what we call historic proclivities, which really begs the question, the historic proclivity that whichever party is not in the White House usually wins the midterm. Does that really apply this year at this time? Sorting out historic proclivities, natural energies that drive turnout is GOP consultant, as well as analyst, Chris Walker, who joins us every Monday. Doesn't seem like the traditional things are going to apply. But if you kind of add up everything, looks good for the House anyway, for the Democrats. That's the general feeling most analysts have. You?
1: It does. Good morning. Happy May 4th. Live long and prosper. All that stuff. I know it's Star Wars or Star Trek. I'm a Trekkie.
0: Okay, now I got it. Let me just start by saying I only saw the first Star Wars in theater when I was like 12. I never saw any of the others. I've never seen Lord of the Rings. So is this, I know the Force be with you is a Star Trek expression. May the fourth.
1: No, Star Wars.
0: I mean, Star Wars. Is that just a play on, or does May 4th have some kind of Star Wars significance? Or they just, it's a play on words.
1: I think it's a marketing social media holiday that's turned into, you know, what have you. But,
0: cause I was sitting here wondering why everybody's calling in, May the 4th be with you. And I didn't really get it.
1: It's a recent phenomenon. I don't think there's like an actual calendar date in the movies that it relates to.
0: Oh, wait, that could be coming. All right, let's get back to our topic.
1: It could be.
0: Midterms. Should we take them one by one? I think both parties have some unity questions. I would think the Democrat Party has the bigger of the unity problem. I mean, there's a growing Islamist anti-Semitic movement within the party. There's the socialist movement that has probably taken over what's left to become the majority of the party. And then there's whatever progressives are left. There's a lot of divisions within that party. Coming up at Sounds of the Day, you're going to hear from his deathbed, literally in hospice, Barney Frank basically say he doesn't recognize what this party's become. That's something that Fetterman, I think, would agree with. But I don't know how unified the Republican Party is either. Who's got the unity advantage?
1: Well, the Republican Party has the benefit of having a strong leader at the head. So if there's anybody trying to divide it, so we've seen some of these podcasters and others trying to kind of put their stamp on it, the president still has a tremendous command over the GOP to the tune of 85%. I mean, it's unheard of levels of loyalty and, you know, support from the rank and file members because of the president. So I would argue that the GOP, you know, while there are some fissures, are generally in a strong position, you know, on the unity level. Yeah, the Democrats are looking for whatever they can to try to beat him. And sometimes without a sense of like even, you know, congruency. I mean, you have this glowing profile of, you know, Kellyanne Conway's former husband, George Conway is running as a Democrat. He used to be a conservative activist. And, you know, Gavin Newsom is trying to sound like Donald Trump on social media. So, you know, the Democrats are looking for a voice. But as it relates to the midterms, you know, the midterms go based on what the national mood is. And so, you know, everyone thought there was going to be a wave in 2022. That didn't happen. You know, everyone thought there was going to be, you know, a wave in, you know, after Trump, and it kind of happened, but it wasn't big in 2018. So, you know, these things kind of come and go. I think social media has changed stuff dramatically in terms of like what expectations are. I think also this year, you know, we have a complete change from the Supreme Court on the Voting Rights Act. And so these states, particularly in the South, are dramatically changing their maps, which I think changed the equation of, you know, who's going to be elected. So that's a more evening out of a, you know, potentially negative mood on Trump just because of the voting maps changing.
0: All right. So maybe we discovered another category, which is a party leader. And that's definitely an advantage for the Republicans in Donald Trump, though a leader that will be leaving in 2 years. Unity wise, I can tell you that while I

0: get galvanized and wants to win, and you know they do more things to win. So I mean, from an energy level, I would favor Democrats. From a math level, I would say Republicans are actually going to, because of the map change, have a better shot than I think people thought about even a month ago. But you know, there's still a long way to go for Republicans. But you know, I think really that boils down to, again, what is the national discussion? If it's the economy and gas prices are still over $4 and there is a sense of, you know, kind of uncertainty about the economy and costs and everything else, you know, look, they're going to blame the party in charge, and that's the president of Republicans.
1: Chris Walker is a GOP consultant and analyst, joins us every Monday on that topic. Chris, I don't understand what the president's doing right now at all. I understand that he had the courage that I can think of, going back to really George W. Bush. They all talk tough about Iran. They would all explain that Iran is the clear and predictable threat. Hillary did, Barack Obama did, Joe Biden did. Donald Trump's the first to take action on that. They were a predictable, clear, and present danger. He has removed that threat. If he secures the Strait of Hormuz, I think it's a done deal. I don't know why he's dragging it out beyond that. You can always maintenance bomb. So I give him credit for that. What I don't understand is what the president is doing, because he's got a period of time to wrap this up. And the longer it lingers, the more it's going to affect this midterm.
0: I think there are strategic reasons for what he's doing. You know, I think there's weapons restocking. I think there's strategic, you know, DOD, you know, strategy and weapons increases that are happening behind the scenes that, you know, just don't talk about from a public standpoint. And he's been very, very vocal on that. He doesn't talk about kind of war strategy publicly, and I think he's wise to do that. So I think there are some actual kind of defense reasons for, you know, a pause. But ultimately, I also think, and I was thinking about this before our call this morning, I don't think the American people have ever had such a short attention span. And I think given the level of just personal feelings on politics these days, in 3 months, if Iran is done, like you said, the Strait of Hormuz is back open, I'm not sure this is a mover of the election. The question is, do you have 6 months worth of backup in the Strait of Hormuz, or costs still up, yada, yada? Those are legitimate concerns, but I think from a day-to-day news cycle, because of social media, because of cable news, chasing for the next story every day, this could be a blip within, you know, 3 months, depending on how things are shaking out. Again,
1: you keep saying 3 months. It's May. I'd want this wrapped up by June to be safe from being a factor in the midterm. You think that's too premature? You think he's got till July, August?
0: Yeah, I do, because we still don't know the nominees for some of these states. So, yeah, and look, I mean, everything resets in September. Just from a political calendar standpoint, everything resets, because you come back from summer, kids go back to school, parents focus on everything again. The summer, you know, August recess, members of Congress are back home. All of that really changes a little bit. So I think everything resets in September. The Republicans are going to do their kind of midterm convention, and, you know, it sounds like it's going to be in Texas this year. So I think the president is going to really focus the campaign message then. So, you know, all of this right now leads up to the fall, and the fall is when people really start paying attention. And I think that will be kind of the moment, the point of no return on what the narrative structure will be. So getting up to that point is how you set it.
1: So party leadership, that's a strength for the Republicans. Unity might be a strength for the Republicans. Depends on how this war ends. Single issues. We saw abortion play out a few election cycles ago, the Supreme Court a few. The one driving issue is for the Democrats, anti-Trump, who's not on the ballot, but influencing the ballot. And then I can't think, I guess you might say energy and the economy if this war lingers, but I don't see a single issue playing a role in this. Do you? Other than Trump?
0: Affordability keeps coming up. I wish Republicans stopped playing the Democrats' game on affordability. I think it's a fake issue in the sense that affordability is a number. It's not it's not new. You know, the young graduates of college have never, I barely had money in my checking account when I was in my 20s. Like it's just part of life. So the idea that somehow we have to like change our entire philosophy of the economy because people are concerned about buying a house in Midtown Manhattan is not a wise strategy in my view. But,

0: At the end of the day, it's going to be the economy. It's going to be prices. It's going to be how do people feel? You go to the grocery store and you're paying $50 for six items. People are going to feel that and get upset about it. I found it this weekend going to the grocery store. So, and I'm supportive of the president and the Republicans, and it still made me upset. So, you know, at the end of the day, I really do think it's going to come down to the economy and to prices. And do people feel like the country's on the right track or not?
1: Or need more check and balance.
0: What about a
1: referendum sense? I'd love to see one against incumbents, period. That would be wise. That's right. I doubt it's brewing. Gerrymandering is the potential, but I don't really see a referendum type field. Do you? I mean, the Democrats try to create one with anti-Trump, but.
0: Well, I mean, they did it in Virginia. And look, I mean, Massachusetts has had an all Democrat congressional map for years now. The gerrymandering argument to me has very little sympathy because Republicans now have an even playing field and are playing it, and they're somehow being labeled as playing unfairly when that's been the rule book for a while for the Democrats. Again, I don't like the partisan side of that. Who cares? But it is going to be an interesting change from what has been a stacked deck against Republicans since the 60s. So some of that might be an interesting change.
1: Last 30 seconds, only because of the clock, not because of we've exhausted everything. I really think the Republicans will maintain the Senate. Nothing could possibly make me feel like that's in jeopardy. I think the House is a coin toss, and perhaps the events of Iran and the economy in the next 60 to 90 days will determine which way that falls, heads or tails. Do I pretty much have it the way you do?
0: I think so.
1: Time will tell, right? The question is how much time. You feel pretty good up until September. The war is lingering into September, and we're still seeing some uncertainty with oil prices and the economy that could be very problematic.
0: I think that's right. Everything before September is prelude. So there's time to change any kind of narrative until then.
1: Chris Walker, every Monday, our GOP consultant joins us, or sooner if conditions warrant. Chris, have a great week. Thanks for joining us.
0: You too, brother.
1: All right. 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Makes every dog better. So good, your dog will ask for it by name. Rough! 24 minutes after the hour, quick peek at your top five stories of the day. Sounds of the day still to come. And Spirit Airlines, the no-frill carrier, is no more. What happened? And what's next for those holding tickets? All as your morning show continues next.

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2: Some delays in sight in Sherman Oaks today with an object partially blocking your 101 southbound connector to the 405 north. Looks like the connector route is still open, so just keep an eye out for that. As well as in the city of Carson, someone has dropped a ladder in your center lane. You do not want to pop your tire this early in the morning, so on the 91 westbound at Avalon Boulevard, proceed with caution as well. And in South LA, we still have a stalled bus in the fast track lane, 110 southbound after Slauson.
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11: From the KFI 24-hour newsroom, mostly sunny with a high near 66 in Calabasas and patchy drizzle before 11 a.m., then partly sunny with a high near 69 in Santa Ana.
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0: come at the podcast. 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Though I don't think, why you get that? Just listen, you can't help it. You probably hit a button. You probably did something to throw the entire network off.
1: I probably did.
0: Wait a minute.
1: I mean, I'm joking. I'm not.
0: Well, whatever you did, don't do it again, will you?
1: Just.
0: We don't like when the Los Angeles line rings or Sherman Oaks.
2: Kaboom.
0: It went kaboom. We don't know why. All right, we come back. I want to have some one-on-one time with you. The national correspondent, Rory O'Neill, will give us the latest on the talks with Iran, the administration kicking around, suspending the gasoline tax to make things a little more affordable heading into the summer. But I think we need to stop focusing on an agreement and start focusing on securing the Strait of Hormuz. We'll kick that around with Rory next after your local news.
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6: Fox News, I'm CJ Papa. 17 Americans, one British national on the hunt of virus. Cruise ship are now in Omaha, Nebraska.
7: Two of them traveled in the plane's biocontainment unit. The passengers will be transported to the National Quarantine Unit at the University of Nebraska Medical Center, and each individual will undergo clinical assessments. They will receive care based on their conditions. That's according to the Department of Health and Human Services.
6: Fox's Alex Hogan, a French traveler and American, have tested positive for the virus. Another American has mild symptoms. Press conference set for 10 a.m. Eastern. A key U.S. ally bashed by President Trump now sending help to fully reopen the Strait of Hormuz.
8: Britain's Navy says it's sending a Type 45 destroyer HMS Dragon to the Middle East. It's likely still in the Eastern Mediterranean.
6: Fox's Lucas Tomlinson in Dubai. Oil prices are up this morning. America's...
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11: Some delays in sight in Sherman Oaks today with an object partially blocking your 101 southbound connector to the 405 north. Looks like the connector route is still open, so just keep an eye out for that. As well as in the city of Carson, someone has dropped a ladder in your center lane. You do not want to pop your tire this early in the morning, so on the 91 westbound at Avalon Boulevard, proceed with caution as well. And in South LA, we still have a stalled bus in the fast track lane, 110 southbound after Slauson.
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0: We are all in this together. This is your morning show with Michael Del Giorno.
1: I want a llama, Mama. They don't spit. They just get angry sometimes.
2: I have got to stop going and watching the movie, Michael. 35 minutes after the hour. Jeffrey, keeping an eye on the sounds. How much of this show have they missed? Because we've done some pretty profound broadcasting.
3: Listen. Everything is okay. You're in good hands with Jeff State. So
2: we had a long conversation, because one of the headlines of the day would be, is the hentavirus the new COVID? Is this the new coronavirus? People all over the country talking about it off the air. Oh, it's going to be way worse than COVID. COVID's nothing compared to this. Oh, this is how it started with COVID. Trust me, this is going to be building and building. Next thing, our life as we know it will be completely different. If you're dumb enough to allow it again. The CDC director is saying this is nothing like COVID. And we know how to contain it. I'm the only one asking that question. Wait, is this the next COVID? What is COVID? Because if you don't understand virology 101, viruses happen. They've always happened and they always will happen. And they're never defeated. They're absorbed and lived with. How? You get it? And then you're immune. Or you get it and you die. And you didn't really die of it. You died of life and all your comorbidities. But this creating of an international hysteria in order to change laws and governments and ways of life. Well, there'll only be another COVID if you don't realize what the first COVID was versus what they made it to be. So we had a great discussion on what is COVID. Every time you hear somebody in the media or around you at work or play, is this the next COVID? Ask them the question, well, that all depends on what the first COVID was versus what they made it. And if you're dumb enough to fall for it again. And that's not the only phantom hysteria. There's also one with AI, although that's been crushed, right? In the new jobs report, payrolls increased 115,000. But that's only half the story in unemployment at 4.3%. In other words, the economy's healthy. Do you know what the forecast for April was? 55,000. And it came in at 115,000. And this is when AI is supposed to be taking all the jobs. I'm the only one asking the question, how do you get off by 2.5 times? Do you think partisan politics is playing a role in these projections? I mean, it just seems like every time Donald Trump is president, the projections are low to feed the narrative, and then the reality is 2 times, 3 times higher than what they projected. Somebody needs to fire the projectors. Or is it just me? Third thing we talked about, Basbo Pizza in Indianapolis. This is a pretty special place. In scent, flavor, and texture. AOC wants to play this Gospel of Envy game. Basbo Pizza, with 3 locations in Indianapolis. I ate at the downtown one, which I believe was the second location. I actually know everything there is to know about Basbo Pizza. If we can't have Basbo Pizza here in Middle Tennessee or wherever you're listening, I don't think Indianapolis should be allowed to have Basbo Pizza.
3: Welcome to our newest franchisee.
2: I mean, a lot of pizza. I passed Giordano's, which is only a few hours from Chicago, so it's in downtown Indianapolis. I passed Giordano's on my way to Basbo. And guess what? I'm glad I chose Basbo. They also have another restaurant right across the street that we ate at, the Eagle. Yeah. Mass Avenue. Oh, best cheese grits I've ever had in my life. Best sweet potato dish side I've ever had in my life. Best collard greens I've ever had in my life. Best biscuits I've ever had in my life. And I did the chicken BLT sandwich. I really think there should have been a ceremony preceding it. That's how intimate.
3: Yeah.
2: And memorable the union was.
3: You got up close and personal with these folks, didn't you?
2: I should have a picture of me and my wife at my wedding and a picture of me eating that chicken BLT and avocado at the Eagle. I mean, there was nothing that tempted me. We did. We had an embarrassing moment at the, I took the kids. You know, we had 30 minutes to kill before we had to meet the cousin for lunch.
3: Okay.
2: And so, we went by the Motor Speedway and we, you know, still 20 minutes. So I walked them over so they could see the track. That was the only area that we could get to. And then I walked into the museum. They had to use the bathroom before we left. And so we're over by where you buy the tickets for the museum, which if I had more than 25 minutes, I would have definitely gone in.
3: Right.
2: I mean, can you imagine the Unser, Andretti stuff that was in there? AJ Foyt. Oh.
3: Oh, it's quite the spectacular. It is a great museum.
2: I wanted to go in. But they have one car from like 1964 that's in the lobby where you're in line to buy your ticket. And then there's the bathrooms. So we were waiting for the kids to go to the bathroom and Andrew and I are taking pictures in front of this car. And then we just left because we had to go meet the cousin for lunch, but we didn't have time to go to the museum. And as we were walking out, I thought to myself, I wonder how that looked for the museum employees. Like, I brought my entire family in, but I couldn't afford the price for the museum. So we took a picture at the car in the lobby and left. Oh, hey, what a Griswold vacation that turned out to be.
3: Like we got some squatters.
2: And then there's Reds that I think we need to coin the phrase for, and that is the peace quagmire. And that is the one-on-one time I wanted to spend with you. I don't know what's going on. I just know what I'm observing. Donald Trump needs to change the scoreboard from getting a peace agreement to securing the strait, period. You have created a peace quagmire. And that's a ridiculous notion. Iran is negotiating as if they've won. You need to lay off our proxies. You need to rebuild the damage you've done. You need to acknowledge that we control the Strait of Hormuz. All these things, like they won. You won the war. Now secure the strait and move on. What is this obsession with getting this 1,400-year adversary, jihadist radical Islamist republic, to sign something they're never going to sign? Ever. Now, I love Marco Rubio and I love the president, but if they need to give me a call today, I'll explain to them a little bit about the Quran, the surahs, the hadith, and 1,400 years of history, not the least of which is their only assurance of eternal life is conquering the world and killing and exterminating everyone who rejects Islam or dying trying martyrdom. That's it. Why have you created a peace quagmire? You have destroyed their military. You have destroyed their research and labs. You have destroyed their intelligence apparatus. You have destroyed their nuclear materials. And if they make a move on, now you're obsessed with getting those materials. Just bomb them if they walk near them. Maintenance bomb those if it's for the next 20 years, but get the hell out of there. Oh, send some Marines to an island and secure the strait. Why have we created a peace quagmire? Now, there is one thing in the midst of this peace quagmire that we can look forward to, and that is the president's trip to China, of which our own John Durkee is on Air Force One right now, living our dream life. And he'll be reporting from China throughout this week. Just another Your Morning exclusive, if, of course, the feed is working. But the notion is, just as Hezbollah is Iran's proxy, Iran is China's proxy. And that disruption in the Strait of Hormuz, while it is a threat to national energy supplies, it is a direct threat to Chinese energy needs. China can and will stop this at any moment. That's why the president's going there. And I don't believe he'd be going there unless China's ready to do something. So I don't think these negotiations were nearly as important as this trip to China. But why reach into the jaws of victory and try to find defeat in the name of peace quagmire is beyond Red and beyond me. And that's our one-on-one time for this May 11th, 2026. You know what time it is? It is 45 minutes after the hour and time for your top five stories of the day. Numero uno. All right, President Trump is headed to China to meet with the president of China, Xi Jinping. Mark Mayfield has our top story.
4: The Thursday meeting was delayed for weeks after the start of the U.S.-Israeli war with Iran. The two leaders are expected to discuss the now months-old war, as well as trade, artificial intelligence, and Taiwan. I'm Mark Mayfield.
2: All I heard all weekend, Hentavirus. It's going to be the next COVID. It's going to be worse than COVID. You're going to dream of the days of COVID. Unfortunately, the CDC director says the Hentavirus, it's not going to become a pandemic, and it's nothing like COVID.
5: This is not COVID. This is not going to have lead to the kind of outbreak.
6: The director tells CNN State of the Union there's absolutely no need to panic over the Hantavirus, since the evidence doesn't warrant it. Bhattacharya says the Hantavirus is not spread by people without symptoms.
5: And we don't want to treat it like COVID. We don't want to cause a public panic over this. We want to treat it with the Hantavirus protocols that we're successful in containing outbreaks in the past.
6: His comments came as passengers were being evacuated from a cruise ship in the Canary Islands, where three infected passengers died of the disease. I'm Scott Carr.
2: On another boat, the CDC says 115 people are sick with the norovirus. Never mind the stay home, stay safe, this is the new normal, but you might want to skip these Caribbean Princess cruise ships. Unless, of course, you want diarrhea.
7: The agency released a statement saying 102 passengers and 13 crew members reported being sick on the ship that left Fort Lauderdale in late April. Over 3,000 passengers are on the boat, which will arrive at Port Canaveral on Monday. Norovirus causes diarrhea and vomiting and is spread through direct contact with others and by consuming food and liquids contaminated with the virus. I'm Lisa Taylor.
2: Don't you let me take you on a sea cruise. No way. No way. One person is dead after being hit by an airplane, which has started a whole social media debate. What could the pilot have done? What should the airline have done? What should the airport have done? How about you don't climb a fence and cross the runway?
8: Frontier Flight 4345 from Denver, bound for Los Angeles, cleared for takeoff when that takeoff became aborted. This is what air traffic controllers reported.
9: All right, 4345. We have 231 souls on board. We have 21,320 pounds of fuel on board. There was an individual walking across the runway.
8: An engine fire was extinguished. Smoke throughout the cabin. Passengers were evacuated and the flight rescheduled for Saturday morning. The identity of the pedestrian on the runway not immediately disclosed. I'm Steve Mark.
2: Savannah Guthrie is renewing her call for help to find her missing mother.
10: Nancy Guthrie went missing from her Tucson, Arizona area home more than 3 months ago. Police believe she was taken against her will, but have no suspects in the case. The Today host posted a Mother's Day message on social media yesterday, asking for anyone with information to contact police. Savannah Guthrie said any information can be given anonymously and the reward is still available. The family themselves have offered $1 million for details that lead to Nancy's discovery. Guthrie wrote, quote, "We will never stop looking for you. We will never be at peace until we find you." I'm Tammy Trujillo.
2: The Pentagon is making declassified UFO files accessible to the public. The Department of War released never-before-seen files related to alien and extraterrestrial life on Friday that are now, as it put it, all in one place, no clearance required. Tucked away in the files is an audio recording of Gemini 7 astronaut Frank Borman and Jim Lovell reporting an unidentified object during a space mission more than 60 years ago.
11: So we have a bogey at 10 o'clock high.
12: Roger. Gemini 7, is that the booster or is that an actual sighting?
2: You'll have to go hear it for yourself to find out what the answer was. In the post on Truth Social, President Trump said now the American public can fully decide for themselves when it comes to opinions on aliens. In baseball, Tigers won 6-3 last night if you fell asleep over the Royals. Rays 4-1 over the Red Sox. Guardians lost 5-4 to the Twins. A's lost 2-1 to the O's. Angels beat the Jays 6-1. Dodgers fell 7-2 to the Braves. Cards lost 3-2 to the Padres. D-backs 5-1 over the Mets. And the Pirates lost 7-6 to the Giants. In NHL playoff action, oh, how I'm rooting hard for those Sabres, but they were dominated last night. I mean, that was like a pack of wild wolves attacking. Canadians 6-2, easy. They take a 2-1 lead in that series. Ducks 4-3 over the Golden Knights. That series now tied at 2 games apiece. In NBA playoffs, Timberwolves 114-109 over the Spurs, evening up the series. And the Knicks win 144-114, making it an easy sweep of the 76ers. The beloved Knickerbockers advance to the conference finals. They'll take on either the Cavs or the Pistons. Birthdays today. Singer Sabrina Carpenter is 27. Cam Newton of Auburn fame, Carolina Panthers, NFL quarterback. Cam Newton, 37 years old. Tulsa-born actor Tim Blake Nelson is 62. And Avery from the Nashville series, Jonathan Jackson, 44. I met him once at a Mexican restaurant.
3: No kidding.
2: Very delightful young man.
3: They were all very nice when you would run into them around Nashville.
2: Yes, as they perpetuated all of the stereotypes of the city we call home and love. 50 minutes after the hour, that's your top five stories of the day. 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Having trouble sleeping? Who are you going to call? I hope it's GhostBed. All right, 52 minutes after the hour, national correspondent Rory O'Neill joins us with the latest on the talks to end the war in Iran,
13: or what we're now calling the peace quagmire,
2: and Vladimir Putin signaling an end to the war with Russia and Ukraine. How soon? Rory's got the story next.

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2: A stalled bus in South LA continues to block the fast track lane on the 110 southbound after Slauson, so keep an eye out for that. Still some delays in sight. Moving into Diamond Bar, a couple of objects are thrown across the carpool and left lanes on 60 eastbound at the 57, causing vehicles to swerve out of the way. And in West LA, the 405 southbound on-ramp from Wilshire, partially blocked by an earlier crash, so you will see some delays there.
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5: From the KFI 24-hour newsroom, mostly sunny with a high near 66 in Calabasas and patchy drizzle before 11 a.m., then partly sunny with a high near 69 in Santa Ana.
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9: There has to be accountability for Schumer and Raskin and all of these who have repeatedly made these statements, violent statements. Maxine Waters talking about white devils and calling him Hitler. This thuggery, this hooliganism, this trashy, violent, backward mindset. There have to be consequences for this.
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11: It's common sense in a world of narrative noise. 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
12: Monday, May the 11th, 2026, 56 minutes after the hour, Trump rejects Iran's response. Putin says Russia-Ukraine war coming to an end. Violent crime rates have plunged in America. The Virginia Supreme Court throws out the redistricting referendum. I think that's headed to the U.S. Supreme Court, ultimately. So much to kick around. Rory O'Neill, our national correspondent, is here. Rory, let's start with the talks, where they go from here. I know where the president goes, to China.
13: Right. Now, be more specific. Which talks are you talking about? Because, Iran, is purposefully dragging its feet here in all these responses. We were expecting a response, I think, Thursday. Then they're saying, oh, we'll get it Friday. Then, oh, no, wait, it'll come Saturday. And finally came out Sunday. And President Trump pretty quickly dismissed the response that also, according to Iranian state media, includes Iranian sovereignty over the Strait of Hormuz. Something they never had before. And that is one of the reasons that their response was pretty quickly dismissed. But of course, Iran is going to be front and center when President Trump is in China talking with President Xi. They've got to certainly have a full agenda.
12: All right. And again, we were talking earlier before you were with us. There's no quagmire in this war. It's been won and won definitively. There's a created peace quagmire. Hopefully China can be the end of that. And then Putin signifying that the Ukraine-Russian war may be coming to an end. That's good news.
13: It is. The comments came over the weekend. Not only did he say that it might be, quote, coming to an end, he also said he was open to discussion about fresh European security arrangements. Essentially, what would the situation at the Ukraine-Russia border look like after this thing finally does come to an end?
12: Great reporting as always, Rory. Have a great day. We'll talk again tomorrow as we will visit with John Decker, who will be in China with the president. He's on Air Force One as we speak. All right. One chance to live Monday, May 11th, 2026. It'll never happen again. Go make a difference in someone's life. Cherish your own. I'll see you tomorrow morning at 5 right here on your morning show.
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23: I'm Dave Anthony, Fox News. The 18 passengers from the cruise ship stricken by a hantavirus outbreak, flown by the U.S. government to a special facility. They landed early this morning. One tested positive and will be in a quarantine biocontainment unit. Another is showing mild symptoms. Other passengers being flown to other countries.
24: A French woman evacuated from the cruise ship hit by hantavirus is in the hospital, her health worsening, and tests confirm she has contracted the respiratory disease. Three passengers on the MV Hondius have died as a result of hantavirus. The ships docked in the Spanish island of Tenerife. Passengers were escorted to shore by staff in full body protective gear and breathing masks. The World Health Organization says the risk to public health is low.
23: Fox's Jonathan Savage. There's another outbreak on another cruise ship. The not nearly as deadly norovirus. The Caribbean Princess docked this morning at Port Canaveral in Florida with 115 passengers and crew infected. The norovirus-stricken ship will be cleaned and disinfected. There's no deal with Iran to end the conflict. President Trump called totally unacceptable Iran's counterproposal. And Israeli Prime Minister Benjamin Netanyahu tells CBS 60 Minutes.
25: It's not over because there's still nuclear material, enriched uranium, that has to be taken out of Iran. There's still enrichment sites that have to be dismantled.
23: Fox's Trey Yingston, Tel Aviv.
2: The Wall Street Journal reports that the latest Iranian response doesn't resolve the U.S. demand for commitments in advance on the fate of Iran's nuclear program and its stockpile of highly enriched uranium. Nuclear issues would be negotiated over the next 30 days, they said. Iran proposes to have some of its highly enriched uranium diluted and the rest transferred to a third country. Now, Reuters reports a spokesperson for the Iranian Foreign Ministry claimed the response was not excessive and that the United States continues to have unreasonable demands.
23: Cole Allen due in court this hour in Washington. The suspect in the White House Correspondents' Dinner attack faces arraignment. 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
4: About a quarter of Americans believe the shooting at last month's White House Correspondents' Dinner was staged. Torrance, California resident Cole Allen is facing charges for attempting to assassinate President Trump, assaulting an officer or employee of the United States with a deadly weapon, and two other firearms-related charges. A new survey from online news monitor NewsGuard found a third of Democrats think the shooting was staged, compared to an eighth of Republicans. People younger than 30 were also more likely to think it was a setup. A third of Americans were unsure. The average gas price in California has flattened. Mark Mayfield explains.
5: Price for a gallon of self-serve regular is holding steady at $6.15. AAA says that's still 5 cents higher than it was 1 week ago. Gas in Los Angeles is now $6.24. The average price in Ventura County is $6.14 and $6.09 in Riverside County.
4: That's the latest. I'm Daniel Martindale.
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21: Diamond Bar, a large object, continues to block your carpool and left lane. 60 eastbound at the 57, and as vehicles continue to swerve out of the way, it's going to be a bit slow in the area. As well as in Montebello, a crash is in the center lane. 60 westbound at Garfield, so delays are starting from Paramount Boulevard. And taking a look into San Pedro, we still have Vincent Thomas Bridge westbound between Ferry Street and Harbor Boulevard shut down until 7 a.m.
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29: False. 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And Kim voted to censure President Trump, but voted against censoring Adam Schiff. Anti-Trump. Woke. Liberal. That's the real Young Kim. 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
1: Glenn Beck is on.
2: Hello, America. From London, England, this is the Glenn Beck Program. We have a lot to talk about. What the hell is happening in Virginia? People voted, but that's not good enough for the Democrats. You voted, but let's not trust the people to make their own decisions. So they vote, and then they vote in a way where you can't really trust the decision because it was like, would you like this to make sure that everything is really super, super fair? Wait a minute. That's a little misleading. So the Supreme Court said, no, that's misleading. The way you phrase the question, that's misleading. Okay. So try again, Virginia. This time they come back and say, you know what? The Supreme Court of Virginia is out of control and they're all too old. I love this. These are the people who've been lecturing us about ageism and everything else. They're a little too old, and so we're going to have maximum age of 54. So anybody over 54 has to retire. Guess how old the youngest Supreme Court member is in Virginia? 54. So they're, again, stacking the court. Hakeem Jeffries came out. I mean, it is truly, they're becoming frightening. Absolutely frightening. We have Ken Cuccinelli on with us coming up in just a little while, and he's going to talk about that. We want to go into that and so much more, and we begin in 60 seconds. 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Do it now. Let's say hello to Jason Buttrill and Ricky, who is our executive producer. She is with us now in London.
3: Hello, Governor.
2: Hello. Hello, Ricky. We're in London for an event on Saturday, and I'm just going to touch base on this. We're getting right to Virginia, but we're here for an event on Saturday. I'm going to be speaking at the Unite the Kingdom rally with Tommy Robinson and a whole bunch of other people. Last time he had a rally here, there were about 1 million people that showed up. They're expecting more this time in London. It's going to be right in front of Parliament, and hopefully it will be very, very peaceful. However, the Prime Minister Starmer, who is, I say this with all the love and kindness to all the British people who are happen to be in the room, he's nuts. He's just a king himself. The guy is, I don't know how, anyway. He said this just a couple of hours ago about this rally here in London. Listen to this.
4: Other parties will draw different lessons. In fact, they already are. They want more grievance politics, more division, more pointing at Britain's problems, looking not for solutions, but for someone to blame. Now, that's fine if it's me, if it's politicians, that's the...
2: These politicians drive me out of my ever-loving mind. They're all progressives, and here are their Fabian socialists, progressives in the United States, and they always say, look at the division. The other side is always trying to divide, divide, divide. Who is the one that is dividing everybody into race? Into you're a lesbian. You're a lesbian with handicaps. You're a non-binary who is also handicapped, who also has a little bit of age. I mean, they're dividing us into every single category they could possibly find. And then they say we're the ones for division. I don't care what color you are. I don't care who you have sex. I don't care about any of that stuff. Any of it. Can we just agree on some principles? They use the division to stop you from looking at their principles. They say they are the ones that are for fairness and everything else. There's no such thing. First of all, life is not fair. Do any of these people, did they all hatch or did any of them have a mother? I'm serious. Because my mother used to always say, life isn't fair. Life isn't fair. You're going to have to get over that. Life isn't fair. It's what you do with your life. It's how you deal with the things that set you back. I think they all hatched because nobody in their life said life isn't fair. But so now he's talking about how nobody has any solutions. They just try to divide us. That's us he's talking about. Go ahead. Next.
4: That's fine if it's me, if it's politicians. That's the job. But increasingly, it's not. It's other people in this country. And I don't think that's British. That is not the decency and respect that we are known for. But it's here. That politics is with us now. And you'll see it again on Saturday at a march designed to confront and intimidate this diversity and this diverse country. That is why this Labour government will block far-right agitators from travelling to Britain for that event. Because we will not allow people to come to the UK to threaten our communities and spread hate on our streets.
2: It's amazing. I didn't come here because I hate any of them. I love Great Britain. I love the English people. I think I like the English people more than the people who are over the English people right now. I don't know. I mean, they don't seem to like the average person. It's exactly the same in America. Our ruling class doesn't seem to like the average American. They're always smarter than them. They're always telling us exactly what to do. And they don't really want to hang out with the average person. That's the thing that Donald Trump has down in spades. He likes the

0: on Saturday. We already have permission to do it. We just, you don't have no, you don't want to ask. It's getting complex, but, so we'll see you on Saturday. Okay. Let me go to Virginia now because we have the same kind of people who just think they are kings. And you know, when you look at what is happening, with gerrymandering, it's disgusting. In Massachusetts, 36% of the people who live in Massachusetts, 36% vote for Republican. How many Republican representatives do they have in the state of Massachusetts? Zero. Connecticut, 42% Republican. How many seats are Republican? Zero. Maine, 46% Republican. No Republican people representing. New Mexico, 46% Republican. No Republican seats. How is that possible? How is that possible? The answer is gerrymandering. And they have been gerrymandering forever, forever. And now that somebody has the courage to say, you know what? If you're going to do that, we're going to play the same game. Or we could just all call it off. I would like that. Let's no more gerrymandering. Let's just call it all off, shall we? No, they won't. And so what happened in Virginia, the Supreme Court said this was a very poorly worded law. You swayed it just by the way you worded it. So they say you can't pass this gerrymandering law, which would have given Republicans zero representation in Virginia, if I'm not mistaken. One. But again, I believe it's like 45% of the state is Republican. But it would have given you one representative in the state. So the Supreme Court comes in, and now the left is saying what? The left is saying that now we have to have mandatory retirement at 54 years old. Can I ask you, in what other business is there mandatory retirement at 54? You want to talk about ageism? 54 is not old. Especially if you're an attorney and then a judge and then a Supreme Court judge. How do you gain any experience before 50 years old? The only reason why they're doing that is because the youngest judge on the Supreme Court. So this is Venezuela. They want to flip the entire Supreme Court now and make it their Supreme Court. They'll pick people for it. Amy, a country does not survive this. Once you start screwing with the Supreme Court, it's over. But I guess that's okay. Jason, your thoughts?
1: I don't think that even Hugo Chavez would have gone this far. I think he obviously just would have just said, just screw it. We're just packing the court, putting it in as many as we want. But to do it in this manner, to attach this, age limit and the way that they did this is just absolutely insane. I want to look at how it's being reported in the New York Times, the way the New York Times reported it. This is a quote from the Times. The most dramatic idea they discussed, which would involve an unusual gambit to replace. Okay, I'm just going to stop right there. An unusual gambit? That's what you call taking the Constitution of the state and ripping it apart? This is insane, Glenn.
0: An unusual gambit. Yes, it definitely is. And by the way, Spanberger, before she became governor, when she was running, she said, and I'm quoting, gerrymandering is detrimental to our democracy and weakens the individual voices that form our electorates. That's what she said about gerrymandering. And as soon as she gets in, she's now saying we have to flip the whole Supreme Court to make sure we can gerrymander. I mean, look out, guys. If these guys get into office, it's going to get much, much worse. In 2027, 2028, when these guys take over, if they would win, you can look at an entire new Supreme Court. Because they're willing to do and say anything.
2: Would you rather, Glenn, inexperienced judges under the age of 54 or a revolution? Hassan Piker? So what's worse, though? What they are proposing legally, I suppose, through their Virginia legislature, or Hassan Piker, who's calling for revolution. The Virginia Supreme Court denied the results of the redistricting referendum, say that three times fast, SCOTUS gutted the Voting Rights Act, and Tennessee carved up the last Dem district, destroying black voter power in the state. Those who make peaceful revolution impossible make violent revolution inevitable.

0: So if that is the case, that would be like me saying to the left, you can have a third term of Donald Trump or revolution. And everyone on the left would say, it is your responsibility to say no to a third term of Donald Trump. And I would. I do. No, you don't get a third term, period. That's not what the Constitution says. But notice they're giving you this false choice. Mm-hmm. Well, let's give them that false choice back. Third term of Donald Trump or revolution. No, both of those are wrong. Both of those are wrong. This guy, I'm going to talk about him in a little while. This guy is so incredibly dangerous. And notice no one is rejecting him. No one on the left is really rejecting him at all. And he is, can you name somebody more prone to violence that is this big on the left than Hassan Piker? I don't know anybody who is calling for revolution anywhere close to this, anywhere close, and not a peep out of these guys. More from London here in just a minute. Let me tell you about LifeLock. Nobody wants to get one of those emails, you know, that says your information may have been compromised, like, you know, reading a subject line that, you know, is enough to make your stomach drop. But some of them aren't real, and that's why you have to slow down before you click on anything. 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Station ID. It's interesting that Starmer is talking about hate and people that just don't like our system, et cetera, and going after politicians. But in the United States, nobody is going after Piker. And also what our own politicians are saying, what we have, they are revealing who they are and what their plans are. They're going to keep pushing and pushing and pushing. And if they don't get their way, they will just change the Supreme Court and everything else. And your option will be revolution. And every American, you know, I was glad to see, what's his name? Bill Maher this weekend. Bill Maher, do we have any audio from him?
1: I believe we do have that clip.
0: Yeah, Bill Maher came out and, I mean, who ever had Bill Maher and Fetterman down as reasonable, that they would be the reasonable ones? Here's Bill Maher on Trump's ballroom, cut 8.
2: I've been punished to try to find value in certain views. Now, like for the ballroom, you know, we've talked about that. I don't care about the ballroom.
3: I don't either.
2: Yeah, I mean, it's like,
3: so stupid. It's such a Rorschach test of whether you just hate.
2: Yeah.
3: Because first of all, like we saw with the assassination attempt a couple of weeks ago, America probably does need, you know what the problem is? I said it to you the other day on the podcast, which I think is on next week. It's the word ballroom. It sounds good. Yeah. Ballroom. Sounds like, you know, fops are pirouetting around. And it's just, if they called it the State Dinner National Center, it would be different. But this is America.
2: And
3: we don't
2: secure.
3: Want people sitting in tents to have dinner. I mean, it's just.
0: And the whole thing is being paid for by private money. That's the other thing that they give. It's not the word ballroom. I mean, I was surprised to say, you know, what he thinks that sounds. I thought that he was going to say that it was too manly. I thought he was going to make some ballroom joke. Because that's as crazy as the left has been. It's all being paid for. He is right. It's a Rorschach test on how crazy you are. It's Trump. If this would have been proposed by anybody else, who cares? Who cares? If it's being paid, if it wasn't being paid for by the, you know, by the private, if it was being paid for by tax dollars, I'd have a problem. You know what? You got enough stuff. I don't care if dignitaries from other countries sit in a tent, and their heels go into the mud. Get over it. We're the wild colony. However, it's not being paid for by your tax dollars, and security-wise, we apparently need it. But listen to this. This is Fetterman talking to Marr on socialism, cut four.
3: You used the term an orgy of socialism recently. You said that you see in the Democratic Party. I do too.
2: You have, whether it's like the mayor in Seattle, she's absolutely a socialist, in New York, and a lot of these candidates across the country, and that's really moving towards that. And people that are proud to be labeled as a socialist, that used to be like was a smear when I was running my first cycle, and now that's becoming more normalized, and now I think that's a very dangerous, slippery slope for us to be. And now I've spoke to people that had to live under socialism and or communism, and they are morons if they think that socialism is the answer. You know, I've lived under that, and thank God we are now.
0: I was in Miami this weekend before I flew here. I was in Miami, and I talked to a bunch of people from Cuba, and this happens to me. I don't care. As long as you've ever lived under communism, they say the same thing. What the hell is happening to America? What is wrong with Americans right now? And I'm like, we haven't lived it. We have been so spoiled. Those oceans have protected us from all this stuff. We all think this could never happen to us. And now we have socialism is neat. Communism is neat. It's not neat. Look at healthcare. Look at socialized healthcare. Now that everybody's running out of money, look at what's happening. Look how bad that is. Ask any Canadian outside of the elite circles how their healthcare is working out for them now. It used to be okay. Now it's not okay. That's socialism. And by the way, can somebody give me a date when Fetterman started being against socialism? Wasn't he a socialist for a long time? Anybody?
1: I'll look it up.
0: Bueller? Anybody? Isn't that your recollection? That my recollection was he's always been a little socialist.
1: I don't know, but the Overton window has shifted so far left. I cannot believe that Glenn Beck and Bill Maher and Senator Fetterman are all in agreement today, May 11th, 2026.
0: That makes me question all of my life choices. I don't even know what to do now. All right, we'll take a break. Come right back.

0: right. It was Mother's Day yesterday. Father's Day now is coming up. Most people are probably going to, you know, buy the usual, a tie, a coffee mug, maybe some kind of multi-tool that looks impressive but ends up sitting in a drawer. But let me ask you something. If there were a major storm tonight or a widespread emergency or some sort of grid failure that took out normal communications, would your family still be able to reach each other immediately? Doesn't take much for normal communication systems to start struggling right when you need it the most. And that's why Rapid radios are the smartest gift you can give Dad this year. They give you instant push-to-talk communication, coast-to-coast, no monthly contracts, you know, no complicated setup or apps or anything like that. 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
10: President Trump says no to Iran's counterproposal for peace.
11: President Trump writing this on Truth Social. I've just read the response from Iran's so-called representatives. I don't like it. Totally unacceptable. Iranian state media today claiming that the response called for compensation for war damages and it would give the Iranians control over the Strait of Hormuz.
10: Fox's Alex Hogan. 18 passengers on a cruise ship hit by a hantavirus outbreak are back in the U.S. at the University of Nebraska Medical Center. Fox's Marianne Rafferty.
12: The patients will be monitored by a CDC team and quarantined for several weeks. Another passenger was said to be developing symptoms on their way home to France. The World Health Organization says the risk to the public is still very low.
10: Three people have died. 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
15: Norwalk this morning, the 605 southbound connector to the 5 south shut down due to a solo crash until further notice. For now, it's going to be jam-packed from Telegraph Road, so take an alternate route where you can. At least in Montebello, that crash and traffic break is now cleared off of the 60 westbound at Garfield Avenue. Still about a 15-minute delay, but it is quickly improving. And in West Covina, a tire is stuck in your carpool lane, 10 westbound at Sunset Avenue.
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0: Broadcasting from London, England this week. So excuse the delay, especially when I'm doing interviews with somebody. There's about a 250-year delay. Ken Cuccinelli is with us now. He is the former acting DHS Deputy Secretary, former Attorney General of Virginia, also senior fellow now at Center for Renewing America. Ken, welcome to the program. I wanted to talk to you about what craziness is going on in Virginia. The high court just struck down their, their gerrymandering thing. Can you first of all tell us that was against their own laws to do that, and it was worded poorly, right? So there was a couple of reasons why it was struck down.
1: So the court struck it down for only one reason, but you're right, Glenn. There were five different legal objections to the referendum. Three of them were based on the state constitution. Two were based on state law. But because they only needed to strike it down once, they just dealt with it as violating one part of the state constitution and then didn't address the other questions. But the language was quite outrageous. They just never got to that question.
0: Okay. So now they could kick it up to the Supreme Court, but doesn't the Constitution in Virginia, it bars that, correct?
1: It isn't so much that the Constitution of Virginia bars it, it's that the Supreme Court of Virginia is the final authority on the Constitution of Virginia. And so the Supreme Court won't even take the case because they don't have jurisdiction.
0: Okay. Wow, that's refreshing to hear a judge say they don't have jurisdiction. walk us through what the left is now saying. They're now saying they're going to just try to get rid of all of the Supreme Court members and say that mandatory retirement at 54, which just happens to be the youngest age of anybody on the court.
1: Right. What a coincidence. So, yeah, there is a lot of they're having conniptions, really, on the left. And if they wanted to avoid having conniptions, they should have done this correctly in the first place. But they didn't bother doing that because they thought they were above the law and they would just bully the court. So now they're talking about replacing the court. But as much as the Democrats do control the General Assembly of Virginia now, they only have a 21-19 advantage in the Senate. And Spanberger's popularity is at the lowest level of any modern governor in Virginia, in large part because of this gerrymandering effort, which she said when she was campaigning, she was against gerrymandering, and then tried to pull the most extreme gerrymandering stunt in American history. So I just don't think she nor some of the senators, you only need two Democrat senators to defect in this state Senate, to not be able to pull off their plan of really terminating the whole Virginia Supreme Court. This is a good example of just how tyrannically radical the communist left is willing to get, but I don't think they're going to be able to pull that off in Virginia.
0: So that was the other question. I mean, they are so extreme now. I mean, to say I would be if Texas did that and say we were going to get rid of all of the Democrats on the Supreme Court, we're going to just replace everybody on the Supreme Court. I'd be pissed if Texas did that or Florida did that. I'd be really upset as a conservative. Would the Democrats in Virginia, are they that far gone that they would put up with this?
1: Most of them are. But the problem is they need virtually all of them to be able to
0: the citizens,
1: like that, including Spanberger, by the way, because to call the special session, listeners should remember, this is not like Congress. They're not in session year round. We're only in session at the beginning of each year. So they have to call them into special session. And that requires the governor to do, or if the General Assembly want to do it themselves, they need two-thirds of the General Assembly, and the Democrats don't have two-thirds of the Virginia General Assembly. And so that means they would have to get the governor to do it. And I just don't think she's ready to do that.
0: So I don't know if you saw Hassan Piker, but he is saying, you know, you can either do this our way or there will be revolution. I'm hoping that the average, just the average voter that votes differently than I do, find that as offensive as I do. But it's almost as if chaos is kind of the plan. Is that too cynical?
1: No, I don't think it's too cynical. I think it's a good reading of the history of Marxists and how they operate. And let's face it, that's basically what the Democrat Party is today. And we're all the rest of us are kind of contending with that right now. So I don't think this is unusual for them to be willing to literally just flush 250-year-old institutions down the toilet. They don't believe in the America. I mean, yes, we're 250. I loved your intro on that, by the way. And but the fact of the matter is they loathe America. They don't love America. Not only don't they appreciate the founding principles, they hate them. And when that's what you're dealing with, you get people who behave in ways that to you and I are really irrational. But that's because we're starting with this presumption that people love America just because it happens to be the greatest country in the history of the world.
0: How do we make this, Ken? How do we pull this back together? Because the left is going super far left. We're starting to see some splinter on the right that is going, I think, crazy town right. How do we pull this back together to our founding principles? You know, the Constitution and the Declaration of Independence is what always held us together. And nobody's really talking about those things anymore. How do we pull this back?
1: Well, it's a good year to be revisiting exactly that foundation, right? In the 250th year, and the natural law foundation on which this country was born and built. And it is the reason, that foundation is why we became the greatest country in the history of the world. So it is a tried track record, whereas Marxism is also a tried track record. It also has a track record all over the world, and it is a track record of failure rather than a track record of performance. And, you know, I think a lot of our neighbors, yours and my neighbors, who vote for these Democrats don't realize just how crazy left they are. I really believe that. And I think as people like Mamdani, to a certain degree, I'm grateful for Mamdani because I think he is revealing in a very high-profile way the failures of socialism. And it isn't taking very long.
0: shockingly
1: problem, of course,
0: quickly.
1: Is shockingly quickly. But, you know, it doesn't shock you or I, but mm-hmm. I think it shocks a lot of other people. And the reality is that socialism has failed everywhere it's ever been tried. And the other reality, sadly, is even our fellow Americans who kind of intellectually have their doubts and, oh, these Democrats aren't that bad. They actually need to see failure in our own country, unfortunately. And that causes harm. It causes damage that is unrecoverable. And there's no way around it. But that's our experience as human beings in terms of what it takes to learn a lesson. We have to keep relearning it. I mean, that's why we elected Joe Biden, frankly. You know, that's where that comes from. And I hope we get out of this cycle, but historically, we've had to periodically keep making the same mistake. I just hope we don't do so much damage we can't recover.
0: We're talking to Ken Cuccinelli, America, AmericanRenewing.com, AmericaRenewing.com. You know, we have been worse off. The Civil War, we were much worse off than we are now. We came back, but it did change us forever. We lost a lot of the original kind of spirit that we had and some of our original principles with that. Let me go back to redistricting here for a second. When you're looking at redistricting, you know, I personally think it should be more like what Moses, you know, outlines in the Old Testament of stakes, where it just keeps dividing, but it's into boxes. They're all just square little boxes. So it's the most likely to keep the person that you would know as your representative, and they would live in right. your area. So it's very relatable, and it doesn't matter if you're Republican or Democrat. It's just that box, and it would bring us more into the center. It would be much more fair. Is there, and Jefferson and Adams talked about this, you know, in early 1820s. Is this possible at all? Does this redistricting, are we ever going to look at an end to gerrymandering? Is it possible to get there?
1: It is possible to get there. Frankly, we're there in Virginia. Let's remember what the Democrats were trying to do. In 2020, Virginia passed by a 2-to-1 margin a very popular bipartisan redistricting commission that gave us the maps we have today, which are among the fairest maps in the entire country. And that was by a 2-to-1 margin. They had to outspend us over 3-to-1 in this gerrymandering referendum to attempt to overcome that outcome. And they, with all that money and running on the Trump derangement syndrome strategy, mm-hmm. they did overcome it. And but it took an incredible effort, an incredible amount of money,
0: right?
1: And they barely pulled it off. They barely pulled.
0: And you have now. So you now have the New York Times reporting that Hakeem Jeffries met with the Democrats to discuss the Virginia Supreme Court and redrawing the maps anyway, which means they would be in violation of court orders. And it was published on five sources, anonymous, but five sources who all leaked the details about the call. What does that tell you they're going to do?
1: Well, first of all, it tells me they have no respect for, just as you and I were talking about, the rule of law itself or the institutions that make up the American Republic, because, you know, that's what they're literally talking about here. And it's a mini revolution. It's still a revolution when you start ignoring court orders and so forth, which is, of course, what they've always accused our side of being prepared to do, and here they rather blithely throw it about like it's no big deal.
0: Ken, thank you so much. Thanks for being on with us and explaining all of this. I've been watching you over the weekend, and that's, you know, I mean, you are the guy to answer these questions. Thank you so much.
1: Good to be with you, Glenn, as always.
0: You bet. Ken Cuccinelli, AmericaRenewing.com, AmericaRenewing.com. 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It's Patriot Mobile. We're just a few months out from the midterms now, and, you know, I know the results from that might be maybe not what we want, could be. I mean, it is really, to me, this is a coin toss at this point. It seemed really bad, and now it might seem like maybe the country wakes up through some of this stuff. I don't know. It's important to realize that change can happen, and it can happen for the better, and that kind of change comes from you and me. What are we doing to make this place a better country? What are we doing to stop tyranny on either side, on any side? What are we doing with the money and the time that we have? 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And one of those things you can do is change your mobile phone carrier. 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
2: In Norwalk, the 605 southbound connector to the 5 south is still shut down for a solo crash. Looks like CHP and the fire department are on the scene, so hopefully that should be clearing up within the hour. But for now, still no estimated time on when it'll be completely cleared. As we move into West Covina, some objects remain in your carpool lane. Proceed with caution, 10 westbound at Sunset. And in downtown LA, we have a stall in your right lane, 10 eastbound before Alameda Street.
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0: welcome to the Glenn Beck program. You know, as I'm listening to Cuccinelli and, you know, hearing how he's talking, I kind of liked it better when I was the non-reasonable one, where I was saying, hey, these things are coming, and everybody else who seemed to be reasonable and had power were like, no, we're a long way. Now I say things and they're like, yeah, I think so. I mean, who was it I was taught? Rick Scott, yeah. Who's not a, you know, a right-wing zealot or crazy guy at all. I said, I really am concerned about the president's safety and China. I don't think he should go to China. They don't like him. And, you know, this, you know, it's pretty easy if you're over in China to have him come home with a cold or something. Please, Mr. President, don't go to China. I'm concerned about that. And Rick said, I know, I'm saying the same thing. I've been saying the same thing. I'm very worried about his safety in China. That didn't make me feel better. And the way Cuccinelli is talking about, you know, these kinds of things, we please wake your neighbors up. If you're not praying all the time to save the republic, pray all the time to save the republic. If you're not doing the things to get your own life in order and your own family's life in order, you need to, because, you know, I'm seeing things over here in England. I was talking to somebody just this morning, and I said, what are the chances that London is no longer London someday? And they looked at me like I was insane, and they were like, it's not London now. I mean, we are so close. These progressives, especially in other countries, America, you, it feels bad. We are much safer than the rest of the Western world. The rest of the Western world is really teetering on the edge because their politicians don't listen to them or respond to them at all. At least in America, we have some of our politicians listening to us, but we have to find a healthy way to get out of this together. We have to find a way to get out together. Those who do not want to be a socialist utopia, band together, stand up, put your differences aside. 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
6: Cole Allen pleads not guilty. I'm Dave Anthony, Fox News. A short time ago in Washington, the suspect in the White House Correspondents' Dinner attack.
7: He's facing the same three counts outlined in the criminal complaint revealed a few days after the shooting, attempting to assassinate the president, two firearm charges. Allen's also been charged with assaulting a federal officer with a deadly weapon.
6: That Secret Service agent was spared by a bulletproof vest. Fox's David Spunt also reports from outside the court in D.C.
7: Allen is asking the judge to force acting Attorney General Todd Blanch and U.S. Attorney Jeanine Pirro to recuse themselves from the case, arguing since they were potential victims of the attack and they were both inside the dinner, they shouldn't be allowed to handle this case.
6: We expect an update this hour from health officials in Nebraska, where passengers flown by the U.S. government after getting off a hantavirus-stricken cruise ship landed early this morning.
8: Those passengers are going to be assessed, and those who are negative for hantavirus and not experiencing symptoms are likely to be able to return shortly to their homes for at least 6 weeks of monitoring by their respective state health departments.
6: Now, one has symptoms, another tested positive without the symptoms, so Fox's Jonathan Sarri adds from Omaha, that person
8: is going to the facility's biocontainment unit for follow-up testing and health monitoring out of an abundance of caution.
6: We've also just learned two other passengers flown to the U.S. are being evaluated in Atlanta. Other passengers taken to other countries. One developed symptoms on the way to France, and we're told today her condition is worsening. Three people on board the cruise died. Now to the White House. The day after President Trump rejected Iran's counter-proposal to end the conflict is totally unacceptable. Fox's Mark Meredith reports.
9: The president making it crystal clear he is not happy with what Iran wants. And at this hour, it appears the deal to be is quite far off, given Iran's reported demands for U.S. war reparations and for sovereignty over the Strait of Hormuz. The other big issue that remains, of course, is the president's big goal, getting Iran to abandon its nuclear program.
6: America's listening to Fox News.
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12: About a quarter of Americans believe the shooting at last month's White House Correspondents' Dinner was staged. Torrance, California resident Cole Allen is facing charges for attempting to assassinate President Trump, assaulting an officer or employee of the United States with a deadly weapon, and two other firearms-related charges. A new survey from online news monitor NewsGuard found a third of Democrats think the shooting was staged, compared to an eighth of Republicans. People younger than 30 were also more likely to think it was a setup. A third of Americans were unsure. The average gas price in California has flattened. Mark Mayfield explains.
13: Price for a gallon of self-serve regular is holding steady at $6.15. AAA says that's still 5 cents higher than it was 1 week ago. Gas in Los Angeles is now $6.24. The average price in Ventura County is $6.14 and $6.09 in Riverside County.
12: That's the latest. I'm Daniel Martindale.
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5: Pasadena, 210 westbound before North Orange Grove Boulevard. It looks like a crash involving a solo wreck is in that second lane from the left, so proceed with caution. As we move into Montebello, two left lanes are still blocked by an earlier multi-vehicle crash, 60 westbound at Paramount Boulevard with a 10-minute delay. And taking a look into South Anaheim, your center divider has a stalled vehicle stuck there, 5 southbound after East Gene Autry Way.
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1: Glenn Beck is on.
2: Hello, America. From London, the home of Tommy Robinson's Unite the Kingdom rally that is happening on Saturday, and that's why I'm here. I really want to talk to the politicians. I'm really anxious. I got here late last night. I can't wait to talk to more average people on the streets. My guess is that, like America, the politicians just no longer listen to the average person. And when I read a stat a couple of weeks ago that the average person, that England is in worse shape financially as general public than the state of Mississippi, our poorest state, that gives you a totally different look at England. It seems to me that no one's listening to the working class at all. You know, going to coming to the studio today, how much is a gallon, if you do the math, how much is a gallon of gas here in London? $9 a gallon. I don't know how average people are going to pay for that. I mean, and with all of the abuse that is going on and the politicians and Keir Starmer, there's a headline out today. Starmer vows to block far-right agitators entering the UK for Tommy Robinson rally. I don't know if I'm glad or I'm kind of disappointed I wasn't on that list, but we're here anyway, and Tommy Robinson joins us in 60 seconds. First, let me tell you about American financing. Between higher grocery prices, travel costs, insurance, just the general cost of living right now, a lot of people feel like they're doing everything they can just to keep up. And for some families, credit cards have become, you know, the thing that fills that gap between paychecks. 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
2: Welcome to the program, Mr. Tommy Robinson. How are you, Tommy?
4: I'm good, Glenn. I'm surprised you got in just before, it seems, the current ban, because they're not just banning our speakers, they're banning journalists.
2: Who are they banning? Because I saw a couple of people and they looked like, okay, I mean, I know who they are, but you could look at them and go, okay, well, that's not so great. That person's not so great. If you're just an average person and you're not thinking and realizing freedom of speech, et cetera, et cetera. Who are they banning? And how did I get through?
4: Well, in the next 24 hours, Glenn, I don't want to put the names out there, but there have been journalists who are simply that, journalists who have faced this ban, who are currently appealing the ban and trying to appeal the ban. But I know three journalists, as I said, journalists, not nothing else, journalists who have been prevented now from coming from other countries to cover this event. Now, have you listened to Keir Starmer's speech today? Have you listened to what he said?
2: Yes. I did.
4: But he sits in the Oval Office, he talks to Donald Trump, and he talks to J.D. Vance, and he talks about Britain and its free speech, and at the same time banning journalists from coming to cover. And the way he described our event, you'll experience the event yourself on Saturday, Glenn. We unite the kingdom. We have huge diversity here. We have a celebration of British identity, a celebration of everything. And it's just lies. It smears its lies. And this is the result. Yes,
2: Tommy, wasn't it, if I'm not mistaken, when you first arrived on the scene, part of your problem, because you come from a diverse area, I can't remember the name of your town that you grew up in, but yeah, Luton, it is black and white. And if I'm not mistaken, in your first speech or your first appeal, it was, hey, blacks are being affected by this. Whites are being affected. It was not a color thing at all. How did you become this racist?
4: It's never been a color thing. It's not a color thing. None of the public know it's not a color thing. They just label and smear you as a racist if you talk about open border mass immigration, because open border mass immigration is groups like Keir Starmer importing voters and loyal voters and replacing us, as in the working class. So you'll see the diversity of our support base on Saturday yourself, Glenn. We have more diversity than them clowns in power. But it's a weapon that's used against us. And this is what happens when you have the apathy of the public. Keir Starmer was elected off 9.7 million votes. Twice as many people were registered to vote and didn't vote. So 20 million people didn't vote. So he has no mandate. We have a government who are destroying our nation, who are working against the interests of the majority. But the majority of people just sat at home for the vote. The majority of people didn't get out and get voting. So we had a vision 2 years ago when we set up Unite the Kingdom movement, which was to create a cultural revolution in Great Britain on the streets, to shift the Overton window, to shift the discussion, and to really create a movement for people and to politicise people, because that 20 million who didn't vote, they're from the background like me, Glenn. I'm from a town 30 miles north of London where white English are a minority. My town is one of the most poverty-stricken towns in Britain. It's a rough town, but people are that disillusioned with politics. They don't vote. They don't care about politics, but they care about culture and they care about identity. So if we can't get them through politics, we'll get them through culture and identity. And you're coming Saturday. I'm glad you're here, Glenn. I'm grateful that you're here, because as you can see, our government don't want the world to know what's happening in this country. And you will be able to show your supporters the biggest event and patriotic gathering in British history. That's what's coming this Saturday.
2: Yeah. So tell me, do I have it right that the average person feels disconnected from the, because it seems like there's two Britons. There's the elite where everybody is, you know, really crazy wealthy. And then the average working stiff that is becoming poorer and poorer every year. And it doesn't seem like the elites actually ever care about the common man.
4: Not just that they don't care, they just attack us. And when we try and speak out, because remember, when they're importing these men into our country with totally alien cultures and hostile views towards us, hostile views towards our

0: So we're facing hostility, attack, finance problems, and we're having to pay for it. And any time you try and talk about it, which is what's happened over the last 24 months, you're then attacked by your government as far-right racists and extremists. When in reality, as I said, you will witness yourself, Glenn, on Saturday, not an extreme crowd, not a racist crowd, a beautiful British patriotic audience of loving people who are sick to death of the betrayal of our people. We're sick to death of them looking down their nose upon us, putting their feet upon our throats. And that's what's happening. And what you just saw last week in our local elections is the start. You've seen white Labour get wiped. They're at 6%. The government leading this country are at 6%. And yet he still maintains his power, still doesn't change any of his policies, still doesn't address any of the fears of the nation, mm-hmm. the fears of the public. He still doubles down and attacks, which is what he's done today. He's probably just added another 10% of the crowd to our support base on Saturday.
1: It's funny. If Kamala Harris would have won, and then Carney in Canada and Starmer, you would have had three leaders of the West all in lockstep. And with Carney and Kamala, they would have really been chosen and selected. Tommy, I'm sure most people in England don't know or care who I am at all. What is the best thing I can do to help the situation when I'm speaking on Saturday?
0: Give them hope. Hope is contagious, and we have hope. We have hope because you elected Donald Trump. So Britain has hope. We have hope because Elon Musk bought X and he gave us back a platform for free speech. So everything you're about to see on Saturday, none of it would have happened without America. So what's happening, do you know, since you elected Donald Trump, and to see Marco Rubio and J.D. Vance lecturing our politicians and defending us as people and defending our rights and our freedoms and lecturing the European Union, we know we have friends. We know we have allies. So that has given real momentum to a movement of people who see this is our moment. This is our moment. The fight back is well and truly on.
1: Are you concerned at all about security? I mean, the government, you know, allows a pro-Palestinian rally happening same day, and I think they're marching kind of close to this rally. Are you concerned about clashes?
0: So we asked them to keep them away. We went through our negotiations for the last 12 months. We said we'll move anything we need to move. And then last minute, they've put them right near to Trafalgar Square, which is near where we are. I will have to say, in the last 2 years of liaising with the police, we've entered a new relationship with them as patriots, and we've had a great relationship with them. And we've managed to keep disorder at its minimal at each one of these events. So we are hopeful that our supporters know, look, we know that they will try and antagonise us. And we want to win. We don't want them to win. And our supporters understand that. So we don't allow face coverings. And we try to police our own supporters. This country is angry like I can't explain. The public, shift in the last 12 months in anger is huge.
1: Yeah. When Obama was in, I did a large rally in front of the Lincoln Memorial. And at that time, Secret Service, the park police and everybody else that we had to get security from and get, permits from, they were not necessarily in favor of this as the administration. And we had a heck of a time. They secured it in the end. We had to pay for it, but they secured it in the end. But they also allowed things like we had people for blocks and blocks and blocks. It was the largest gathering of people called by a single individual in the history of America. Al Sharpton, I don't know if you who he was know who he was
0: or is,
1: but Al Sharpton and the Black Panthers marched inside of our rally, and they cut across our rally, and they were taunting our people. And I had told the crowd beforehand, I said, don't, whatever they do, just love on them. And they were, our people were going, join us. We love you. Join us. Come on. And they, when they realized they couldn't get anybody mad, they literally turned around and walked out. It was incredible to watch. Incredible.
0: Yeah. I've done 15 years of national organization, so I've witnessed every trick in the book. I know how they infiltrate. Yeah. I know how they mask up. I know that's why we don't allow face coverings. We're not going to have a January 6th tomorrow on Saturday, because we're not going to allow undercover agents.

0: to be wearing face coverings within our crowd. Anyone who wears a face covering is seen as a hostile member and seen as an undercover, so we remove their face coverings, and our crowd know that. No one is to cover their face at our events. We do not allow it.
1: That's why we don't want, at the same time, that's exactly what we did with signs. I wouldn't allow anybody to carry a sign because I was absolutely convinced somebody's going to put some, you know, pro-Nazi thing on a sign and they're not part of us. You know what I mean? How many people are you expecting on Saturday? And why should Americans care and watch?
0: Americans should care and watch because it's coming to America. Because if you didn't win your last election under Donald Trump, you'd already be having the boot against your throats like you did have for the previous 4 years. They controlled big tech. They took control of the speaking place. They censored Republican voices. You may think you've got free speech. What? Because you can go out on the street on your own. They don't care if you're on the street speaking on your own. They care when you've got influence. So anyone who had influence over those 4 years of Joe Biden was removed from social media and was censored. That's the reality. You've elected Donald Trump. There's a fight back now for your free speech, for our free speech. There's a ripple coming from America. We're very grateful for that election. You elected Donald Trump not just to save America, but to save Western civilization. We are on the front line of that. If Europe falls, which is your closest allies, trust me, the people of Europe are not the leadership of Europe. So Keir Starmer, who refused to stand by America in the recent conflict, is a traitor to our country. We still see you as our closest allies. We love the United States of America. You're going to see a huge tribute to America at our event. You're going to see a beautiful tribute and a beautiful songs being sung in honor of Charlie Kirk. The Americans should care because the same intention and the destruction they've done to our country is what they want to do to every Western nation.
1: Tommy, it's great to know you. I'm glad to be here, and we'll talk to you later this week, and we'll see you Saturday. God bless
0: you. Mate. See you soon. Thanks. Bye-bye.
1: All right. Bye-bye. You bet. Tommy Robinson, the Unite the Kingdom rally. Last time he did something like this a couple of years ago, there was 1 million people that showed up. They're expecting more than that this time, and we'll be covering it. I have to talk to Tommy, make sure we get all of the technical stuff done here in the next couple of days, but we're planning on carrying the entire rally on the torch. It will start about 9 a.m., I think. The coverage will start 9 a.m. Eastern time in the United States, and I think I'm speaking maybe around 10 or so. But this is history in the making, and you don't want to miss it. You'll be able to see it at Torch. If you're not a member of the Torch, things like this are extraordinarily expensive, and we would love for your membership. 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All right, back in just a second. Let me tell you about Rough Greens. From your dog's perspective, your life doesn't really make sense. You wake up to an alarm that sounds like a nuclear warning siren. You stare into a bright little rectangle for about 10 hours a day, and then you come home exhausted. You eat dinner while watching other people pretend to live their lives on social media. All of it, you know, from a dog's perspective, your dog's sitting there going, you know, we haven't chased a squirrel today. You know, I haven't chased a ball. The species really has lost its way. And then they just pour this stuff in. It has nothing in it that's good for me. Dogs love us like crazy, but we should probably take care of them a little bit more and pay attention at least to what we're feeding them. That's why Rough Greens is around. It is a supplement. It's not a dog food. It's something you add to your dog's food that gives them the vitamins and minerals and the probiotics, the things that are alive or supposed to be alive in all of our food, including our pets' food. 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

0: Glenn, what kind of hate are you planning on spreading in London?
1: Well, I'm
0: this weekend?
1: I was thinking about saying how all people who are different color than me, even white people, because I'm more of a pinkish red, I've been praying a lot on it. I was on the plane yesterday and the day before. I swear to you, it was like the pilgrims. I felt like I got off the Mayflower. I'm just glad to see land again. I prayed a lot, and I was reading my scriptures on the way over, and I was just praying, what do you want me to say? What do you want me to say? And it's pretty clear, and I'll leave some of that till Saturday. Every time I open up the scriptures, literally every time, it was, tell the people to return to me and tell the kings that they need to return as well. That the kings are betraying their people every time. So I'm trying to think of a way not to sound like an arrogant American, you know, coming over and say, hey, I got some answers for you. And I don't know. I don't know what the atmosphere is going to be at all, not being English at all. But I really feel like it's, you know, return to God and eternal principles. And hey, by the way, thanks for all the principles in the Declaration of Independence, because they all came from here. We all need to remember those principles, because that's where Europe goes wrong. I don't know if you saw my tweet. Elon Musk was tweeting about fascism this weekend. Write this down. We'll talk about it later. He was tweeting about fascism and how it's not on the right, it's from the left. And I tried to explain it. I should go through it, because that's the problem with every place, and including America now. Our left and right is communism and fascism. That's not the American left and right. That's the American left and right today, as universities and media and even politicians want to make it. But that's not our choice in front of us. And we are unique in the world because of this. I'll explain it coming up in just a minute. And so much more. Moms.gov has just come out from the president. We also have to talk a little bit about the FCC and what's going on with the FCC and ABC, and how ABC is using me in their court filings as, see, you were going to go after Glenn Beck and I think Mark Levin. If you come after us, what a surprise. We'll talk about that coming up in just a minute. You know, there used to be a certain pride in, you know, making something really, really well. You can feel the difference when somebody actually cares about the thing that they're building or they're making. Piece of furniture, a tool, pair of boots, whatever, a sweatshirt. There is a difference between something that was made to be replaced in 6 months and something that was made by people who take pride in their work, and you will have it forever. American Giant is committed to making clothing in America using American workers, American cotton, and old-fashioned American quality. Their sweatshirts are the best sweatshirt. You know, I grew up in a time at the very end of when America was still making clothing in America, and our sweatshirts used to be really great. And you know them the minute you feel them. 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I know what that sweatshirt felt when I was a kid. 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American Giant is the only one that is made, and literally, we had sold all the machinery, I think, over to Japan. 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
6: Prison jumpsuit Cole Allen appearing inside a federal court in D.C., entering his plea to last month's shooting at the White House Correspondents' Dinner.
7: Not guilty plea to four charges, two gun charges, one attempting to assassinate the President of the United States, the most serious charge of them all, and then finally assault on a federal officer when he shot, according to authorities, shot that Secret Service agent in the chest. Thankfully, that Secret Service agent is okay.
6: That's Fox's David Spunt updating the conditions of more than a dozen patients flown to a Nebraska facility overnight after the deadly hantavirus outbreak on a cruise ship. Nebraska Governor Jim Pillen minutes ago.
8: No one who poses a risk to public health is walking out the front door of the streets of Omaha or beyond.
6: Two other passengers will be validated at Emory Hospital in Atlanta. 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
10: In Montebello, it continues to look stacked this morning. 60 westbound at Paramount Boulevard following a wreck, two left lanes still blocked. So it's going to be heavy from the 605, adding 30 minutes to that commute. In Norwalk, the 605 southbound connector to the 5 south is now reopened following a cleared wreck. And as we move into West Covina, you're going to encounter a conked out car stuck in your middle lane. Proceed with caution, 10 eastbound before Holt Avenue.
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19: 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Hi, this is Rob Dibble with an important message to the 19 million veterans who defend America's freedom. 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

0: You know, I want to go to that tweet that I retweeted something from Elon Musk this weekend, and he was talking about, you know, Nazis, and I don't remember what he said. Do you have that tweet by any chance? You could pull that up.
1: I'll look.
0: And then there was a great tweet and a great article about it, about how Nazis are socialists. Let's remember they're socialists. So how are you a small government person and a Nazi? And what everybody forgets to do, and it's really important, not only just for Europe and the rest of the world, but also in America, because things have changed. When you look at the system of government that we came out of, we were born out of Europe. Europe was always looking for a king, a good king, or a bad king, right? I mean, you know, the fable of King Arthur is for a reason. You don't usually get good kings. And you were always hoping for a better king, but the king still had total control. And every government that had been produced up until the American Revolution was government controlled. Government made all of the decisions. Out of that, as you moved past the kingdoms and everything else, and you started going into the 20th century, Marxism was born. And those ideas were around. I mean, Jamestown fiddled with what we would call socialism. So did our pilgrims. They also did socialism for a while. And when they both caused starvation, one with the pilgrims, starvation, and in Jamestown, cannibalism, the starvation was so bad, they both dropped it. And they're like, okay, that doesn't work. But then it was renamed, and Marx came and he, you know, redefined it, and now it's going to be this utopia. Again, it is control. And then socialism comes to communism and fascism. Good king, bad king. Everybody always says about socialism, well, it wasn't done right. They're just, again, looking for a good king. And they have this idea that someday we'll find a King Arthur that will be able to make socialism work. Well, it doesn't work. Mathematically, logically, it doesn't work. Okay? In America, unlike the rest of the world, the left, this America, the left is totalitarianism, fascism, communism, theocracy, even with what's going on in Iran. People would say that's an extreme right-wing idea. In America, that's an extreme left idea. It's total control of the people, okay? In America, that's the extreme. On the left, the extreme is communism, fascism, totalitarianism, and theocracy. On the right in America, that's going to come as a surprise to most, what is the extreme right? The extreme right is anarchy. Anarchists in America actually live on the right. Now, remember, it's kind of not a straight line. It's almost like a circle and kind of bends back around, so the two ends are very, very close together. But that's what our Articles of Confederation, we break free and we say to the king in our Declaration of Independence, hey, we can't be with you anymore because we think of things differently. We hold these truths to be self-evident, okay? And this is what we're going to build if we can break up with you and we win the war. We're going to build this. That's our mission statement in the Declaration. Then we make the Constitution. But before the Constitution, we gather together on something called the Articles of Confederation, which was just a very small federal government, just enough to hold us together, or so they thought. But it didn't safeguard anything. So the states were, you know, making their own money. They were warring with one another. There were no standards of anything. And so the states couldn't be held together. So they went back and made the Constitution. And when they made the Constitution, none of the public wanted a Constitution. They wanted them to fix the Articles of Confederation because they hated federal government so much. And so they all met in secret and said, okay, let's make this Constitution thing, but let's make it so everybody knows this is going to be a very small government. But Articles of Confederation put us too close to anarchy. It won't last because we have to have just enough power to hold it together and settle things between states. So they did. But again, the founders, when they're signing this, the founders are like, this isn't enough. This isn't enough. And it wasn't enough for the people. It wasn't enough for the government. It was not enough restraint. our government is the only government in the world where our constitution is a charter of negative liberties. Most constitutions are charters of positive liberties. The government must do these things. Our constitution, especially coupled with the Bill of Rights, is a charter of negative liberties. The government can never do these things. Okay? So the two railroad tracks, if you will, if you look at left and right as two railroad tracks in Europe, those are fascism on the right and communism on the left. That's the European and the rest of the Western world. That's their railroad tracks. But both of them are socialists. Okay? Fascism and communism. Socialism is a word. It's like a train that just takes you to one side or the other. It's a way station in between communism and fascism that you can use to get to either one of the tracks. But that's their track. That's the vehicle. Left and right, fascism and communism. Our constitution is different. Our railroad tracks are total government control and anarchy on the right. And that's what makes us different. That's why, it is our elite. It is the lack of teaching true history in America. It's our political class that wants to erase that because they're, remember, progressivism started in America with the Republicans, not the Democrats. And the reason why you have a problem with people like Lindsey Graham is because he's a progressive Republican. That's it. There are progressive Republicans, a lot of them. We call them rhinos. They're actually progressives. So they're both, that's why you vote for progressive rhinos and you vote for the Democrats and you get the same thing because they're both progressive. Because of all of that misunderstanding, we're presented with a false choice. You're called, well, you're on the right. That's where fascists live. No. How could I be a fascist if I want small government? So fascism only works if you have total government control. Fascism only works when you start making these public-private partnerships with companies. Communism only works when the government is so big it can take your land and your job and your business and everything else. There's no way for small government people to be a fascist. I mean, if you could, you could try, but you're an idiot because you won't have enough government. That's the misunderstanding. And that is the thing that I'm concerned about with the rest of the West. Because America, remember, the Statue of Liberty was given to us by France. And they didn't give it to us because the French are nice. Have you met the French? They're not nice. They gave it to us almost as a default. They raised the money to build that statue because they were going through Marxism. It was from 1850, 1849, I think is when Marx wrote that in Germany. And it started to spread and there was something called the Spring of Nations. Kind of like the Arab Spring, where progressives thought they were just going to change the entire world. And so it became the Spring of Nations and it spread through from 1850 to 1870, spreads through all of Europe. And in the 1870s, you get the Paris communes and everything else. And there's a group of people that know America has the answer. Nowhere else is there the answer. They raised money so they could go to the common person and explain the American system to them. Say, hey, they just broke slavery, the back of slavery. They just went through the Civil War. But look at what they're doing. Imprison lightning. You know what imprison lightning is? Remember, the torch. And she holds a lamp, and in it, imprison lightning. Imprison lightning is ideas. It's actually electricity, but the idea of electricity lighting up the world, an idea. And in her torch, imprison lightning. So they're explaining, look, she's holding the law, the Constitution, and the Declaration of Independence in one, and she's holding up ideas as a light to the world. That's what they're explaining to people. We've all forgotten that. America, as it's understood in our founding documents, is the answer. America, as understood by Republican progressives, is not the answer. It's more of the same. So I'm not for revolution. I don't hate the government. I'm not for revolution. I want to return to the ideas. I want to return and a true return to the understanding of our Constitution and Declaration. And no one is teaching that. So when, you know, Elon Musk tweets, Nazi, National Socialist Party, Nazi equals National Socialist, capitalized Socialist Party. He's trying to make the point that you're on the left. You can't be a Nazi and on the right. You can be a nationalist, but that's not the same. A nationalist, somebody who loves their country or is driven by their love of country and just wants, you know, says their country is the best ever in the world. I think ours is, but, you know, other people can disagree. Other countries think the same about their country. That's fine. But only when you couple that nationalism with some sort of totalitarian socialist, you know, theological driven state, that's when nationalism becomes a problem. So if a small government guy says, I love my country, it's the greatest country ever, great. They don't have a big enough government to do anything about it. And that's the secret. All right, more in just a second. Let me tell you about our sponsor this half hour. It's the International Fellowship of Christians and Jews. One of the things you'll notice in the Bible is how often God reminds people to remember. I think that's one of the most used words in the Bible, if not the remember. Remember his promises. Remember, you know, that even when the world looks totally chaotic, he doesn't abandon people. Remember, remember, remember what I've done for you. That matters right now. Because when you see the news that is coming out of all of our countries, just remember, we've been here before and we know who he is. Are we on his side? When you look at the Middle East and Israel, whew, remember, families are living under constant threat, and it's easy to start thinking it's just another headline in a, you know, endless news cycle. But these are real people and real families, and history does repeat itself. Remember, what does never forget mean? Remember, this happens over and over again. Remember. And when you remember what God says, what he promises, and that he never changes, and those promises matter. That's why I'm grateful for the International Fellowship of Christians and Jews, and they're on the ground right now in Israel, helping provide food and care and emergency assistance, and support the vulnerable people who are living through it every day. 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I certainly don't agree with their government and their choices and their wars and everything else. 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
2: Montebello, two left lanes taken up by a multi-vehicle wreck, 60 westbound at Paramount Boulevard. This is adding 35 minutes to your commute as it's jam-packed from 7th Avenue. Taking a look into West Covina, a stalled semi is across lanes. 10 eastbound before Azusa Avenue, a bit of a slowdown there that may get heavier as the morning continues. And taking a look into Linwood, we also have a fender bender reported on the 105 westbound connector to the 710 south.
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So yesterday was Mother's Day. Happy Mother's Day to any mother. Under Biden, reproductiverights.gov was introduced. Did you even know that? I didn't. And that was a way for, you know, young women to quickly find ways to kill your babies. And, you know, a decision that will honestly follow women for the rest of their life. I mean, we don't think enough about this. The abortion pill, that means she's going to give birth to a dead baby in her bathroom, and especially if she's young, in her bathroom. And it's, I've talked to women who have had it. It is a horrific experience. Imagine being 16, 17 years old, and you are having to go to that bathroom every day for, you know, the next few years, re-traumatizing yourself on this. It's horrible. But anyway, Trump went the other direction. Yesterday on Mother's Day, he launched moms.gov. It's a resource for expecting moms to find pregnancy centers and qualified health centers, nutrition information, blah, blah, blah. Also how to access a Trump account for your baby, Trump RX for cheaper medications. And there's information there for parents who want to adopt. We asked Michaela, who is, you know, our young producer, millennial, who is also, can we play the Michaela jingle that

So she wants me to do a millennial birth update all the time because that's all she ever talks about. You're like, hey, Michaela, how are you? We're not having enough babies. I'm like, okay. Okay, good to see you again. Anyway, so she went to go online and see if she could, you know, just check these both of these things out. In Florida, she was directed outside the government site to multiple legitimate pregnancy centers with free ultrasounds and parenting classes, baby clothes and the whole thing. But she also found some of those in Minnesota, even Catholic charities, and also some centers that offered abortions as well. You know, the Catholic charities, it is the strangest thing. The Catholics, we owe, as a population, we owe the Catholics an awful lot. They were the only ones, way before any of our other churches were standing up. I mean, in the 70s, the Catholics were standing up and against abortion. But then you have, like, Catholic charities, and it's like, wait a minute. Hold it. You've got people standing out in front of abortion clinics. You have the Pope saying that abortion is wrong, and your charity is offering, you know, helping with all of the, it's crazy. Nice thing is, she said, from a pro-life hardliner, she didn't want to find any abortion groups. But she said the biggest shift is the site actually offered women's options other than abortion. So I guess that's good. Moms.gov. The idea is clearly, you know, babies are a blessing to protect and nurture, and maybe we should have some more. We need more babies, not less. I'm sorry, I'm channeling my inner Michaela right now. I'm sorry. But it also honors the role of a mom. And we've been pushing death now for long enough. Moms.gov, not perfect, but it is a signal that the tides are changing. And it's good to see that we have a government, at least right now, that remembers moms are kind of important.

0: 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How many different places do you have to go right now just to understand your business insurance? And I don't mean to buy it. I mean to actually just understand it. Because for most people, business insurance is not one thing. It's a collection of things. Different policies, different documents, different people you have to call depending on what the question is. 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
7: They're back and quarantined. I'm Dave Anthony, Fox News. The passengers finally taken off a Hanta virus-stricken cruise ship. They landed in the U.S. early this morning.
8: You can be assured the medical staff at UNMC are highly trained and compassionate.
7: Nebraska Governor Jim Pillen, 16 Americans now at a special health facility in Omaha. Dr. Angela Hewlett says
9: they are doing well, actually. They are, currently do not have any symptoms and have a good appetite, although they're very tired, understandably, but it's been a really long journey for these folks.
7: Two others were flown to a different facility to be treated or monitored in Atlanta. One's tested positive for hantavirus, another has mild symptoms. The others evacuated from the ship yesterday in the Canary Islands are being taken to other countries. One got sick on the way to France, and her condition worsened today. The hantavirus outbreak killed three passengers. Cole Allen pleaded not guilty this morning in court in Washington, D.C.
10: Clad in an orange prison jumpsuit and shackles, he is charged with attempting to kill President Trump at the White House Correspondents Association dinner last month. Those charges also include assaulting an officer or employee of the U.S. with a deadly weapon and stem from a shot that hit a Secret Service officer during the incident. Allen is accused of storming through a security checkpoint at the dinner attended by many in the Trump administration while armed with guns and knives.
7: Fox's Tanya J. Powers. The day after Iran's counterproposal was rejected as totally unacceptable. President Trump tells Fox's John Roberts Iran's going to fold as he pushes to stop them from making nuclear weapons, demanding they give up enriched uranium.
5: Today, the president is at the White House, but much of this week he'll be spending his time in the air, traveling to and from China. The president's meeting with Chinese President Xi Jinping could prove pivotal in forcing Iran to reach a deal. As the Wall Street Journal writes, President Xi also wants the fighting to stop as Middle East turmoil restricts China's oil supply and shrinks other countries' ability to buy Chinese goods.
7: That's Fox's Mark Meredith at the White House. Oil prices up 2% today. 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
13: California officials have ended another unsuccessful search for the remains of Kristen Smart. Lisa Carton reports.
14: The San Luis Obispo County Sheriff's Department spent the past week searching the property of Susan Flores in Arroyo Grande. She's the mother of Paul Flores, the last person seen with Smart, who was 19 years old when she disappeared following a party in 1996. Flores was convicted of first-degree murder in 2022, and he's serving 25 years to life in prison.
13: City leaders in San Francisco are considering a new ordinance that would ban smoking in outdoor bar patios and parklets. It would treat bars and taverns like restaurants when it comes to nixing smoking. Supporters say the new ordinance would continue to protect bar goers from the dangers of secondhand smoke. Bar owners are fighting the proposal, with many saying they created parklets for the simple reason of allowing customers to have a place to smoke. They believe the ban would significantly hurt their bottom line. That's the latest. I'm Daniel Martindale.
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16: Still jam-packed in Montebello with a 50-minute delay on the 60 westbound at Paramount Boulevard. That crash is finally clear, but again, it's going to take quite some time for that delay to clear as well. So from now, it's going to be jam-packed from 7th Avenue. City of Commerce, they stalled in your center lane, 5 southbound at Slauson, 10-minute delay there. And as we move into Costa Mesa, your two left lanes are blocked by a crash, 55 southbound before the 405.
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19: 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And so I think human connection is never going to go away.
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2: Do you know what the worst thing is about having principles? The worst thing about having principles and having character and actually believing in something is there are times that you, because of those principles, have to say things that kill you inside, make you die just a little bit. Watch an agonizing death happen inside of me in the next couple of minutes. Stand by for that. 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Okay, here we go. I'm going to die a little inside. Let me give you a story first. Disney's ABC is firing back at the FCC, accusing the agency of engaging in actions that, quote, threaten to upend decades of settled law and practice and chill critical protected speech. The issue involves an FCC investigation into whether talk show The View qualifies for an exemption to the agency's equal time political rule, but ABC argues that implications are broader than just a single TV show. Earlier this year, the FCC initiated enforcement proceedings of what Trump-appointed Chairman Brendan Carr, that's so funny, alleged were violations of the equal time rule involving political candidates by The View, daytime talk show for appearance of James Talrico, a Democrat running for U.S. Senate in the state of Texas. All right. Hear me out on this. I have done FCC-regulated radio for 49 years. I know the FCC rules and regs better than probably anyone else on the air. I'm not a lawyer, and I'm not sure I'm right on everything, but I know it by gut because I was 13 when I had to take my first FCC, calling it the third phone license on what you can and cannot do. Let me go over that first paragraph again. Disney's ABC firing back at the FCC, accusing the agency of engaging in actions that threaten to upend decades of settled law and practice and chill critical protected speech. Okay. Decades of law. Yes. Everything changed in the 1980s under Ronald Reagan. It is the reason why the Rush Limbaugh show could come on. Nobody wanted to do political talk back in the day because you had to balance absolutely everything and it was just too much of a headache. Okay. The other way to balance it is if you combined MSNBC and Fox and every other hour it was a leftist and then somebody on the right and then a leftist and then a right. Nobody would listen to that. And so radio just did not engage. Generally speaking, local radio just did not engage in any of that stuff. Okay. The issues involve an FCC investigation. Now listen to this. It involves an FCC investigation into whether talk show The View qualifies for an exemption to the agency's equal time political rule. That's totally legitimate for the FCC to launch an investigation to see if it fits. What is the rule? The rule is equal time. You have to have, if you're not a political show, if you're not a news program, the law stipulates if you're a broadcast person, this is not involving anything on cable or on the internet, but on broadcast radio or television, you If you are a news show, you don't have to have both sides on because it's news. It's breaking every day. It's changing every day. We have a hard enough time booking guests for a subject. Imagine having to book a guest that has the opposite view of everything you just are covering. It would stop news from happening. So that's the rule. Now, ABC claims that The View is a news show. I don't watch The View. I never have watched The View. I have only watched the clips of The View because for the love of everything that is good and sacred, little baby Jesus cannot save my soul from darkness if I watch that thing every day, okay? I just couldn't take it. My head would explode. So I don't know for sure. But from the clips that I have seen over the years, I would say that's a news show. Is Glenn Beck supporting ABC? No, I'm supporting the truth as I understand it. Now, I could get new facts and change my mind, but as I understand it and as I understand The View, which I despise, that's what they do. They see what's in the news and they talk about it. Now, if I have a skewed view of The View because I only watch the clips, and they're spending 60% of the time talking about, I don't know, how beautiful Whoopi Goldberg is, you know, at the latest movie premiere, well, then that's not a news show. But if what they talk about most of the time is the news of the day, I would consider that a news show. And here's why I say that. While I am not a hard news show, I talk about the news every day. That's what we do. We bring newsmakers on to discuss what is happening in the world. That's what we do. If I have the balance right, and I could be wrong, that's why the FCC investigation is the right thing to do. What is the balance? You know, it's my understanding, and ABC could correct me on this, but it is my understanding that Jimmy Kimmel is also considered a news program. I don't need to have an investigation on that. That's not a news program. I did one search. How many politicians has Jimmy Kimmel had on his show in the last 60 days? And the answer was one. What is the balance of his show? The balance of his guests are Hollywood. Okay? It's an entertainment show, not a news show. That one clearly doesn't qualify. If ABC is defining that one as a news show, which would then stop him from having to have the other side on, that's wrong. Let me back up and tell you why you're supposed to have both sides on. It's not because of news. It is because this was one wise decision the government made. Remember, this is only for public airwaves. This is not cable or internet. This is only for shows that are on public television, you know, the channels. And also radio. The reason why they knew if a show, let's

and you could make people like that person. And it would be unfair to the other candidates because friends would not be making the other candidate into a likable person. And so they said, only news shows get this exemption. If you're an entertainment show, you have to have both sides on. Which the effect was, no one had guests' politics on because they didn't want to have to do both sides. And so it was chilling, yes, but the other was to let them take one side. They wouldn't be for this if conservatives were really good at entertainment shows and we could write characters on our side into lovable people and just make them funny and mainstream them that way. That's what the left does. They mainstream people all the time because they're good at writing and producing, et cetera, et cetera. That's what that law was for. The FCC is right to investigate the balance and ask, what is this show? If this show, The View, is mainly daily news, ABC should win this battle. Oh, can you hear my soul dying? Oh, ABC should win this battle. If it is 60% or more entertainment, ABC should lose this battle. Giving ABC the benefit of the doubt, which I wouldn't accept as an example in this monologue, from the clips that I've seen, that looks like a news show. But I'd have to see the whole balance of every show. And if the balance, on balance, it is mainly daily news, ABC would win. On balance, if it's not, ABC should lose. And that's important because you don't want anybody to be swayed one way or another through entertainment. That's only right and fair on public airwaves. But it means less today than it used to. This is why they say after decades of settled law and practice, they were not for this back in the 1980s. They were absolutely the opposite direction in the 1980s. These companies were fighting. Everybody on the left, you can't deregulate. You can't deregulate. What are they saying now? Deregulate. Why? Because they're good at it. They figured out a way around everything. And so they're good at it. And the other reason, the FCC never enforced the law. This isn't something new that Donald Trump is making up. This is most likely, and I could be wrong, I'd love to have Brendan Carr on. Most likely, this is the president calling up and going, do we not have laws for this? And Brendan Carr saying, yes, but we haven't enforced them in 20 years. Well, enforce them. If there is a law on the book, enforce it. If you don't like the law on the books, then change the law. But if it is on the books and it's never been enforced, that's not upending anything other than the government was lazy. So your argument on the government's been lazy is that's a stupid law. Let's reverse that law. Let's get rid of that law. With all of this said, here's my position. I would love to abolish the FCC. I don't like the government having a say in anything we see, say, or do, unless it's somebody inciting violence, unless it is something that is treasonous. And I don't want an interpretation of what is treasonous. The Constitution already says what that is. I don't want somebody's interpretation of what this speech can do. The Supreme Court has already lined that out. I think Hassan Piker fits the violent speech thing. He is trying to incite. Now, that's a really high standard to prove in court. I personally think you can do it. But you'll notice nobody's going after him. No one is going after him. I'm going to tell you about him. If I don't have time today, I'm going to tell you about him tomorrow. But that's a legitimate question, not a target. A question. Is this what we allow? And here's the problem with both of these stories. If you're a student of history, our founders said over and over again, and nobody on the left likes to hear this, our system of law is wholly inadequate for an immoral or irreligious

0: people. And everybody's like, I don't want it. You can't force religion. That's not what they said. That's not what they said. They knew. This is why they were pretty smart guys. They knew because they studied all of the failures and successes of governments from the beginning of time. They studied them and they looked at what worked and what didn't work. And they found one thing that worked. And that is a society that put restraints on themselves. And the only way that that ever worked was it was a religious people that were answering to something higher than government. They were answering something higher than man. They were answering to God, and they knew God will hold me accountable, and he sees everything. So I should be responsible for my own life. I need to be a good human being. And they believed that religion was the only thing that actually held people in that position. Remember, the experiment of Washington was, can man rule himself? The answer was yes, if he answers to God. If he doesn't answer to God and answers to himself, he'll start making all kinds of exceptions for himself, and that will force government to make all kinds of laws to govern him, and then you have an out-of-control government. So the answer is, rule yourself. Answer to something. I don't care what religion it is. I don't care what it is. As long as it makes you a better human being that wants to serve your fellow man, that holds you in place of, instead of a place of everybody else is doing it, so will I. No, I don't do that because it's wrong. Anytime there is a set of absolute eternal rights and wrongs. Hey, Ten Commandments, can you give me eight of those? How about seven? How about seven out of the Ten Commandments? Don't covet. Don't kill. Don't have sex with your neighbor's wife. Just give me seven of the top ten. If you can do that, we can rule ourselves. If not, we have to have government. So really the choice for Americans today is, can you rule yourself? Can you behave yourself? Or do you have to have daddy, big brother, come and monitor everything you do because you're just too irresponsible or you're too stupid or too stubborn and you just want your way because the whole world's against you? Whatever it is, can you rule yourself? Because if the answer to that is no, I make my own way, well, then you're going to have a big government. And that never leads to anything good. Back in just a second, let me tell you about Simply Safe. I can't believe I defended ABC and The View. There's a sound that will wake you up faster than a cup of coffee ever could. It's not thunder. It's not a car alarm. It's not even a smoke detector. It's the sound of something going bump in your house at 2:30 in the morning, and your wife hears it. And she's like, honey, did you hear that? And you're like, no, I was sleeping. 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My wife will say, did you hear that? I'll say, no, did you see anything on the camera? Did you look in the camera? 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You know, let me show you a difference here on Hassan Piker. Let me play two clips. Let's play Hassan Piker clip number two, please, about the USSR. So him as speaker.
1: The fall of the USSR was one of the greatest catastrophes of the 20th century. Just wait.
0: Okay.
1: Listen.
0: Stop.
1: Maybe.
0: Stop. Is that outrageous? Maybe. I think it is, maybe. Know who you are if you say that. I'd like to hear more. Is that protected speech? 100% protected speech. That's not a problem. Let me give you cut one.
2: Well, my understanding is that the property owners who have properties there choose just not to rent it at all.
3: Yeah, kill them. Kill those and murder those in the street. Let the streets soak in their red capitalist bloods, dude.
0: Let's see. Fall of the Soviet Union was the biggest catastrophe. Protected. Is that protected? That's also Hassan Piker. Is that protected speech? Kill them. Yes, kill them. Let the blood of the capitalist run red in the streets. No, I don't think so. I think that's inciting violence. Now, again, what was the court case in the 60s with the Supreme Court? They said, somebody said, if I get a gun, if you enlist me to the military and I get a gun, the first person I'm going to kill is LBJ. That went all the way to the Supreme Court. Was that protected speech? Supreme Court said, yes, it is protected speech. That's an opinion. That's a pretty dicey opinion, but okay. All right. It has to be. It results. It is inciting and has the potential of resulting in immediate violence. Does that fit that? I don't know, but I sure think we should be asking, because I've got a lot of these things. And I want to ask you, what's the difference between free speech and incitement? That's a question we need in our society, because everybody thinks they can say kill anybody at any time and it's protected. No, I don't think it is. I don't think it is, because we don't just have one-offs now. We have a whole cottage industry of people now pouring this poison into our system. Back in a minute.
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13: President Trump at the White House Correspondents' Dinner last month pleads not guilty during a court appearance this morning.
14: Clad in an orange prison jumpsuit and shackles, Cole Allen has pleaded not guilty to all four counts against him. Those charges also include assaulting an officer or employee of the U.S. with a deadly weapon and stem from a shot that hit a Secret Service officer during the incident.
13: Fox's Tanya J. Powers. 16 Americans evacuated from a cruise ship hit with a hantavirus outbreak at the University of Nebraska Medical Center in Omaha, Governor Jim Pillen.
15: No one who poses a risk to public health is walking out the front door of the streets of Omaha or beyond.
13: Two other American passengers are at Emory University in Atlanta. One Israeli soldier will spend 3 weeks in prison, another 2 weeks for desecrating a Christian statue in southern Lebanon. 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
18: Costa Mesa is jam-packed with about an hour of a delay to your commute. 55 southbound before the 405, a crash has three left lanes taken up, so it's going to be heavy from 17th Street. As you move into Montecito Heights, it's just as busy, 110 southbound at Avenue 43. A collision is in your center lane and heavy from Avenue 52. And in South LA, conked out cars stuck in your middle lane, 110 southbound at Slauson.
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0: Live from London, England this week. I am here for the Unite the Kingdom rally. Last time they had one with Tommy Robinson, it was about 1 million people that showed up. They're expecting a bigger crowd this weekend on Saturday. He's asked me to speak, so I'll be speaking. It's historic in its nature and timing. The entire West is in trouble. Europe and England are in deep trouble. I honestly don't know how you pull out without some miracles and some people seriously waking up quickly. I don't know how you pull out of the trouble that Europe is in and England. I mean, England, they don't have industry left anymore. Their politicians have just gutted this country. They don't have industry. And now with all of the people coming in and all of the, I read in the London paper today that if you come here, you not only get, welfare and everything else, but if you have two wives, both families get that.
1: Well, you have to have immigrated here with a couple of wives first.
0: Yeah, okay. Well, I don't think I want you here if you have two wives. I'm sorry. I don't. I mean, this is a Western, we don't condone that. We don't condone that.
1: I actually think it's unfair. Why can't the people who started here, were born here, why can't they have two wives and get benefits, and the folks who immigrate from Pakistan can't?
0: You know what? That will be the argument eventually someday. But anyway, so it's the Unite the Kingdom rally. It is happening on Saturday. I'm going to be there. We're trying to. We have permission to do it. Now we just have to get it all done, and we're having problems with, the English side of the equation right now. Carrying the stream on Saturday on Torch, but it will be live. And if not, we will direct you to where it is live, but it should be live on Torch. And I'm going to be speaking probably around 10 o'clock Eastern time once you get to the rally. They're planning a large march. I mean, there could be up to 3 million people. I don't think that, but I've heard that number. But even 1 million people marching for a couple of miles down the streets of London, that will be remarkable. And then what is the message? Because this country is waking up. And I think it's waking up too, because I've seen stuff coming out of their parliament that just is shocking to me. You know that these groups are kidnapping and raping these children, and you're fine with it, and you're not going to investigate on who was doing what and why this wasn't prosecuted? I mean, that's insane. That's insane. And what Tommy is asking for is a return to Western principles and to not be ashamed of our countries. It's really bothered me for so long that we're all made to feel like we're ashamed of our country. And now they won't let you fly the flag of England, which is different. It's a white flag and a red cross on it. Because that was the flag of the Crusades. So you can't fly the flag of England. In many countries in Europe, you can't fly your national flag. You have to fly the EU flag. No, excuse me. No. I mean, even in the United States of America, where, quite honestly, except for Texas, and now Florida. Well, that's the difference between most of them. You know what I mean? You had Delaware. Oh, I just went into Delaware. Hey, how come they're not? Is anybody in Delaware going, I got to fly the Delaware flag? No, he's proud of Delaware. But in all of our states, you can fly your flag, your state flag, and be proud of it. Not here. Not in Europe. And I'm sorry. This was the very beginning of this route. People, and they call it nationalism and everything else. It's not. I am proud of my country. It doesn't mean that I want to destroy every other country or every other country stinks on ice. If I were in England, I'd be proud of England. You walk around in London. This is a beautiful town. I was just standing on the street, and I said to one of the guys with me, I said, oh my gosh, look at this sign. And it said, on this spot in 1611, Oliver Cromwell declared, and I'm like, that is insane. The history here and the culture here, it is different. When I was in Sweden, I think it was Sweden, I mean, everything looks like a gingerbread house. It does. It is so beautiful. So beautiful. They don't think there's a they've been taught there's not a difference. There is. Now, with all of that being said, one state you could tear apart and say you have no reason to have any pride is California. What a transition, because I have Steve Hilton on. He is running for the governor of California. Sorry, we were stalling until he could get on with us. And Steve is joining me now. Hi, Steve. How are you?
2: Oh my God. I'm so excited to be with you. You have no idea. You know, it's the first time we've spoken. You're the legend that I've been looking forward to speaking to for so long. What an incredible honor. Here I am, leaving that country that you were so beautifully describing there, although I have to say England's a total disaster. I still have the accent, Glenn, just to be clear with you. I'm not only a proud American now, a proud US citizen, I've officially renounced my UK citizenship because I don't want to have anything to do with what's going on over there. But I got to tell you, sorry to be late, but it's a true honor to be with you.
0: No, that's all right. Well, thank you, Steve. So, you know, I'm looking at the poll numbers and you're either number one or two in the poll of 61 candidates running for governor. What's happening? What is happening?
2: What's happening is change may be afoot. As you say, I've been leading in the polls for most of the year, actually. And, this state is a disaster. I mean, what's really interesting about California, if we just take a step back from the daily atrocities committed against the people of California by the Democrats who've been in charge. If you think about what's been going on, it's 16 years now in California, one party rule. They've had all the statewide offices, governor, lieutenant governor, attorney general, all the elected offices statewide. They've had super majorities in the legislature, two-thirds majorities in both chambers of the legislature. They've controlled all the big cities, all the big counties, the state Supreme Court, 6-1 Democrat majority. It's a very political Supreme Court. And so California today is what you get when Democrats get everything they want, when they have a completely free reign to do whatever they want year after year after year without any check or balance. And let's look at the results. Just the facts are so damning. We have the highest poverty rate in the country, the highest unemployment rate of all 50 states, the highest cost of living by far, highest gas prices, electric bills, insurance, housing costs, highest housing costs, lowest rate of home ownership. Every single thing you look at, more qualitative measures, U.S. News and World Report does these annual rankings of states. California is ranked 50th out of 50 states for opportunity. Just think about that. When you think about the image of California as the land of opportunity, we're 50th out of 50 states, Hub. We're ranked 50th out of 50 for affordability. Chief Executive Magazine does an annual survey of business conditions. We are 50th out of 50 states for business climate 10 years in a row. I mean, literally, the joke I make on the campaign trail, we all remember that movie that won the Oscar a few years ago. When you think about what exactly have the Democrats messed up in California, everything, everywhere, all at once. It's insane how bad their performance has been.
0: So you've been on the campaign trail and you're promising Californians $3 gasoline. That's nuts in California. Electric bills cut in half. The first $100,000 of income completely tax-free. Democrats are still going to control the legislature. I mean, you're going to have to open up the power plants again. You're going to have to build power plants. You're going to have to build refineries. How are you going to get that done with the Democrats in the legislature?
2: Well, you got it. I mean, that's the way to do all this. But the thing is that, Glenn, these are not outlandish, impossible dreams. This is just what happens in other states. I mean, if you look at just before the Iran war, you had 40 states, right? Just before the Iran war, 40 states in our nation had gas at $3 or below. Most of them don't have oil reserves. Here in California, we have abundant oil reserves. We used to produce most of the oil we use in California in state. Now, thanks to their utterly incoherent war on fossil fuels, which isn't really a war on fossil fuels, it's a war on California fossil fuels, because in fact, we're using about the same amount. We're just now importing nearly 80% of it. Our number one provider of oil used to be California, now it's Iraq. So they're shipping oil halfway around the world on giant supertankers, spewing out carbon emissions, all in the name of climate. So we just need to get back to doing what we used to do before all this, which is produce the oil we use here. That's much cheaper, keeps the refineries open. We also need to reduce some of the regulations, which you can do through the executive branch. That's the real answer to your question about the legislature. For example, opening up oil and gas production, to be really precise about it, there's an agency called CalGEM, the California Department of Geologic and Energy Management. They're the ones that regulate the oil industry. They've been refusing to issue, on the instructions of Newsom, refusing to issue permits to the industry for maintenance of their existing wells, for expanding expanding wells, for drilling new wells in existing fields, all those basic things, they've just shut it down. You could open that up overnight just through executive action, through putting new people in there who are pro-energy. Same with electric bills. We have a fleet of gas-fired power stations that run on natural gas in California. They are being used at 10 to 15% of their capacity because of this ideology, just as backup for wind and solar. So the infrastructure's there. By the way, we have abundant natural gas reserves in California. We're importing 90% of that as well. So we can make that change again through the regulatory machinery without the legislature opening up the gas plants and just using them at full capacity. It will actually get us more than all the electricity we need. And so on. When you look at $100,000 tax-free, no state income tax, that's a function of the budget. The Democrats have doubled the budget of the state of California in the last 10 years, and everything's worse. We've estimated, I set up a Operation Cal Doge a few months ago as part of my campaign. We think that our estimate of the fraud, waste, and abuse in California is $425 billion over the last 5 years. That's about $80 billion a year, 20% of the budget, and so on. It's just common sense things, many of which can be done directly through the executive branch. Not all, but much of it. So we can make some changes pretty rapidly.
0: So how are you going to, I mean, that's music to my ears, and I would think that every Californian would want that. I mean, I cannot believe how people are just meh when it comes to the, when it comes to the fraud, just the fraud alone. Every American should be, if I pay taxes, I'm outraged by that. And I don't know why more people aren't.
2: Well, that you put your finger on it. Funnily enough, it's one of the reasons I give when people say, look, how are you going to win? California, Democrat for such a long time. It's a blue state and so on. One of the reasons I give is the fraud, because it's all very well to make these political arguments. And as I've done here today, and the highest poverty rate, whatever. But there's something visceral about the fact that they're taking our money. Everyone, we work so hard and they take our money and then they totally either steal it or it goes to these things that we've been documenting. I mean, one example, just to give one among, you know, thousands, we found there's a scheme that's been operating for the last 10 years, which is, this is from the gas tax money. We have the highest gas tax in the country, of course. And it's been going to, one of the uses is this, they call it climate mitigation fund. And it's been $1 billion over the last 10 years that was supposedly spent on installing solar panels on low-income apartment buildings. Well, we tracked it down. The actual amount of money spent on that, $72 million, $928 million, nearly all of it, on Democrat political organizing.
0: Oh, my gosh.
2: Voter registration, environmental justice, all this stuff. This is what they do. This is their business model. I mean, we just saw one over the weekend that got a lot of attention. I made a video on it that went pretty viral. Gavin Newsom's diaper scheme. I mean, we can laugh at it and say, well, this is just a sort of small thing. But it's an example of what's been going on. $20 million for sending to send diapers to 100,000 babies, 400 diapers each. We did the math. That's 50 cents per diaper. We went into Target to have a look how much you could get them there for. Not even Costco, just Target. You could get them for 16 cents a diaper. In other words, Gavin Newsom's government diapers, more than three times as expensive as you could buy them in the store. Why? Because actually what it's doing is taking taxpayer money, is going into some non-profit with his cronies and his family members' connections on there, that they make the money, salaries, and rake off the top, and it builds their political machine. That's what's been going on in California. And it gets people crazy. So the analogy I make is with the...
0: It should.
2: Remember the 1978, the taxpayer revolt, Howard Jarvis, Prop 13 in California. People were sick of the taxes, especially property taxes, and they called it the taxpayer revolt. I think that we're going to see a taxpayer revolt version 2 in California this year.
0: Boy, I hope so. I'm up against a network break, so I have to break, Steve. But I'd love to have you back on, and I'm not going to ask you this. I just want to warn you. I'm not accusing anything by any stretch of the imagination. But when the Democrats will get into bed with the frickin' devil, Swalwell, and they don't care if you've murdered somebody, but if you are a pain in their ass, you're going up against them. I pray that your record is clean. If it's not, open it up. Let everybody see it now, because they will come after you with a vengeance. But I hope Man, I hope you win. That's great. I'd love to have you back on, Steve. I'm sorry to break. I have to go. But thank you. 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
2: Montecito Heights, the 110 southbound before Avenue 43 has a 20-minute delay. A crash remains in your middle lane, so it's going to be jam-packed from Via Marisol. And as we move into Boyle Heights, that crash is finally cleared off of the 5 northbound at the 10. Still pretty heavy from Dittman Avenue as it tries to quickly improve. And Costa Mesa, 55 southbound before the 405, still about a 50-minute delay with a crash. 3 left lanes blocked for now.
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0: Right now, the voices in our culture are loud, but the truth is often silent. Today, preborn needs your help to speak the truth. 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For those of you turning 65, you don't need me to tell you this. You're getting slammed with Medicare spam. Mailers, robocalls, ads, all of the things saying different things, all promising you they know what's best for you. The truth is, there are thousands of options that many of these spammers only sell just a few of them because they make commission on those. What you really need is clarity, honest help, and that's why I want to tell you about Chapter. They want retirement to be the best chapter of your life, and they do that by helping you find the Medicare plan that actually fits your needs. Over the last year, Chapter has saved my audience $1.5 million just by helping people find a better fitting plan. It's not just about saving money. I heard from Mark in Arizona who couldn't get access to a heart specialist until Chapter stepped in and helped him get the care he needed. He said it was absolutely spectacular. Give him a call. The call is free. They have helped thousands of people. Just this last year in this audience, dial £250, say the word chapter. £250, say the keyword chapter.
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8: A ceasefire on life support. On Lisa Brady, Fox News. That's how President Trump describes the ceasefire with Iran moments ago, calling it unbelievably weak after each side rejected a counterproposal for ending the conflict.
9: After reading that piece of garbage they sent us, I didn't even finish reading it. I said, I'm not going to waste my time reading it.
8: He says his plan for Iran is simple, that they will not be allowed to have a nuclear weapon.
9: They think that, well, I'll get tired of this, or I'll get bored, or I'll have some pressure, but there's no pressure. There's no pressure at all. We're going to have a complete victory. We've already, in theory, had a complete victory from the military standpoint.
8: The president calls an ongoing U.S. blockade of Iranian ports genius, also just telling reporters Iran has told his administration only the U.S. and China have the ability to remove nuclear dust from underground sites that were hit during last year's Operation Midnight Hammer. Iranian officials have reportedly offered some concessions on their disputed nuclear program, but not what the U.S. has been asking for. American passengers from the cruise ship at the center of a hantavirus outbreak are now quarantined in Nebraska.
10: The passengers landing in Omaha, then bused to a federally funded quarantine unit at the University of Nebraska Medical Center, including one patient who's tested positive for the hantavirus, who's now in a biocontainment unit.
11: The risk of hantavirus to the general public remains very, very low.
10: Admiral Brian Christine, Assistant Secretary of Health.
11: The Andes variant of this virus does not spread easily, and it requires prolonged close contact with someone who is already symptomatic.
10: Two other Americans are being isolated in a biocontainment unit in Atlanta. Three people have died since the cruise ship virus outbreak began late last month.
8: Fox's Jeff Manasso. Other evacuees from the ship taken to other countries. A French woman who tested positive, not doing as well, her condition worsening in a hospital overnight. 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
13: California officials have ended another unsuccessful search for the remains of Kristen Smart. Lisa Carton reports.
14: The San Luis Obispo County Sheriff's Department spent the past week searching the property of Susan Flores in Arroyo Grande. She's the mother of Paul Flores, the last person seen with Smart, who was 19 years old when she disappeared following a party in 1996. Flores was convicted of first-degree murder in 2022, and he's serving 25 years to life in prison.
13: City leaders in San Francisco are considering a new ordinance that would ban smoking in outdoor bar patios and parklets. It would treat bars and taverns like restaurants when it comes to nixing smoking. Supporters say the new ordinance would continue to protect bar goers from the dangers of secondhand smoke. Bar owners are fighting the proposal, with many saying they created parklets for the simple reason of allowing customers to have a place to smoke. They believe the ban would significantly hurt their bottom line. That's the latest. I'm Daniel Martindale.
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17: As soon as it appeared, it is now gone. That crash is cleared out of Montecito Heights off of the 110 southbound before Avenue 43. Still with about a 20-minute delay, your drive is quickly improving, but a little bit busy from Avenue 60 for now. And as we move into Pasadena, it's a little bit slow and go on the 210 westbound at Fair Oaks Avenue following a wreck. It's out of lanes and onto your right shoulder, but adding 15 minutes to your drive, it's heavy from Sand Canyon.
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22: The Ducks beat the Golden Knights 4-3 to even up the West semis at 2 games apiece. Lakers in an 0-3 hole look to avoid the sweep when they take on the Thunder tonight in Game 4 of the West semis. Chargers, according to the NFL Network, signed tight end David Njoku to a 1-year deal worth up to $8 million. Braves beat the Dodgers to clinch the series in L.A. Angels top the Blue Jays to avoid the sweep. I'm Ronda Moss.
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0: Welcome in, everybody, to the Monday edition of the Clay Travis and Buck Sexton Show. We have a lot to discuss. I'll line it all up for you here in a second. But first up, President Trump in the Oval Office right now, addressing the nation, answering questions. Let's go to the big guy live.
1: The first tobacco lawsuit, and he's a great man. And he's brought back hundreds of people out of various Belarus. You know, you read about that. And the leader has been fantastic. But somebody has to ask him. Biden never asked. We ask. And we're getting hundreds of people out of confinement and prisons that shouldn't be there. And hundreds, and many of them aren't even citizens of the United States. They're people that have been captured in some form, ministers, people that are really innocent people, and they're being held captive. And I bring up Jimmy Lai. Now, Jimmy Lai, you know, caused a lot of bedlam. You know, I don't know. It's like saying to me, if Comey ever went to jail, would you let him out? It might be a hard one for me. Does that make sense? It might be a hard one to me, you know, because he's a dirty cop. But Jimmy Lai is in that way. But Jimmy Lai, he caused lots of turmoil for China. He tried to do the right thing. He wasn't successful. He went to jail, and people would like him out, and I'd like to see him get out, too. So I'll bring him up again. I have brought him up. There's another gentleman, a pastor, as you know, with a beautiful daughter and son-in-law that would like to see him get out. I'm going to bring his name up.
2: Mr. President, what about Taiwan? Do you expect Taiwan to come up in your
1: inquiry? Yeah, it always comes up. I used to say Ukraine would... You know, 4 years, you never even heard the word Ukraine. It was never going to happen. And it was handled so badly, Ukraine. Ukraine should have never come up. They lost last month 25,000 soldiers, both sides. 25,000. They're losing on average 25,000 soldiers. It's like a meat grinder. It's horrible what's happening. That would have never happened had the election not been rigged. That would have never happened. And Putin and I would talk about it, but there was never any... He would have never done it. Taiwan, I equated a little bit to that. You have the right president. I don't think it'll happen. I think we'll be fine. I have a very good relationship with President Xi. He knows I don't want that to happen. Very far away. Very, very far away. We're just at 9,500 miles. You know, we're 9,500 miles. He's 67 miles. It's a little bit of a difference, but... You know, there's a lot of support for Taiwan from Japan and from countries from that area.
2: Do you think we should still be selling them weapons, the United States?
1: Well, I'm going to have that discussion with President Xi. President Xi would like us not to, and I'll have that discussion. That's one of the many things I'll be talking about. We'll have a, you know, he and I have gotten along well, other than with COVID. I was just not accepting of what happened with COVID. But other than that, he and I have had, he's a great gentleman. I find him to be an amazing man. And when I say that, the press always says, oh, that's terrible that he called it. Well, you know, he runs 1.4 billion people with a pretty iron fist. He loves his country, I can tell you that. President Xi, I look forward to being there. And if he felt anything, we wouldn't be doing it. But a lot of good things can happen. Now, we'll be talking about, I mean, he'll bring up Taiwan, I think, more than I will. But I think that a discussion will be a little bit about energy and about the very beautiful country of Iran.
3: Mr. President.
1: And by the way, Iran is a beautiful country, but it's got people running it now that... shouldn't be there, perhaps.
3: Mr. President, just a couple questions. Outside of these amazing benefits from employers for IVF, there are a lot of women out there who either they work part-time or they self-pay for health insurance. Is there an option for cheaper IVF for those women?
1: And what would you like to know?
3: For IVF, bring it down to the cost that's associated.
1: I don't know. Olivia, could you answer that question, please?
4: We're trying to
1: we're
4: make...
1: putting her through a little training here, Tom. See whether or not she's got it. I have no doubt she has.
4: Just a softball from the president. And healthy moms, healthy babies, America.
1: Let's give this one to Olivia.
4: We are focused on making America the safest and best place to have a baby. The IVF question, I think you'd probably be better hit by Senator Britt and Dr. Fink.
5: and others.
6: Yeah, so what we're trying to do is obviously make sure that people have greater access and the affordability goes down. We did that obviously with what you saw from the president last year and the two different announcements he made. We've seen, thousands of people have more access with regards to affordability. I think we've saved about $15 million, but we know that this is going to go up to the tunes of billions of dollars with what we're doing here. With being able to allow employers to do this, we think it will ultimately drive down to each and every person. So that is the point. The more that people are able, we want to get, as Secretary Kennedy said, we want to get to root causes as well. So we want to make sure that we are treating the entire issue, not just putting a Band-Aid on it and moving on. We want people who want to bring life into the world to have that opportunity. We do believe that this will do that. So a combination of allowing this to be available, but then also the affordability element. I think it's down, as he said, I mean, some of these drugs down 80% from a year ago, some down 40% over a year ago. So it's a really exciting time, and we do think that this will ultimately be able to reach all Americans.
1: But a lot of people don't realize it's available. I spoke to people, they don't know about the Trump, they don't know about any of these things, and you know, where you're saving so much money, where they can actually afford it. You know, when you get prices down to just a tiny fraction of what they used to be, that's one of the reasons I don't need it for myself. I get enough publicity, but I need it to inform the public. A lot of people, like, your question's a good question, but a lot of people don't know IVF and so many other things that could help them, that they assume it's so expensive, it's not within their price range, and they're not going to be able to afford it or even think about it. And then they hear about these numbers, and in addition, there's some help that we give them beyond even the low numbers.
7: Mr. President, only one in three Americans know what TrumpRx.gov does. It would be a great service. I know he kids you a lot about this not getting reported appropriately, but there is no excuse to buy drugs. Make sure you're getting the best.
0: President Trump there addressing a whole range of things, talking about IVF in the most recent soundbite you were hearing there, and the efforts the administration is currently making to change things up. This came on right before. This is cut one. But just so you understand why there's this focus on in vitro fertilization, Trump was saying that the Department of Labor has a new rule that they are putting forward. This is cut one. Listen to what he said just before we came on air.
1: Most healthcare plans do not cover these benefits, but today I'm pleased to announce that the Department of Labor is issuing a new rule to formally create a fertility benefit option for employers that can be offered to all employees outside of their normal health insurance plans. It's a big deal. They were not properly taken care of. Katie Britt knows that better than anybody.
5: That's right.
1: Who called me and said, I must say, I shouldn't admit this, but the first time I really heard about the fertility was through Katie. She said, sir, we have to do something. And I'm a quick study, so I learned everything there is to learn in about 3-4 minutes. And I became the father of fertility.
0: There is Trump once again saying he's the father of fertility, or in previous times he has said he is the father of IVF, which is a very Trumpian turn of phrase. But he's trying to focus, as you can see here, on things that affect people back here in America. There was some talk about Iran, which I will get to briefly. No real movement on that other than Trump is essentially saying we've got them where we want them. They're going to have to capitulate. But there's also this point about TrumpRx.gov. You know, we often talk about gas prices on the show because gas prices are high. We all know this. We all have been dialed into the rise in gas prices since the Iran war began. And Trump is obviously looking at the midterm.

0: just in a short period of time, for a matter of weeks. The Council of Economic Advisors projects that the number will rise to $4.6 billion over a fairly small number of years. Nobody's ever seen anything like this.
1: $15 million in just a few weeks. He's saying the financial implications of this for everyday Americans are very substantial. And this is something that I don't think has gotten quite the attention that it should. The fact that he is setting up specifically through better negotiation on the actual pricing of these drugs, places where Americans can go and can actually get real relief, because prescription drug prices, we don't hear that much about it, as much about it these days. If you remember, it was one of the big reasons, or rather, I should say, one of the big things that Obamacare promised to handle. And there's been these different changes made to Medicare and Medicaid and what's included in the formulation, what's not included, all these different things. Fundamentally, the American people have grown sick of subsidizing the rest of the world's prescription drugs while we have these incredibly high prices here. You go to Canada, you go to Europe, things cost a whole lot less. But I also think that Trump's focus on fertility, and I know that this is an area that people feel very passionately about in a whole range of ways, but the focus on just having more children, we'll put it that way, is something that America needs. We do need to be having more kids as a people. We unfortunately got convinced, I think, through culture, and it's really hit my generation. So now people who are in their 40s, maybe in their early 50s, harder than anybody else. This notion that women should delay childbearing or maybe even just push them away from having kids at all. I think this has been enormously harmful to America as a society, but also just demographically. We have started to mirror some of these societies like Japan and South Korea that have nowhere near the numbers of people they need to perpetuate, to propagate their own society. I mean, this is, people will talk on the left about climate change as being an existential threat, which of course is absurd. This is, demography is existential, because we are either here or we're not. There's either enough of us or there's not. And this has also been used as one of the reasons to push bringing in people from the third world, which a lot of Americans are really tired of hearing, because we actually would like more Americans first, instead of saying we're just going to allow in, never mind pick and choose, allow in anyone who comes here from anywhere around the rest of the world, and just pillages this place as the giant and open welfare state that it is. Enough is enough. So the encouragement to have children, I think everyone should be 100% behind. And I think that the expansion of IVF through government policy is going to result in more kids and more people having kids. And there is a societal cost. There is some understanding we should have that if you have a family member, or if you are a woman who is, I would say, you know, 35, although you can still have kids in your 30s, but if you're into your 40s and into your 50s now, and you felt like you never had kids, maybe you never even got married, and you were lied to by the society around you about how it's more important to make VP at the marketing firm, and, you know, kids are a drag, and go to brunch and eat the avocado toast with your girlfriends, the whole sort of eat, pray, love, Sex in the City view of femininity and womanhood. Disastrous. Absolutely disastrous for women. Yes, people can make their own choices. Yes, some women are going to tell you, I'm so happy that I never got married. I never had kids. I never started a family. They are the exception, the dramatic exception. And a lot of people who tell you that are lying because they can't actually face the reality of the choice that they've made. That's just the truth. And we need to have these kinds of conversations as a country so that we can actually have a better future, so that our kids can live in a place where children are encouraged and cherished. And to that end, your Mother's Day celebration this past weekend was likely different than that of the 80,000 new moms who relied on the preborn network of clinics this past year. Those moms were debating at one point the future of their unborn child. They were actually contemplating whether to give life to the womb, to the baby growing in their womb, or choose abortion. And this is why so often moms who go to these preborn clinics, they are making this critical choice. And so many of them make the choice after they have the ultrasound that preborn gives them. Preborn

0: network of clinics nationwide give ultrasounds to expectant moms so they can meet the tiny baby growing in their womb. 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
5: In San Pedro, it looks like we have a stalled vehicle stuck on the 110 southbound off-ramp to Gaffey Street. That off-ramp is still open, but it is causing some slowdowns, so give yourself a head start. As we move into Pomona, a wreck remains in your right lane, 10 westbound before the 57, with about a 5-minute delay, slow and go from town. And in the city of Irvine, your carpool lane is blocked by a recent crash. This is on the 5 northbound before Culver Drive with a 15-minute delay.
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11: In the NBA playoffs, the New York Knicks continued their hot postseason by sweeping the 76ers and winning Game 4, 144-114, putting them back in the East Finals for a second straight year. In the other games, Spurs star Victor Wembanyama was ejected in the second quarter. Anthony Edwards dropped 36, and Minnesota beat San Antonio in Game 4, 114-109, to tie their series at 2. In the Stanley Cup playoffs, the Canadiens dominated the Sabres in Game 3, winning 6-2 to take a 2-1 series lead. And the Ducks edged the Golden Knights 4-3 to tie their series at 2. And in the NFL, free agent tight end David Njoku is headed to the Chargers on a one-year deal worth up to $8 million. I'm Andy West with your iHeartRadio Sports Report.
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0: Welcome back in here to Clay and Buck. Clay will be with us shortly, by the way. He was on a flight that got a bit delayed. We just had President Trump there, who was addressing the nation about a range of issues, really focusing in on this IVF coverage expansion, essentially saying that IVF services for women are going to be substantially less expensive. And there's things that Trump is doing to just bring down prices of overall prescriptions, but specifically some of the drugs needed for IVF are very, very pricey. He also spoke about Iran and what is going on there. So let's, this is cut 33. Here is Trump on the ceasefire with Iran as it stands right now. Play it.
1: For the time being, the ceasefire remains in place.
2: You know, it's unbelievably weak, I would say. I would call it the weakest right now. After reading that piece of garbage they sent us, I didn't even finish reading it. They said, I'm not going to waste my time reading it. I would say it's one of the weakest right now. It's on life support. They understand. These are all medical people. Dr. Oz, life support is not a good thing. Do you agree?
3: Bad prognostic.
2: I would say the ceasefire is on massive life support, where the doctor walks in and says, sir, your loved one has approximately a 1% chance of living.
0: So he's saying that we have the upper hand, and if we just continue to allow things to play out here, we will be getting to the conclusion of Iran having to throw in the towel, so to speak. And I don't think that this is something that the Iranians necessarily are sharing as a point of view right now. My sense is the Iranians may well continue to hold on here, thinking that if they can get this into June or July with high gas prices, they will sacrifice their own economy in order to cause political pain here at home. We'll see. But Trump doesn't seem bothered by this other than to say the ceasefire. He's saying the ceasefire is absolutely hanging by a thread. 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
6: Fox News, I'm CJ Papa. Officials describing the conditions of the more than a dozen passengers flown to a Nebraska facility overnight after the deadly Hanta virus outbreak on a cruise ship.
7: They are doing well, actually. They are, currently do not have any symptoms and have a good appetite, although they're very tired, understandably, but it's been a really long journey for these folks.
6: That's Dr. Angela Hewitt. So there could be a new move in President Trump's Iran playbook.
8: President Trump just spoke to Fox News' John Roberts a moment ago. He says he is now considering renewing Project Freedom, but he says this time around, the U.S. guiding ships through the Strait of Hormuz would be just one small piece of what would be a larger military operation.
6: That is Fox's Jillian Turner reporting. 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
3: In San Pedro, it looks like we have a stalled vehicle stuck on the 110 southbound off-ramp to Gaffey Street. That off-ramp is still open, but it is causing some slowdown, so give yourself a head start. As you move into Pomona, a wreck remains in your right lane 10 westbound before the 57 with about a 5-minute delay, slow and go from town. And in the city of Irvine, your carpool lane is blocked by a recent crash. This is on the 5 northbound before Culver Drive with a 15-minute delay.
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11: From the KFI 24-hour newsroom, mostly sunny with a high near 66 in Calabasas and patchy drizzle before 11 a.m., then partly sunny with a high near 69 in Santa Ana.
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0: All right, welcome back in here to Clay and Buck. We have the president, as I said, just addressed the nation, covered a whole bunch of things there. We'll come back into some other pieces, but the main takeaways are: one, Trump is the quote father of IVF, as he calls it. He is pushing to make more. Well, he wants Americans to have more babies, and this is a great mission. Now we can talk about the best ways to get there and everything else, but we need to have more kids, everybody. Some of you are saying, Buck, you only have one. Well, we're working on it. We're trying to do more. If I have my way, we'll get to three or four at least. So, you know, God willing, we can't make these things happen. As you all know, you can't snap fingers. Clay's got three kids. And by the way, I'm very sympathetic to you. I have a lot of friends that have struggled with fertility issues, and people make these assumptions like, oh, you put your career. Well, no, some people just have a problem. You know, there's a genetic issue and some kind of a challenge that they have to deal with. And I'm incredibly sympathetic to that. I have so many friends who have been through that. And a lot of them also feel like they were lied to because they were told, don't worry, this is like a light switch that at age 40 as a woman or a guy, you can just hit the light switch and now the baby happens. It's not how it works. And you actually want to be having, they should be honest with people about this. You want to be having kids biologically speaking, you want to be having kids in your twenties. Yeah. That's true for the men as well. I might add let's just say your gear, even if you can have kids Mick Jagger style when you're like eight, isn't he like 80 and he just had a kid or something? It's better, more efficient, less likely to have problems. For the baby, if you make babies in your 20s, you know, early 30s or, you know, around there, but waiting into your 40s, you know, I just think that I can only speak from my perspective. I know so many women who were pushed culturally away from having kids until they reached some imaginary milestone of professionalism, and then it was supposed to happen, and a lot of them have had trouble having kids, and so there's a big conversation. And there's a lot of pieces to it. I will just say, we got to have more babies in America. And that is absolutely the case. And that's something that I've learned now that I'm older. And my favorite little person in the whole wide world is my little son. And I just want as many people as possible to experience that joy. And, you know, there's also the culture of, okay, well, not everyone can have kids, but, you know, everyone can be a really involved aunt or uncle. Everyone can be a godfather, a godparent, a grandparent who's, you know, super involved. You know what I mean? The family can be a part of that, the child's life within the family beyond just the mom and the dad. And I think that's something that should also really be encouraged. I'm actually a fan of multi-generational, households. I think that the grandparents being as close as possible, if not in the same house, as close as possible when feasible is a good thing. You know, just like everything else, it's not about what's always true. It's about what is usually true. You know, when you're setting policy or when you're encouraging 350 million people to act a certain way, there's always going to be exceptions. You know, but as a friend of mine who is a fitness influencer says, when I tell people to take walks, I'm not trying to offend people with no legs. I'm just trying to encourage the 99% of people who can take walks to take walks. And that's the reality of having more children is we want to be a society that is fostering this, encouraging this as much as possible. By the way, even if someone doesn't like kids, they have to acknowledge, which I think is a bizarre, you know, even more bizarre than not liking dogs. Even if someone says, well, I don't really like kids, our society will collapse. We cannot be America if we are not having American children. That's where we are. So I think Trump taking this on is very important. I like that he is making these initiatives front and center, and there's a lot to do there. Okay. The LA mayor's race is fascinating. And we're going to have some people coming on to join. I'm just checking to see. Oh, today we have Senator Jim Banks in the second hour, and we have Alex Berenson in the third hour, talk to us about some things. I told you guys not to worry about the hantavirus. Let me just add, the latest that I saw the reporting on this was that they think that the patient zero, I mean, the guy who might have been the first one to catch this strain of hantavirus is an ornithologist who visited a dump in Argentina, a trash dump, because there's so many birds that gather around it, but there's also a lot of mice. This is what I saw online. I don't know if this is, the, if this is where it's all going to end up. Remember, in the beginning of the COVID thing, they told us it was pangolins, and we all had to look up what a pangolin was. And no, it was actually the Virus Institute down the street that was doing gain-of-function research, as we know, even though we were told we couldn't say that at the time. But the hantavirus thing, I think we're going to be okay. We're very fortunate. Think about this, though. We are very fortunate that a disease that is as nasty as hantavirus has low transmissibility. I mean, if you had hantavirus with the transmissibility of something like measles, we would be in like a 28 days later, for those who've seen the movie, situation. It would get really bad here. Okay. Things would. So we're fortunate in that sense. Don't have to spend too much time on that. I will spend some time, though, on the LA mayor's race. This is from, okay, so Spencer Pratt, as we know, I never watched the show, so I feel like I missed out a little bit on some of the background here. Los Angeles and New York, we are getting simultaneously in America's two great coastal cities. And by great, I really mean like size and importance. I'm not passing a judgment on them. But we're the two main cities and the two biggest cities by population in the country. You are getting real time experiments in mismanagement and how badly these places can be mismanaged and what the consequences of that may be at any given time. In New York, you have Mamdani chasing away by being a little class warfare idiot, chasing away people like Ken Griffin, the hedge fund billionaire extraordinaire, and he's going to put more money into Florida now. As he should, by the way. I really appreciate that Ken Griffin isn't taking this line. I don't know the guy. He's clearly very, very smart, very successful, and rational, and I would say reasonable. And I appreciate that he is taking action on this and not taking this line down, because he's somebody who can really teach a lesson to the communists in New York a little bit. I mean, they'll always want to steal more. They're never going to change their minds, but at least we're having this conversation right now. We're having this discussion about the change in planned expenditure from New York City because of what Mamdani did, calling out Ken Griffin, going out to where his home is and saying, we're going to have a special tax on this fat cat, moving his money to Miami. That's one version of the city mismanagement experiment. And I'm also going to tell you this. I told this in the beginning. Every person you know in New York, we have a huge audience on WOR. Thank you for listening. And our fantastic lead-in, Mr. Mark Simone, Mr. New York, does a great, whenever I'm a little nostalgic, a little homesick for New York, I'll listen to Mark talking about what's going on in New York right before this show. But to anyone who voted for Mamdani, the thing that they overwhelmingly seem to want is lower housing prices. And I guarantee you that won't happen. In fact, the opposite will happen. Guarantee. So they will then have to console themselves with, well, we had nice ideas, nice intentions, and the path to hell, particularly the path to communist hell, is paved with supposedly good intentions. LA mayor's race. You're seeing some similarities popping up here with somebody who's coming forward. And just saying, when I say similarities, there's Ken Griffin. He's the guy speaking truth on this issue. He's obviously not running for mayor, but then you have in LA, this former reality show star, which it's kind of funny. Former reality show star. I think that used to be an epithet that the media would use, like former reality show star. Tough to use that one these days, isn't it? To say that somebody can't be politically successful. Pretty sure The Apprentice was a reality show, wasn't it? So you have Spencer Pratt, and not only is he doing amazing ads, and my wife makes fun of me for this, but I actually have a hummingbird feeder here, and I'm so sad with my little hummingbird feeder in Miami because I don't know where to set it up. And apparently it's very tough to get hummingbirds where I am. I'm kind of, deep in the city here, and there's a lot of parrots that escape from people and now just keep breeding in the wild. There are parrots everywhere, green parrots, but these hummingbirds that Spencer Pratt has, if not domesticated, he certainly tamed them a bit. Have you seen these videos? I thought it was all AI. It's real. It took him years, and he hand feeds nectar that he makes himself to these hummingbirds, and the hummingbird has become his brand. This guy is a branding genius. He's doing amazing stuff. And you can tell that the system wants to mock him and ridicule him and push him aside. The Democrat, left, progressive, lunatic asylum. You know, there were 3 stabbings in Venice Beach in the last 3 days, I think it was. 3 stabbings. One of them was in a Whole Foods in Venice Beach. Now, if you don't know much about California, a lot of you who live there know this. Obviously, it's on the beach, Venice Beach. There's multi-million dollar homes, not just on the beach, near the beach. This is a high rent, high cost area. People getting stabbed in the Whole Foods? That's just one example, but numerous people stabbed in a small community that's incredibly expensive to live in. And what is the answer? Well, what do you have from the authorities? What are they going to do? Can't do more police presence. Oh, that would be bad. I want you to listen to this. This is brilliant. By accident, it's brilliant. This is an attack ad that they are running against Spencer Pratt to tear him down. Listen in to what the Democrat left in Los Angeles thinks is an attack. Play 9.
1: Republican Spencer Pratt is the last thing Los Angeles needs for mayor. Pratt opposes using taxpayer money to build brand new houses for our unhoused neighbors, saying it's time for the homeless to get help or get out. Pratt thinks L.A. needs thousands more police officers rather than more social workers. And Republican Spencer Pratt thinks public employee unions should have less power, not more. L.A. is on the right track and needs to stay the course. Vote no on Republican Spencer Pratt.
0: L.A. is on the right course? That is delusional. 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No, but that really is delusional. It's crazy. L.A. is, I don't think anyone, I don't even think the Democrats who keep voting for Democrats think L.A. is on the right track. They just think if you keep doing the same thing over and over, you'll get a different result. Or you keep supporting the same thing over and over. Or, this is actually more the Democrat mindset, they don't even stop to think about the result. It's about the feeling they get to take the position they do in front of other people. And when they look in the mirror, that's what matters to them. It's their own positioning as a virtuous person who cares about the less fortunate. That matters to them more than people getting stabbed in Whole Foods because they refuse to enforce the law. But in that attack ad, you heard Spencer Pratt thinks, ha ha ha, so silly that we should have more cops. Yeah, they absolutely should have more cops. Spencer Pratt thinks the public sector unions, should have less power. Yeah, they can strangle any politician they want to, essentially, politically. They are way too powerful. Public sector unions. These are people paid by the state, and they get to determine who runs. By state, I mean, you know, the government, local government in this case of Los Angeles, but it's true at the state level as well. They get to determine how you govern. Guess what? The teachers unions always want more money, always want less work, always want more benefits. What a shock. But if you don't promise to do that, and burden the taxpayers of Los Angeles with even more of those demands, they're going to come out, they're going to picket you, they're going to do everything they can. They're going to use all the money that they get from their members, all the dues they collect, to just destroy you. Yeah, they should have. First of all, there should be no such thing as a public sector union for people who don't risk their lives in their employment. How about that? I'm okay with it for cops and firefighters. I don't want it for public school teachers, all right? This is crazy stuff. Crazy stuff. But Spencer Pratt's doing a great job. I'll come back and get into some more of that here in just a minute. It's remarkable, though, to show this guy understands narrative. He understands content. He understands how to pull in an audience and make the issues feel real to people, because they are. When we talk about the people of Israel, we're talking about a people connected to a promise. It's a promise made by God, one he's never broken, and one that continues even today. And it matters especially when the population has been subjected to ongoing missile and drone strikes, let alone the terror they experienced by Hamas several years ago. It's a call for all of us to respond and support this community in a time of need. 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
5: No surprise, Elysian Park is heavy, but along with the usual AM delay on the 5 northbound before the 110, there's a crash stuck in your left lane, so it's going to be pretty backed up from the 10. As we take a look into Gardena, we have a couple of objects in the center lane, 110 northbound before the 91, causing vehicles to swerve out of the way. And in Pomona, 10 westbound before the 57, we also have a crash, right lane blocked, slow and go from Indian Hill Boulevard.
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13: We know the madness on the border is going to stop. 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

0: Welcome back in, tag team. I am in Washington, D.C., and I am in studio. Buck, not feeling great. Appreciate him filling in for me as I was in transit there, a bit delayed. I'm going to be at the White House a little bit later today. Should be a interesting trip over, obviously, given all of the different moving parts associated with the Iran situation and the combination of President Trump leaving on Wednesday for China, which is going to create all sorts of interesting dynamics as we get ready for what that interaction is going to look like. But there are a bunch of different things to dive into here that I sort of flagged as I was in the air en route. I thought that this one, and I want to kind of set the table for this, because there is a panic setting in among Democrats over the Virginia Supreme Court decision. And this morning, the New York Times has a story suggesting that as a result of that Supreme Court decision, there are talks among Democrats associated with, believe it or not, eliminating all seven of the Supreme Court justices in the state of Virginia and replacing them with seven brand new justices that they believe would say, hey, you know what? This map is okay. I know that sounds crazy, but that's the reality of where we are. And that's what Hakeem Jeffries is basically saying out loud. This idea partly coming from him, cut 38.
1: We do have these structural problems that need to be addressed. We've got to, for instance, make sure we pass the John Robert Lewis Voting Rights Advancement Act so we can end the era of voter suppression in the United States of America once and for all. We have to end Citizens United, dramatically reform our campaign finance laws to stop the ability of these deep-pocketed special interests to intervene. And we are going to have to explore massive judicial reform, state by state and at the federal level, and everything should be on the table as far as I'm concerned.
0: Okay, everything should be on the table as far as Hakeem Jeffries is concerned. What does that all mean? What should we learn about what's going on in Virginia? When we come back, I will set the table for all of you on that. Plus, battle in Tennessee, as Tennessee is the first state to redistrict in the wake of Calais versus Louisiana. And Senator Jim Banks of Indiana is going to join me here in the studio in the second hour of this program in about 30 minutes. Appreciate all of you hanging out with us. Monday edition, Clay and Buck.
2: Speaking truth and having fun. Clay Travis and Buck Sexton.
0: Here's a question. 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
6: Young Kim backs President Trump 100%.
7: False. Liberal Young Kim opposed President Trump's immigration policy, voting to protect convicted criminal illegal immigrants from deportation. And Kim voted to force businesses to open transgender bathrooms, allowing men with our daughters. And Kim voted to censure President Trump, but voted against censoring Adam Schiff. Anti-Trump, woke, liberal. That's the real Young Kim. Americans for Security PAC is responsible for the content of this advertising. 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
8: A budget is people telling their money what to do instead of wondering where it went. 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
13: A simple plan for Iran. I'm Lisa Brady, Fox News.
14: It's a very simple plan. Iran cannot have a nuclear weapon, and they won't have a nuclear weapon. And they didn't want to go that far.
13: President Trump says a diplomatic solution is very possible, but he calls a counterproposal from Iran a piece of garbage, despite reports Iran had offered some concessions on its nuclear program.
14: Look, I've had to deal with them 4 or 5 times. They changed their mind. They're very dishonorable people, the leadership.
13: The president also telling reporters Iran thinks he'll get bored or be pressured. He says there's no pressure, predicting a complete victory and also predicting again that gas prices will drop like a rock once the conflict does end. In the meantime, he says he'll suspend the federal gas tax to help lower prices. 18 Americans are back on U.S. soil after weeks aboard a cruise ship at the center of a deadly hantavirus outbreak.
15: The Americans disembarked the crews in the Canary Islands Sunday and boarded a government medical flight to Nebraska, where all are quarantined, including one who tested positive for the hantavirus, who's being housed in a biocontainment unit at the University of Nebraska Medical Center, where Governor Jim Pillen says a strong plan is in place for the initial assessment.
16: And we're working diligently to ensure no one leaves this security in an unsecured way at an inappropriate time.
15: Also ensuring the best care possible, two other passengers are being quarantined at Emory University in Atlanta.
13: Fox's Jeff Manasso. Other passengers taken to other countries, including a French woman who tested positive and is hospitalized, her condition worsening overnight. The California man accused of trying to kill the president at a D.C. dinner event pleads not guilty to multiple federal charges. An attorney entering the plea for Cole Allen, who was handcuffed and shackled during today's arraignment. 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
23: A swarm of small earthquakes continues to rattle the community south of the Salton Sea. About 350 small quakes started shaking on Saturday and continued into the morning across Imperial County. The largest was a magnitude 4.7 located near the city of Brawley. The only damage appears to be some minor water leaks. Today, a man from Southern California is expected to plead guilty to a federal charge involving a paintball attack near a federal building. Edwin Marquez is accused of firing paintballs during immigration sweeps last June. A change of plea hearing is scheduled for this afternoon. afternoon at the federal courthouse in downtown Los Angeles. He's expected to plead guilty to a charge of assault on a federal officer. And the average price of a gallon of regular gas in California is now $6.16. That's up a cent from yesterday and up 5 cents from a week ago. A month ago, it was $5.90. The national average is $4.52. That's the latest. I'm Daniel Martindale.
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12: No surprise, Elysian Park is heavy, but along with the usual AM delay on the 5 northbound before the 110, there's a crash stuck in your left lane, so it's going to be pretty backed up from the 10. As we take a look into Gardena, we have a couple of objects in the center lane, 110 northbound before the 91, causing vehicles to swerve out of the way. And in Pomona, 10 westbound before the 57, we also have a crash, right lane blocked, slow and go from Indian Hill Boulevard.
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0: Welcome in, hour number two, Clay Travis, Buck Sexton Show. I appreciate Buck coming in, playing hurt. He was sick earlier in the show. He is out. Hopefully, we'll be back with me tomorrow. I am in Washington, D.C., and our studio up here. Landed, ready to roll, joined now by Senator Jim Banks. It's always busy days in D.C., but this is actually a fun one. Let's get into what you got coming up in a little bit. We'll get into a bunch of different topics. But you and I are going to be over at the White House, among many, who were celebrating Indiana football's national championship game today. Would you what money would you have bet if it were 2021 or 2022 and I had said, hey, I got a good feeling Indiana football is going to win a national championship?
1: I would have bet it all.
0: That it would not happen.
1: that it would not happen.
0: Yeah, I would have put every dollar down. So we'll get into that in a sec here. But let's start off the top. You guys just had your primary last week, and I haven't seen the official final tally, but I know five Indiana state senators who opposed President Trump are out. Six was within a handful of votes, legitimately, one way or the other. What was your biggest takeaway from the primary verdicts, and what do you think it means going forward?
1: The message is simple, and it's not a new message. It's a message that we've been sending to Republican Party establishment leaders for a decade now, that this is Donald Trump's Republican Party. And it's not just about Donald Trump. It's about the Trump voters. And you get this because your audience gets this. It's the new makeup of the Republican Party, the working class, blue collar men and women who make this country great, who didn't feel like they were associated with the old school Republican Party, but when the moment Donald Trump came down that escalator, they became Trump Republicans. And when you thumb your nose at President Trump and those voters, you pay the price for it on Election Day. And we had six or seven incumbent state senators who did exactly that. And it was the redistricting issue, but it was more than that in the Hoosier state, because you had a lot of these state senators who directly told the president, we don't care what you think, we're going to do it our way. You don't represent us. We still have some anti-Trump faction leaders like Mitch Daniels and Mike Pence in our state who were rallying support against President Trump in the redistricting issue. At the same time, these were the same state senators that go to our state house and vote to raise our gas taxes. Indiana has one of the highest gas taxes in the whole country, and all of these incumbents voted for that gas tax. They go to the state house. They're soft on illegal immigration and a lot of other issues. And President Trump, he helped us make the Indiana Republican Party better and stronger than it's ever been before by getting these good challenger candidates, giving them the resources, the best endorsement in the history of American politics, the Trump endorsement, which I was blessed to have in the last cycle in my Senate race. It's a game changer. And now the establishment Republicans in our state are rocked back. They got the message that was too hard for them to figure out before. But they've got that message loud and clear, and we're in a better spot for it.
0: New York Times, just across the... Well, first of all, let me take a step back. For people who have forgotten, if you guys had redistricted like most people wanted, as we've seen now in the primary in the Republican Party, to redistrict, it would have added two seats to the Indiana overall Republican delegation.
1: That's right.
0: Correct?
1: Easily.
0: Just to remind people.
1: Easily.
0: And it wouldn't have been controversial at all based on what happened just across the river, which is Democrats turned a 6-5 map into a 10-1 map, despite the fact that that's a purple state. Indiana was won by around 20 points. Trump lost to Kamala by about 5 points because of Northern Virginia just across the river here. Now the Supreme Court of Virginia came out last week, as we were talking, said this violated the state constitution, and so we're going to stick with the 6-5 map. This morning, I'm reading as I'm flying in, and last night as I was doing my prep, Hakeem Jeffries has now floated the idea that they should eliminate all seven of the existing Virginia Supreme Court justices based on terming them out basically with a new age limit. Does that surprise you, or is that just perfect evidence of how radical they're willing to be if they don't get their way?
1: Yeah, this is typical radical Democrat behavior. Hakeem Jeffries, all of them. And President Trump has been teaching us that for 10 years now. These Democrats, they fight back hard, and Republicans have been historically too soft until President Trump came around. He taught us how to fight back against radical Democrats. And it doesn't mean, I got tired of, I come to DC every week, get on a plane from Indiana and fly in. And for months, you see these Barack Obama and hear these Barack Obama TV ads about pro redistricting in Virginia. Yeah. And the mainstream left-wing media was all championing the Barack Obama pro redistricting talking points in Virginia, were the same figures that in Indiana said what our legislators were trying to do.
0: Yes.
1: Was anti-democracy, and it was it was wrong and horrible, and how terrible the same talking heads on CNN were against it in Indiana before it in Virginia. So it that's how the Democrats play. I mean, I made the case to my legislator friends in Indiana that the Democrats rigged the 2020 census. That's a fact. The census has come out and said that states like Florida would have more seats, and red states like Texas would have more congressional seats, and blue states like Colorado and Rhode Island and a lot of these states, they should have lost seats, but they kept seats or grew the number of seats. It's because of how they counted the census data after President Trump left office and the Biden administration inherited the census. They rigged the census. I mean, that was justification in and of itself for redistricting. But we see how the Democrats play the game. President Trump taught us how to fight back. We had some soft Republicans in our state that didn't want to fight back, and they lost because of it.
0: As you sit in the Senate right now and you look at what Hakeem Jeffries has floated should happen with a Virginia Supreme Court, is there any doubt in your mind that if Democrats have control of the Senate, they have control of the White House, that they will basically eliminate the filibuster once and for all?
1: There's no doubt about it. There's not a single Democrat in the Senate today that's against nuking the filibuster on their terms. If they get power and they get control, President Trump has been right about this all along. I mean, we are foolish to hold on to these traditions in the Senate to our own detriment.
0: Yes.
1: I mean, the Save America Act is the best example.
0: Let me point that out, because if you maintain precedent, decorum, whatever word you want, and then Democrats come in and say this is over, nobody's going to give Republicans any credit at all for having maintained the decorum and the precedent. You're just going to look like you got taken advantage of and played for fools.
1: Yeah, President Trump, this has probably never been reported before, but he had all of the Republican senators over for lunch at the White House, might have been breakfast, several months ago. And he said, we look like, he used the word, he said, we look like dopes if we don't do what we need to do to save the country. I mean, this is what we were elected to do. And we've tied our own hands by being married to traditions that don't go back to Thomas Jefferson. I mean, some of the filibuster traditions and rules are modern rules.
0: Yes.
1: The LBJ era. I mean, these are, you could make simple fixes to make the Senate work and pass bills like the Save America Act to protect our elections and the integrity of our elections without doing away with the rules that make the Senate what it is. So it's disappointing. The Republicans in the soft Republicans in Indiana learned this lesson. I think there are going to be more Republicans on the ballot this year at the federal and state level and other states that learn this lesson too. Our voters expect us to fight back and win.
0: Yeah. What is going to happen with all of that? With the SAVE Act, with everything else? I understand what you want to do. What do you think is going to happen?
1: Well, you still have a few Republicans in the Senate, a couple of them that are retiring, and a couple of others that just a few weeks ago voted against a Save America Act amendment on the floor that took 60 votes, but it only got, I think, 49 votes for an amendment. So you got to replace soft Republicans with fighting Republicans in the Senate. You have a couple of states where that's possible to do that with retiring Republicans, Mitch McConnell's replacement, for example, because Mitch McConnell is one of the anti Save America Act votes, even though I think prior in his career he was for voter ID, but now he's against it. I suppose because it's what President Trump is calling for. I don't really know. I don't get it. But you got to replace the soft Republicans with tough Republicans who are going to fight and fight back. And that's why President Trump's endorsement and a lot, this is why he gets involved in these primaries. I mean, he's single-handedly changed the face of the Republican Party at the federal level, at the state level, by getting involved in primaries. He endorsed me in my primary a few years ago, cleared the field in Indiana. And he does that all over the country, getting rid of soft Republicans and replacing them with fighting Republicans, and why his endorsement really matters.
0: All right. You and I are going to be at the White House in a few minutes. This are a few hours. This is going to be a lot of fun for someone from Indiana. And I understand that a lot of people out there recognize and remember Bob Knight, all the Indiana basketball success. How bad was Indiana football?
1: When I was there, they were so bad. I was there in the

0: the attitude of Indiana. I mean, we had the basketball history. We never had the football history, and Coach Cignetti changed. Fernando Mendoza, I mean, Heisman Trophy winner, undefeated college football season.
1: Number one overall pick to Vegas.
0: He's going to be a great NFL player and quarterback and leader. Very, very classy. Nobody anticipated that, but Cignetti made him what he became and changed the attitude of a program and the whole state of Indiana. I mean, it was so much fun as an IU grad. To answer your question, they were so bad when I was a student. They gave free season tickets to every student who lived in a dorm just to get somebody to show, to get.
1: And they still weren't filling up the stadium.
0: And it was half full, except for Ohio State would use, or Indiana would use, photos when Ohio State came to town, and they would do flyovers, and the Memorial Stadium would be full, and because
1: and also
0: the
1: red
0: colors,
1: you couldn't tell. Yeah,
0: you couldn't tell. They would use Indiana would use those photos in their football program advertising, but everybody knows that wasn't really the case. I mean, it wasn't a winning program. It wasn't a place that star players and great coaches wanted to come to. But that's all changed overnight.
1: What do you think, for people who haven't been, what is Trump like? How would you describe him? Because people see him on television all the time. What is he like on a face-to-face, one-on-one perspective? If you have to tell people back home in Indiana and everybody listening around the nation, what would surprise them? What would they find to be totally expected?
0: It's a great question. I've spent a great deal of time with him, and he's very approachable. I mean, the ability for me as a new and younger senator to reach out directly to President Trump on the phone or to text him or vice versa. I mean, we've talked a lot about Indiana over the years. He loves Indiana. He's disappointed what happened in the legislature last year, but Indiana made him the Republican nominee back in 2016, and he's never forgotten it. By the way, Bobby Knight endorsed him.
1: I remember that.
0: And there's never been a better endorsement or a pair of two guys that in the Hoosier state that came together, that President Trump won that primary. The rest is history. But spending time with him, he's fun. He's funny. You know this. You've spent a lot of time with him too. He cares about people. I mean, I've called it the Trump dynamic over the years that you've never seen with a president before, is how welcoming he is for regular people to come into the Oval Office and experience it, to fly on Air Force One with them. I've ridden in the limo with them. He wants everyone else to be a part of it. He's welcomed the whole country in to be a part of something that I don't think the country was welcome. Republican or Democrat presidents in the past have thought that was unpresidential for rank and file congressmen and senators and regular people in the media to come and spend so much time with him. And I don't think the White House has ever been more open to the public than what it is under President Trump.
1: He's also a monster sports fan, and he mm-hmm. will have watched, I bet, a bunch of these Indiana football games.
0: I was with him. Championship game.
1: Okay.
0: Up in the suite. I mean, he was there. The other guy that I get a kick out of is Marco. I mean,
1: Marco is a monster.
0: So into
1: monster
0: it. And you've seen all the, I've never told anybody this before, but I'll share it with you. You see all the memes of Marco.
1: All the different jobs.
0: Marco planned this IU visit. I mean, he reached out to me after the win because he was rooting for Miami, of course.
1: But he's also a big Mendoza fan.
0: Big Mendoza fan. He's like, okay, who do I get a hold of at IU to start to get the process going IU to come to the Oval Office? And I connected him with the president of Indiana University, Pam Whitten, who's doing a great job. And it wasn't the White House. Whoever it is, the office within the White
1: House,
0: it was Marco Rubio that planned the IU football visit to the Oval Office. So I know he's into it too. But the president championship game, and he was very into it.
1: Oh yeah,
0: he enjoyed it. His granddaughter plays golf at Miami, so he was wearing a red tie though for the game. So I'm gonna take that as a
1: I will say this,
0: good luck.
1: Marco used to come on before he was Secretary of State while he was a senator from Florida, and he would want to come on during the NFL draft on my sports talk radio show. And his escape from serious things in life, he could go head to head with Mel Kiper, Todd McShay, all those different guys out there who do the NFL draft. That's where he goes away. He watches film. He watches everything from college football. His son obviously plays for the University of Florida right now. So that doesn't surprise me at all. I saw him on the field at that game.

0: He was pretty excited to see what was going to happen. So I can't wait. I've actually never been to the White House for a team celebration. So
1: you never know what'll happen over there. You'll never know what'll happen. I don't think Fernando would be there. But yeah. You never know.
0: He's got a mini camp day one for people who wonder. So he's not making some sort of political statement by not being there. His family's Cuban. If he were going to make a political statement, I feel pretty confident it would be pro Trump, based on the history of Cuba and South Florida, the support of the Republican Party and President Trump. Well, I can't wait to get over there with you. You got my contact. Anytime you want to come on with us, Buck sends his regards because he missed you today. He's a little bit under the weather.
1: You guys are big in Fort Wayne. Whoa.
0: It's a great station. We were up there.
1: Buck are a big deal where I come from. We appreciate all you do and what you stand for. Go Hoosiers.
0: There you go. It'll be a fun event. Thank you for making the time. And we will see you guys over at the White House in a little bit. That is Senator Jim Banks with us right now, as it is a very celebratory day in the state of Indiana. I want to tell you right now, I was out this weekend in Miami with Buck and with Howard Mackler, who has started Supersure, which is a phenomenal company. 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
7: Northbound side of the 5, still pretty slow as you get out of Lincoln Heights. From before the 110 freeway, you'll find some slowing all the way up to the 2 freeway. We've got some problems in downtown L.A., the 101 northbound before 4th Street. Crash there in the left lane. It's got you slow all the way back from Soto. And in Ontario, a new wreck on the right shoulder, 15 southbound before 4th Street, causing some slowing.
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7: In the NBA playoffs, the New York Knicks continued their hot postseason by sweeping the 76ers and winning Game 4, 144-114, putting them back in the East Finals for a second straight year. In the other game, Spurs star Victor Wembanyama was ejected in the second quarter. Anthony Edwards dropped 36, and Minnesota beat San Antonio in Game 4, 114-109, to tie their series at 2. In the Stanley Cup playoffs, the Canadiens dominated the Sabres in Game 3, winning 6-2 to take a 2-1 series lead, and the Ducks edged the Golden Knights 4-3 to tie their series at 2. And in the NFL, free agent tight end David Njoku is headed to the Chargers on a one-year deal worth up to $8 million. 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
12: This is how our republic will die. 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

0: Welcome back in. Senator was in with us here for a longer visit than a normal segment, so we'll come back at the bottom of the hour, and I will dive into a bit more details on that Virginia plan and why I think, as you just heard us discussing, it's going to lead ultimately to the elimination of the filibuster soon, very soon, if they get back in power. 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
3: Fox News. I'm Chris Foster. President Trump rejects Iran's counterproposal to end the military conflict and says a ceasefire with Iran is on life support. He asked if there's leadership there he can negotiate with.
4: You have the moderates and you have the lunatics. And I think the moderates are more respected. The lunatics want to fight till the end, you know. It'll be a very quick fight.
3: 16 American citizens who were on a cruise ship hit with a hantavirus outbreak at the University of Nebraska Medical Center.
5: Governor Jim Pillen says a strong plan is in place for the initial assessment.
6: And we're working diligently to ensure no one leaves this security in an unsecured way at an inappropriate time.
5: Also ensuring the best care possible, two other passengers are being quarantined at Emory University in Atlanta.
3: It's Fox's Jeff Benasso. 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
8: Northbound side of the 5, still pretty slow as you get out of Lincoln Heights. From before the 110 freeway, you'll find some slowing all the way up to the 2 freeway. We've got some problems in downtown L.A., the 101 northbound before 4th Street. Crash there in the left lane. It's got you slow all the way back from Soto. And in Ontario, a new wreck on the right shoulder, 15 southbound before 4th Street, causing some slowing.
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0: Welcome back in, Clay Travis, Buck Sexton Show. All right, we appreciate all of you hanging out with us. Buck, a little bit under the weather. Although we had an awesome time hanging out Saturday down in Miami with Howard Mackler of Supersure. And I am up in D.C. today. You just heard me talking with Senator Jim Banks, the Indiana football team being honored at the White House. I will be over there. Should be quite the scene. But I wanted to give you a little bit more details about this situation in Virginia, because I think it's so illustrative of what's really going to happen as soon as Democrats get back in power. And I think this is flying a little bit under the radar because it's so crazy. Even legacy media is trying to bury this. So I always like to see where stories are placed inside of the newspaper. And this morning I was flying up to Washington, D.C. Bunch of kids. Every time I take a flight from Nashville, by the way, bunch of kids making their class trip. I believe these kids were from St. Michael. The fifth grade from St. Michael was basically filling up my flight this morning. And good luck to all those chaperones, all those chaperones that are going to be getting no sleep. If any of you have kids that go on any of these trips, in fact, my wife is with our fifth grader. They are going to tour NASA down in Huntsville, Alabama today. That's their trip. But as we're flying in, you come in, land in Virginia for D.C., and all the kids are super excited to be here, and you get off, you get in your car, and you head to D.C., come over the Potomac. So Northern Virginia has taken over the whole state of Virginia. It really, Northern Virginia is basically D.C. extended. In fact, there is an argument that historically Alexandria, Virginia should be included in the initial footprint of Washington, D.C. And if they took Northern Virginia out of Virginia, Virginia would be not dissimilar very much to a Tennessee, a West Virginia, a North Carolina. It would be very much more like most of the southern states. And that's why it's 6-5. That's why there are 6 Democrat districts and 5 Republican districts in Virginia, a state that Kamala Harris only won by 5 points. And if you talk to the Trump political team, they will tell you if they had had Kamala Harris level money, they would have won Virginia and they would have won New Jersey, because they lost both by about 5 points. If they had had an extra $1 billion like Kamala did, they could have poured that money into even more states. They feel like they could have made a play in Virginia, New Jersey, and New Mexico, which I believe were the next 3 closest states in terms of Democrat wins. Why do I bring all that up? They see it. They feel the pressure. That's a purple state, but they tried to turn it into a 10-1 state. And when they tried to turn it into a 10-1 state, to their credit, the Virginia Supreme Court said, no, no, no, no. That violates the Virginia Constitution. You can't do this. Over the weekend, so we're going to stick with the 6-5 map. Over the weekend, Virginia is now talking about firing all 7 of the Virginia Supreme Court justices. Well, how are they going to do that? They are saying that they are going to implement new age requirements for the justices and force them all into retirement. And you're like, okay, well, how old are the justices? What would the new age requirements be? They were going to lower the age requirement for retirement from 75 to 54. 20 plus years, so they could wipe out all 7 of the Supreme Court justices in Virginia. This is radical. This is crazy stuff. And again, they buried it in the back of the New York Times, because I think even the New York Times saw this story and heard about it and wrote about it, and they thought, man, this is pretty nasty politics stuff. You're going to fire every one of the existing Supreme Court justices? By the way, 55 is a pretty young retirement age. I don't know. I know I'm getting older, but when I'm 47, when I hear people are retiring at 55, good for you if that's what you want to do, but mandatory 55-year-old retirement age? But don't mistake what's also going on. They are sending the message, if you cross us, we're coming after you with a 2x4. We are not letting you cross us and get away with it. We are going to mandatory retire you. Now, look, you might say 75 feels a little bit too old to me, Clay, to be a Supreme Court justice in Virginia. And I might or might not agree. There's a wide variety of 75-year-old intellectual capabilities in the legal profession. I don't really like mandatory retirement ages because everybody ages at different times. And by the way, people should be able to make their own choices. Not everybody is Joe Biden when they're 80. There's a lot of 80-year-olds. My father-in-law, 80 years old, still doing downhill ski racing. Just had his 80th birthday recently. I can't come down the hill fast. The guy's flying left and right. He's in incredible shape. So everything is different. Everybody ages different. Everybody's mind gets bigger, better, worse, ages. Everything, right, can go on. But to knock it back by 20 years? It's crazy talk. And you might say, well, why do I care that much, Clay, about Virginia? And I would say, well, you should care because a four-seat swing there might be the difference about who's in control of the House. And if you care about who's in control of the House of Representatives for the final 2 years of Trump, which I think most of you do, that's pretty significant. But I think the even more significant, as you heard me talk about with Senator Jim Banks here in the studio just a little bit ago, the even more significant part of this is the precedent that it sets going forward. If they are willing to fire seven Supreme Court justices over a map that only cost them four congressional seats, what are they going to do if they ever take back control of the House and the Senate and the White House altogether, which they will? And this is why I say Republicans are being played for fools here. Because Republicans are sitting around saying, well, we're not going to change the rules. And President Trump is 100% right about this. As soon as Democrats have the potential ability to have power, that filibuster is gone. They're going to expand the Supreme Court. They're going to try to add Washington, D.C. potentially as a state. They're going to do, they might try and add any number of additional other states that they feel like could benefit them. They're going to change the census rules. I'm telling you, I don't really understand what the Republican move is here. Power is rare. It can be fleeting in America. To me, we should be doing everything we can to try to ensure free and fair elections while we can. And there is a slow rolling panic that is setting in the Democrat Party. You say, okay, what's their motivation? Why would they be so desperate to go ahead and wipe out seven Supreme Court justices and start that pathway in the pursuit of power? Guys, people are moving out of blue states in unbelievable numbers. And they are looking at a freight train when it comes to the 2030 census. I live in Tennessee. Buck lives in Florida. Our biggest state by listeners right now, Texas. Red states are thriving. The population is surging. Supreme Court just said we can't have racial gerrymandering. In the future, I think we're moving towards an era where a lot of reasonable Americans are going to say, "What? Why are we counting illegal immigrants for purposes of congressional apportionment? Everybody should be a citizen in the United States to be counted." And Democrats are looking at what they used to think was a blue wall in Pennsylvania, in Michigan, and in Wisconsin. They lost all three of those in 16. They lost all three of those in 24. And the scary thing is, in 32, even if Democrats win all three of those states, they still won't have enough electoral college support to be able to elect the president. Remember, Kamala only lost by about 230,000 votes. That's about how many votes would have needed to flip and change in Pennsylvania, Michigan, and Wisconsin. So yes, Trump won the popular vote. Yes, he won all seven swing states. But if Kamala had won Pennsylvania, Michigan, and Wisconsin, she would have gotten to 270. They're looking several years ahead, and they're thinking to themselves, wait a minute. If we don't win Congress in 26 or 28, we have no hope once it gets to 2030. We're potentially going to be staring down the barrel of perpetual minority status in terms of power in the House and the Senate because of the redesigned and redrawn overall maps. That's scary. And so they are behaving in a radical fashion while they can. They desperately have to win in 28 because if they want to put any laws in place to try to protect themselves, once we get to 2030, I think the math, at least as the Democrat Party is currently existing, which is we got out in California, a dude pretending to be a chick winning all these championships. As long as the Democrat Party is saying, hey, we believe men who pretend to be women are just as much of women as actual women. And as long as they have the radical policies, I just think that's representative of a crazy radical policy that dudes, white, black, Asian, Hispanic, just say, we can't have this. I'm not going to stand for it. Understand where they are looking and what their goal is. It's a desperation. They are backed into a corner. Firing seven justices in order to get your way is a crazy perspective to adopt, but that is where they are. And you need to understand, anybody who's ever tried to chase down any kind of cornered animal, that's when it gets dangerous. That's the desperate, dire straits that Democrats find themselves in right now. We'll take some of your calls, 800-282-2882. We'll get some of your talkbacks as well. Our friend Alex Berenson going to join us top of the next hour. This is a scary study out of the Washington Post. I say scary study. A lot of you are going to say, yeah, I totally buy that. That's how crazy they've gotten. You know, 42% of all Democrat voters, nearly half, they believe that the Butler, Pennsylvania assassination attempt was staged. They also believe the White House Correspondents' Dinner, last time I was in D.C., that shooting was staged, and that the would-be assassin in West Palm Beach, that shooting was also staged. They don't believe that anybody's actually trying to kill President Trump. That's scary. We'll talk about it with Alex Berenson at the top of the next hour, but I'll take some of your calls and some of your talkbacks bottom of this hour, but I want to tell you, right now, 25th anniversary of 9/11 moving closer and closer. 2001, I was living in Washington, D.C. I was about to start law school, and I had just gotten into law school when one of those planes flew into the Pentagon here in D.C. And I remember coming back to visit friends in September, and you could stand on the roof of some of the dormitories here at George Washington University in D.C., and you could see all that smoke coming from the Pentagon for weeks. That's how long it took to get all the fire stopped inside of the Pentagon. It's now been 25 years nearly. 9/11 will be the 25th anniversary since that happened. Many of you listening right now, WOR area, still sends chills down your spine to think about 9/11 and the experience that you guys had with the Twin Towers. Some of you listening in Pennsylvania, Shanksville, PA, you've been to that memorial. 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They've continued to support everybody, law enforcement, first responders, everybody out there who is putting their lives on the line for us. And among those individuals, Anthony Vargas. Anthony enlisted in the Army after 9/11. He served honorably, dreamed of one day serving in the NYPD too. But while on deployment, Anthony was killed instantly when an LED detonated near his unit. He left behind his wife, Louisa, their children, and his siblings. In this 25th anniversary year, we remember Anthony's service, sacrifice, and the lasting impact of America's darkest day. Tunnel to Towers honored his memory by paying off the Vargas family's mortgage, giving his family a stable forever home. Help more families like the Vargases. 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
4: Northbound 5 still pretty slow as you get out of East L.A. through Lincoln Heights all the way up to the 2 freeway. Southbound 101, a lot of brake lights there as well. Getting into downtown out of Hollywood. Starting at about Melrose, you're going to see brake lights making your way on down towards the 110 freeway. In Elysian Park, we did have a crash on the 5 northbound before the 110. It's cleared. Still pretty slow, though, back from Main Street.
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8: In the NBA playoffs, the New York Knicks continued their hot postseason by sweeping the 76ers and winning Game 4 144-114, putting them back in the East Finals for a second straight year. In the other games, Spurs star Victor Wembanyama was ejected in the second quarter, Anthony Edwards dropped 36, and Minnesota beat San Antonio in Game 4 114-109 to tie their series at 2. In the Stanley Cup playoffs, the Canadiens dominated the Sabres in Game 3, winning 6-2 to take a 2-1 series lead, and the Ducks edged the Golden Knights 4-3 to tie their series at 2. And in the NFL, free agent tight end David Njoku is headed to the Chargers on a one-year deal worth up to $8 million. I'm Andy West with your iHeartRadio Sports Report.
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0: Welcome back in, Clay Travis, Buck Sexton Show. Buck is out and will be back tomorrow, we hope. He took off after the opening of the show. Appreciate him filling in for me while I was trying to travel up here to D.C. But he'll be back with us tomorrow. His schedule, we should have some good guests for you as well. Alex Berenson on crazy beliefs that the assassination attempts were staged. We will discuss that with you when we come back here in a bit. But let's see. We got a bunch of different talkbacks. Let's try to hit as many of these as I can. Doris from Lincoln, Nebraska. Cut A.
1: Hey, I just got breaking news on my phone that the passengers infected with the HADA virus are being brought to Nebraska to quarantine. How is that figured out? Why would they come to Nebraska?
0: I saw that story too. And if I were in Nebraska, I'd be thinking, it doesn't seem ideal to me. I think the answer is there is a super high end, hazardous safe, treatment facility in Nebraska that they have used before for contagious viruses and diseases. So I believe that is the answer. Many of you listening on KFAB and Omaha are likely nodding along. I'm sure we'll be flooded with further explanation of that. But I believe that is the answer. Marco, Castle Rock, Colorado, cut B.
2: Hey, Clay. Hey, Buck. How can you do an entire segment on sports walkout songs and not include Thunderstruck by AC/DC?
0: I thought we mentioned Thunderstruck. If we did not, that is a huge whiff. A lot of Buck and Mine's conversations are natural and organic and completely unplanned. So sometimes in media, there will be like people who come out and you'll think to yourself, boy, it seems like this is really scripted. And they have an exact plan for what they're going to talk about first and second and third. That's not how Buck and I do the show. Frankly, I don't think you can do a good live show that way, particularly in the Trump era. So all of the chaos that is unspooling moment to moment, for poor producer Greg, at any hour of day or night, he could hop on and tell you. He gets text messages from me where I'm seeing clips and I'm seeing different elements. And even during the course of the show, he puts together a good roster of audio clips for us. But the news moves so quickly that half the time, 5 minutes before we sit down, there's a new storyline that we have to cover, such as President Trump saying, hey, maybe I want Venezuela to become the 51st state, which he just said. We'll talk about that more with our friend Alex Berenson next here on Clay and Buck.
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10: Temporary relief at the pump. I'm Lisa Brady, Fox News. President Trump wants to suspend the federal gas tax to help bring down soaring prices.
11: At least while the war with Iran continues to rattle the oil market, President Trump says he wants a suspension of the federal gas tax.
12: You know, it's a small percentage, but it's, you know, it's still money.
11: The federal tax on gasoline is just over 18 cents per gallon and would require action from Congress to suspend it. But there has been legislation introduced by both Republicans and Democrats to do just that. Still, President Trump says gas prices will drop quickly once the war is over and the vital Strait of Hormuz reopened.
10: Fox's Jared Halpern at the White House. The president says a ceasefire with Iran is on life support. But he also says a diplomatic solution is very possible with Iran's leadership.
12: You have the moderates and you have the lunatics. And I think the moderates are more respected. The lunatics want to fight till the end. You know, it'll be a very quick fight.
10: This after rejecting Iran's latest proposal, calling it garbage and totally unacceptable.
13: The Wall Street Journal reports that the latest response doesn't resolve the U.S. demand for commitments in advance on the fate of Iran's nuclear program and its stockpile of highly enriched uranium.
10: Fox's Trey Yingst in Tel Aviv. Instead, the Iranians reportedly calling for 30 days of talks on nuclear issues. 18 Americans evacuated from a cruise ship hit by a deadly hantavirus outbreak are now at special facilities in Nebraska and Atlanta.
14: Out of an abundance of caution, one individual who tested positive and then negative for hantavirus before returning to the States is inside the facility's biocontainment unit, but they want to reserve space for contingencies. So two passengers traveling as a couple were taken to Emory University in Atlanta. One of them had reported symptoms but tested negative.
10: Fox's Jonathan Sari. Other countries monitoring other passengers and crew. 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
21: About a quarter of Americans believe the shooting at last month's White House Correspondents' Dinner was staged. Torrance, California resident Cole Allen is facing charges for attempting to assassinate President Trump, assaulting an officer or employee of the United States with a deadly weapon, and two other firearms-related charges. A new survey from online news monitor NewsGuard found a third of Democrats think the shooting was staged, compared to an eighth of Republicans. People younger than 30 were also more likely to think it was a setup. A third of Americans were unsure. The average gas price in California has flattened. Mark Mayfield explains.
8: Price for a gallon of self-serve regular is holding steady at $6.15. AAA says that's still 5 cents higher than it was 1 week ago. Gas in Los Angeles is now $6.24. The average price in Ventura County is $6.14 and $6.09 in Riverside County.
21: 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I'm Daniel Martindale.
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22: Hacienda Heights, we've got a crash there on the 60 freeway westbound right before Hacienda Boulevard. The right lane's blocked. You're pretty slow back from Azusa Avenue. It's being investigated as a hit and run. Another crash on the right shoulder in Ontario, I-15 southbound right before 4th Street. And we've got a wreck in Boyle Heights, 5 freeway southbound before the 60. It's in the number 2 lane counting from the left. Things are slow from the north end of the East LA interchange.
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27: From the KFI 24-hour newsroom, sunny with a heat advisory for the IE. Highs near 70 in Redondo Beach, near 80 in Hollywood.
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0: Welcome back in. Hour number three, Clay Travis, Buck Sexton Show. We hope all of you had fantastic weekends. And I don't think I said it yet today's show. I know we said it over, going into the weekend. Happy belated Mother's Day to all of the awesome moms out there. Credit to my wife, Laura, who had her mom and my mom over to the Travis residence, and we had an awesome time. I know there are tons of great moms out there listening, tons of great grandmas out there listening, so thanks for all that you guys do to help make this country this spectacular place that it is. And we bring in now, hopefully a man, because I know he has young kids. Alex, were you on top of Mother's Day? Because I told Buck this, and I'm sure you had to learn it too. I had no idea what I was signing up for. I knew I was responsible for my own mom, Mother's Day. Make sure that I say thank you to her for being such a great mom. But when you start having kids, it turns out that the young kids aren't able to thank mom. And so you, even though she is not your mom, you are suddenly doing double duty where you got to thank your own wife for being a great mom on behalf of kids that can't do it yet, especially young kids when it's the most challenging of all times to be mom. And you still got your own mom. Were you aware for what you were signing up for? Because you got a bunch of young kids too.
1: No, I did learn that a few years ago the hard way. But now my oldest is 13, and so she's very on top of things. We got it done. It was a successful Mother's Day.
0: All right, successful Mother's Day, successful Monday. I am reading from your Substack right now. Urgent, a huge win in Berenson v. Biden. And I'm reading from what you just posted. Today, the Trump administration and I settled the federal government's role in Berenson versus Biden, your lawsuit, after three hard-fought years. Statement includes a six-figure payment, and the government said that the government did in fact violate the First Amendment by exerting substantial coercive pressure on social media companies such as Twitter to suppress disfavored speech like plaintiffs. Okay, this is something we've been talking about with you for 3+ years. You were one of the first guests we ever had in studio on this program 5-some-odd years ago when Buck and I started. Fill in people who may have forgotten or may not have been aware about this lawsuit and what the result that you just announced means.
1: Sure. So I don't want to, and stop me if I get too deep into the weeds here, because I tend to do that with this because so much has happened. But 2020, 2021, I'm a pretty loud voice on what was then Twitter about, being anti-lockdown, being anti, pro reopening schools, anti-masking kids, all that stuff in 2020.
0: And all of the things, by the way, that we were saying, Buck and I were saying, that almost you were saying, we had very little support back in the day compared to today when everybody's like, oh yeah, I always knew shutting down schools was dumb and that mask made no sense. Sorry to cut you off, but
1: no,
0: we were in the wilderness a bit 5-6 years ago with these arguments.
1: It was a sharply disliked position. And in 2021, I started raising questions about the mRNA COVID vaccines. And Twitter, by the way, had said to me in 2020, it was sort of the last gasp of free speech Twitter with Jack Dorsey, had said, hey, we actually like it that you're raising these issues. And so then in 2021, it got really hot because I was talking about the mRNAs. And I think even people on the right at first were a little, they were a little taken in by the, this is going to end COVID and these are the greatest, this is like the greatest medical advance of all time and we're all going to live forever if we just take mRNA. I mean, I'm only exaggerating slightly. That was pretty much the tone. And even people who had some questions about the mRNAs were kind of like, let's just do this and we'll satisfy the, the people on the left who were screaming about it. Meanwhile, Pfizer was making like $100 billion, no exaggeration, selling these. That's what they made in 2021, 2022. And so there's a lot of, a lot of business pressure, a lot of even more societal pressure, media pressure, political pressure. And in the summer of 2021, Twitter started to crack down on me, even though I wasn't saying anything, that was not true, anything I didn't have science to back. And in August of 2021, and my audience is only getting bigger, by the way, but I
2: in 2021 had 2 billion impressions from my tweets in the first few months that I was on. And then abruptly in August 2021, they banned me. Okay. And I was like, this is wrong. Like, and, oh, and then the other thing you got to remember, and maybe people do, maybe people don't, was August and September, even though the vaccines had come out earlier, were really the peak months. The fall of 2021 was the peak of societal pressure. Why? Because the vaccines had already started to stop working by then. And so the Biden administration did two things in response to that. It said, hey, we want to mandate these through employers for healthy adults. And they were very aggressive about that. And the other thing is they said to everybody, we want you to get boosters. We know we told you, you know, two shots is going to work and it's going to last a lifetime, or, you know, it's going to last a long time because that's what vaccines do. We were wrong. We want you to get boosters. And I was like, I mean, I don't think I'm exaggerating. I was maybe RFK too, but like I was one of the top couple of voices saying, what is going on here? This is not what we were promised. And there's this myocarditis issue and we really need to think about this. And I got banned. And so in 2022, I sued Twitter. And everyone said, all these people on the left said, oh, you don't have a chance. You're wasting, you know, money for people who donated to you for this. You're just being a jerk. There's something called Section 230, and that says that Twitter can do whatever it wants on its platform. Forget it. Well, guess what? Even though I had to sue in San Francisco, federal judge, who was appointed by Clinton, really good guy, said, hey, this guy actually got promises from Twitter in 2020 that he could talk. And all he was doing was talking. And I think that Twitter broke its contract with him. And that was a huge win. It's the first time ever that anybody was able to sue for being thrown off a platform and even have a prayer of getting back on. Twitter then settles with me. And in their settlement in 2022, they hand over documents
0: okay.
2: to me. Sorry.
0: No, I thought we lost you there for a sec. So Alex Berenson on with us. Okay, let me just kind of
2: cut to the chase here.
0: Yeah, cut to the chase. Yes. So they have settled. They have given you a six-figure payment. They have admitted that the Biden administration behaved inappropriately when it came to this. Here's my question for you. Do you think that what has happened to you, because you and I and Buck were all very big in the opinion that the government should not be censoring opinions out there, particularly private actor opinions like yours on private platforms, right? Is that have lasting precedent, or would the Biden administration just do all over again what it did to you if in the future, maybe it's going to be this Hanta virus, we end up in a situation with another pandemic-like situation going forward? Do you think there's a precedent that stands out here that is going to be protective in any way of you, or do you think people who know better will run cover and hide when it comes to actually standing up for free speech in a time, I would argue, it matters more than any other, which is a time of crisis?
2: So that's a great question, Clay. And I would say that you're kind of asking two questions in one there. Question one, is there a legal precedent here? And the answer, unfortunately, is no, not there's not, okay? What I may be able to get to, and again, I don't want to delve too deep in the case, my lawsuit, I'm still going forward. I'm still suing Pfizer because what I learned when I settled with Twitter and what the Twitter files showed and then what more documents that Elon Musk provided, and I'm very thankful to Elon Musk, his lawyers provided in 2024, showed clearly that Pfizer, which is a private company, obviously, was working with the government to get me kicked off. And to me, that's a huge scandal. Okay.
0: Like, okay. So let me follow up on that. Are you going to be continuing your lawsuit? I think I know the answer based on reading your Substack. You are going to be continuing your lawsuit against Pfizer, correct?
2: Correct. Correct. And so maybe I'll get more documents that will show just how like much collusion there was. That said, if we want to change this in the future, there really has to be some laws passed that will more clearly state what the government can and can't do in its interactions with these social media companies. And ideally, there'll be something passed that will make it possible when your rights are violated this way. And this is something that I would hope the left would agree with too. If your First Amendment rights or your Bill of Rights, constitutional rights are violated by the federal government, you should be able to sue them and get money damages. And right now, you really can't do that. It's very, very, very hard to do that, which is one reason that my lawsuit didn't go forward. the way I hoped it would against the federal government, and we settled it. So the settlement kind of protects the federal government in this way. So that's the question about the law. Okay. The question about whether or not people will stand up, I hope people will stand up. And I hope the fact that Elon now owns X, and it's pretty clear he's not going to buckle to pressure to suppress people talking about vaccines or whatever. That's a really good thing.
0: Can you stick with us? Come back, because there's a couple other questions I want to hit you with.
2: Sure.
0: All right. We're going to ask.

0: they're going off to college. Maybe they are just working late nights in restaurants or shopping districts, or maybe they just drive through regularly areas of town that have you a little bit nervous. 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
5: In Rancho Cucamonga on the 15 southbound at 4th Street, got a crash involving a semi making its way to the shoulder. Still going to be heavy from Foothill Boulevard. In Hesperia, we still have a sig alert on the 15 northbound. As you're coming up on Main Street, that left lane is going to be blocked. It's backed up to Joshua Street. Hacienda Heights, 60 westbound before Hacienda Boulevard. Trying to clear an accident from the right lane there. It's going to be stop and go from Fullerton Road.
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0: Welcome back in, Clay Travis, Buck Sexton Show, Alex Berenson with us. The federal government has just settled his lawsuit, admitting that the Biden administration colluded and conspired to try to keep him from being able to share his opinions on the COVID situation, both the virus itself and the shot. Okay, let's go in to some rapid fire here before we come up on the bottom end of the question. We get asked this all the time. What do you think is the long-range health impact of the COVID shot? And basically, is this shot over? Is anybody still getting it at this point?
1: Yeah, it's over. And, you know, Moderna's trying to get this mRNA flu shot, which they may or may not be able to sort of push through the FDA. I hope they don't. They might be able to. But people, if you look at the side effects on these shots, they're so much worse for most people than the disease itself. It's crazy to get it, okay, particularly for these respiratory viruses where the protection doesn't last very long, if it lasts at all. So the shots are done. The long-term effect, look, if you got two shots in 2021 and, you know, your head didn't fall off in the next 5 years, you're probably okay. I think what concerns me, you know, people like my mother, who's an MS Now, you know, watcher, who got shot after shot after shot and who's older, I think some of those people may have suffered kind of long-term consequences, especially, you know, stuff like cardiovascular issues. There's nothing you can do about it except to stop getting the shots. I'm pretty optimistic that there's not going to be some, you know, some huge cancer impact, for example, at this point. I think if that were going to happen, it probably would have happened.
0: Dr. Fauci, quickly, should he be charged? Today is reportedly the deadline, according to Rand Paul. I know he's got a pardon, but in your mind, would it benefit us, meaning people who are still angry about COVID, to charge him and at least make him fight his way through the charges, arguing that he had a pardon?
1: I don't think so. I don't think he's going to be charged. You know, we talked about this a little bit 2 weeks ago. Yep. And I don't think he's going to be charged. And I think I've come around to the idea he probably shouldn't be charged, because it might make some people who really hate him happy, but it will just add to this perception that, you know, he's 84, 85 years old and he's being pursued and it's not fair. And, you know, and a lot of people really like him. So, you know, honestly, like, if you're interested in getting some justice here, you should hope my lawsuit goes forward. Okay. You should hope that I get some information from Pfizer, because that would be helpful.
0: I'm going to ask a combo question here for you. 42% of Democrats believe that the shooting at Butler, Pennsylvania was staged. Also high percentages on the White House Correspondents' Dinner shooting and also the West Palm Beach attempted assassination. Now there is a new hantavirus outbreak on a cruise ship. I'm going to let you just kind of dive into the conspiracy era that now exists out there, and how much do you believe it is directly connected to so many of the conspiracies, and I'm putting in those in quotation marks, about COVID having been proven true?
1: Yeah, I mean, I think we talked about this 2 weeks ago, too. You're absolutely right. Because, you know, we were lied to that this couldn't possibly be a lab leak. We were lied to that masks would, you know, help, and we had to close schools. And we were lied to that, you know, two shots of this mRNA and you'll never, you know, you'll never get COVID the rest of your life. All this proves not to be true. And it was a real, you know, mistake by the scientific establishment, and they've not dealt with it. They've, you know, a little bit around the edges. And so I think it's created this space that, you know, that people on the left and, you know, some on the right are filling with nonsense that gets them followers and is very profitable for them. And it's a problem. You know, I noticed in your promo, you had something saying, you know, like, listen to us if you don't, you know, if you want something real. And I think hopefully your voice and voices like yours win.
0: I like to think that's true. Our audience has skyrocketed. I mean, we got 600 AM FM affiliates. We keep setting records. We got satellite radio now. I think it's because sanity is so rare that there are a lot of people out there that just want to have measured, reasonable common sense. And I'll mention this to you, Alex. When we had you on back in July of 2021, there were so many people angry that we had you on to talk. You remember this. We had you in studio in New York to talk about the fact that the COVID shot was not working like they said it. And people were so angry about it. Now, 5 years later, a lot of people just want to pretend this never happened.
1: Yeah, you're right. I mean, and I do think people like you, people like me, I mean, my audience is a fraction of yours at Unreported Truths, but it's a strong audience. And those there are people out there who want the truth. And sometimes, you know, they want the truth even if it doesn't always agree with their ideology. And I hope we can keep reaching those people.
0: Hey, this is outstanding as always. Keep us updated. Congrats on the settlement. And we will do our best. I already shared the link so people can read it. Thank you, Alex.
1: Thanks, Clay.
0: Look, I want to tell you right now, let's see, what do I need to do? 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
4: News. I'm John Saucier. The tension is still very high between the U.S. and Iran. The two countries trying to come up with an agreement to end the war. President Trump says there's different factions within Iran.
5: You have the moderates and you have the lunatics. And I think the moderates are more respected. The lunatics want to fight till the end. You know, it'll be a very quick fight.
4: Several passengers on a cruise ship that had a deadly outbreak of hantavirus now back in Nebraska for monitoring. The medical director for the National Biocontainment Unit, Dr. Angela Hewitt, with an update on an American who tested positive.
6: They are doing well, actually. They are, currently do not have any symptoms and have a good appetite, although they're very tired, understandably, but it's been a really long journey for these folks.
4: Officials repeatedly stressing the risk to the public is low after three people have died in this outbreak. 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
8: In Elysian Park on the 110 southbound at Academy Road, we've got a new accident blocking the two left lanes. Downtown LA and the 101 North at Vignes Street. Heads up, we've got a stall trying to clear from the lanes. In Boyle Heights on the 5 southbound connector to the 60 eastbound. Got an accident trying to clear over to the shoulder of that transition. And in Hacienda Heights, 60 westbound before Hacienda Boulevard, a wreck in the right lane.
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0: Welcome back in, Clay Travis, Buck Sexton Show. Okay, news update. My thanks, by the way, to Alex Berenson. And a lot of you longtime listeners here remember when we were having Alex Berenson on the show in the midst of COVID, when we first started in June of 2021 on this program. It's now been, what, we're about to have our five-year anniversary on in next month on this program. One of our first guests in studio was Alex Berenson saying, hey, these COVID shots aren't working. The Biden administration is lying to you. And when he was being shut down by so many different social media platforms, I think he would say, and certainly he has said it, I believe, on this program before, we were one of the few outlets that would allow him to still be able to talk to large audiences. And that's one that Buck and I, we got right. And I am glad that we got that right. And regardless of what your perspective is, I don't think that government should be in the business of saying whether or not you can say that. And we've actually, on this show, been somewhat defensive compared to others on the right of comedians, even when they're morons, and that it may not be a smart move to let the government decide what jokes can be made, even if we don't like them. A bit of news that has just come down. This is from Politics and Poll Tracker, our buddy Ryan Gerdusky retweeting it. Virginia Senate Majority Leader Scott Surovell, and I may or may not be pronouncing that name correctly, has ruled out forced retirement of Virginia Supreme Court justices, saying that it would be too extreme. Now, that is Virginia State Democrats. So they are saying, Hakeem Jeffries, your plan to fire all seven Supreme Court justices in Virginia in order to get redistricting through, according to this report, the head of the state Senate is saying no, he's drawing the line on firing all seven of those individuals. Another storyline that I think ties in here, we've been talking, there's very positive news. Very positive news that almost no one is covering that I wanted to hit with you. And I flagged this and I shared it on social media. Homicide rates. Quarter one of 2026 is now complete. I talked about this the last time I was in Washington, D.C. Washington, D.C., way safer, not just Washington. So in 2025, I saw that FBI Director Kash Patel shared my tweet on this. This is from Axios. Murder rate declines compared to last year. Remember, 2025, lowest murder rate nationwide in the history of any of our lives. Going all the way back to 1900, never has the United States had a lower murder rate. We're into 2026. Listen to this. Baltimore, murders are down in Baltimore 83% over last year. This is a record scratch numbers. I want you to listen to these. Suffolk County, New York, that is Long Island, I believe. The team can correct me if I'm wrong. Just outside of New York City, murders down 73% there. Omaha, Nebraska, KFAB listeners, murders down 71% in Omaha, Nebraska. Buffalo, New York, murders down 70%. This is compared to last year when we set record lows, guys. Aurora, Colorado, suburb outside of Denver, down 66.7%. That was an area, remember, with a high rate of illegal immigration. If you remember, Aurora was one of those places that had illegal immigrant gangs taking over. Newark, New Jersey, a lot of you listening, WOR, down 66.7%. Washington, D.C., where I am sitting talking to all of you right now, down 64.7% compared to last year. Again, these are numbers compared to last year. Raleigh, North Carolina, down 63.6%. Portland, down 63.6%. Portland, Oregon. And Philadelphia, down 54%. My goodness. That's extraordinary. Now, everything is not perfect. We can still do better. This happened over the weekend. I bet the New York City crew saw this. Buck and I, we should talk about it tomorrow when he's back in studio with me. This is a Daily Mail headline. New York City woman declined to press charges against a subway shover, quote, because she didn't want to put another black man in jail. Weeks later, her subway shover shoved another person, and that man, 76 years old, a retired teacher, has now died. I think this is an awful story, but it's also an important one. It is not kind to your fellow citizens to refuse to prosecute people for violence because you're concerned about the race of the person that has done a violent act to you. In fact, data reflects that almost all the time, a person who engages in an act of violence will engage in an act of violence against someone else. And if you are concerned about the racial impact of your testimony or your prosecution as a witness of an individual, understand this. Overwhelmingly, people commit crimes against people of their own race. This is just true statistically. So if you are worried, hey, if I speak out up against this Hispanic guy, his victims are likely to be Hispanic. If you're worried about speaking out against an Asian person or a white person or a black person, the victim, the next victim of that individual is likely to be the same race as them. Look, black, white, Asian, Hispanic, it is not kind to refuse to prosecute someone because you're concerned about how long someone might be behind bars. In fact, if you want to be empathetic, you should be empathetic forward thinking, because the individuals will be victimized in the future because you have failed to act. So this is an example of toxic left-wing empathy. Democrats in particular and leftists have convinced people, oh, it's unkind to be angry or to seek some sort of penalty against someone for committing a crime. This really kind of took off as a worldview in 2020 where suddenly, hey, just let them steal. That's why there's insurance. Just let them burn things down. That's why there's insurance. If somebody comes into your house, remember that article in San Francisco, and steals something? You should just let them have it. You shouldn't call police because police are then going to have to incarcerate someone, and they might be a minority, and that is unfortunate, and you would then be the reason that someone was put into prison or put into jail. Here's the reality. The toxic empathy, if you want to use it, use your empathy to think about future criminal victims. That one, I mean, this is a crazy story. You got shoved on a subway platform. You, by the grace of God, were not injured. That woman decided, I don't want to do this because the guy who shoved me was black. I'm afraid about, what's the toxic impact of mass incarceration? So she doesn't prosecute to the full extent of the law. She doesn't want to be a witness. She doesn't want to cooperate with authorities. And now a 76-year-old retired teacher is dead. There is a direct relationship between failure to put bad guys in prison and future rates of violent crime. You ask me, I just gave you all those good news in cities. Why is that happening? I think it's two reasons. One is, I think under Trump, we are letting cops do their job, and prosecutors and judges and district attorneys, they are all working together more so than in the past to put violent people in prison and keep them there. I think that is happening more often, not as much as it should, but more often than it was. That's point one. Point two, we've got way less illegal immigrants. We just do. And when you have less illegal immigrants, it allows police, not every illegal immigrant is a criminal, but a lot of them are per capita because they tend to be young men. And if you ask me right now, as the data would reflect, who is the most likely to engage in violent acts, it is young men. Young men, you go 15 to 45, basically. 15 to 45-year-old young men are the people who commit the vast majority of crimes in this country. Doesn't mean there's not some women out there engaging in violent acts, just means the likelihood is young men. Most of our illegal immigrants, as a group are young men. And so when you have a lot of young men who are violent being taken out of your country, fleeing the country because they know they're going to be caught and prosecuted, I think it's not a coincidence that both of those things, suddenly you're seeing crime collapse. And I would add a third factor. Being willing to accept crime is unkind, and many of us are just fed up. This is the entire basis, largely, of Spencer Pratt's campaign as mayor in Los Angeles. And I'm going to talk about that a bit when we come back, but let me play this audio for all of you out in L.A. Magic Johnson, great, great basketball player. One of the greatest basketball players of all time. Not a great judge of political performance. He says Karen Bass is doing a tremendous job, and he just endorsed her. Listen.
1: I'm supporting Mayor Bass. First of all, I go back with her probably 30 years. She sustained the first ever consecutive decrease in homelessness. Homicide rate is down. New housing units, 40,000. I mean, she's doing a tremendous job. Mayor Bass has to have a second term. And I'm excited to say that.
0: Yeah, appreciate you, Magic. Great basketball player. Karen Bass, not a good mayor. I think she has a 25% approval rating in L.A. right now. So I wanted to make sure I included that. This is Spencer Pratt's entire campaign. There's too much filth. There's too much violence. There's too much inefficiency in government. I'm going to clean it up. That's his entire campaign. And he's getting a lot of support across the political spectrum because people are tired of taking their kids to different playgrounds and seeing filth, seeing drug use, seeing all sorts of violence on the streets. The quality of life in LA has declined precipitously. There's way too many homeless people. There's way too many drugs. I don't even see that as particularly partisan at all. We should have less of it in every city in America. President Trump is focused on it here in DC. DC is safer, more beautiful than it has been maybe ever in the history of 250 years of this country existing. I'm not sure that DC has ever been safer than it is right now. All right, when we come back, we'll take some more of your talkbacks, finish up the show, and I'll head over to the White House. Should have some good reports from there tomorrow. This is the Clay and Buck Show, and I want to tell all of you out there, make sure if you're out there and you're looking around and you're thinking, hey, what's a reliable place to have money? How can I protect myself against the government printing so much money against the overall rates of inflation? It's gold. Gold has been growing in value for thousands and thousands of years. 2 years ago, grew by 27% in value. Last year, gold went up 65%. Over the past two decades, it's up 700%. If you have an IRA or a 401k, gold should be included in it. Not only going to grow higher in value in the face of continued inflation, a federal budget deficit and central banks worldwide have created all sorts of dynamics to increase the value of gold. Again, gold is a limited commodity. It's had value all the way back to all of human history, and it continues to have a great deal of value. Right now, Birch Gold is giving a first-time gold buyer a rebate of up to $10,000 on qualifying purchases. 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
5: In Elysian Park on the 110 southbound before Academy Road, trying to get that accident cleared from the two left lanes. Downtown LA on the 101 northbound Vigna Street off ramp. Got a stall partially blocking that ramp. In Pasadena, 210 eastbound and Madre Street, they did get that wreck cleared to the shoulder. Hacienda Heights, 60 westbound before Hacienda Boulevard, that crash cleared as well. And in Hesperia, our Sig alert cleared 15 northbound at Main Street.
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12: The Trump administration has decided correctly that we are going to start taking back control of our hemisphere, our neighborhood. 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

0: Welcome back in, Clay Travis, Buck Sexton Show. Appreciate all of you hanging out with us. So many different talkbacks and reactions from people out there. Let me get to Denise from Greenwood, Arkansas. Cut H. Let's hear what she has to say.
1: Thank you for having him on back then, and thank you to Alex Berenson for being outspoken with the truth. He is the sole reason that I did not get the shot, and I withstood the pressure at my employer, government employer, to not take the shot, and my daughter did not have it going off to college, so I believe you saved our health. So thank you, Alex, and thank you, Clay and Buck, for having him on.
0: Look, everybody has to make their own decisions, but I do think we have an obligation to put as much information out there in front of you as possible. If you remember, Buck had to get a shot to go to his brother's wedding in New York City. I was fortunate. I lived in Nashville, and I never had to get the COVID shot. Now, I fought against it. A lot of people were saying, hey, you have to get it, but I looked at the data. I'm very, very thankful my kids didn't get it. And that is a function of making intelligent decisions for your family based on your health impact. Back in the day, my parents were over 75. I told them, hey, based on the evidence out here right now in the early days of COVID, I said, it makes sense for you. Didn't make sense for me. Didn't make sense for my wife in the immediate aftermath of both of us having had COVID already. But a lot of people reacting to Alex. Cut G, Chris in Franklinton, North Carolina.
2: Well, I really like what I'm hearing from this gentleman, Alex. I'm hoping it paves the way for people who were pushed out of their industry to sue for compensation. My wife was 20 years in the CNA profession, and you know nothing runs without a nurse, and she loved her job, but she was pushed out because she refused to get the vaccine, so she was no longer able to be a nurse, and it broke her.
0: Yeah, I this is one that I give the Trump administration immense credit for, and Pete Hegseth, Secretary of War. We said they should have been doing this for a long time. They said, hey, if you got let go because you refused to get the COVID shot and you were in the United States military, we're going to rehire you and we're going to give you back pay. And I think they've been willing to do that. And again, ultimately, there should be consequences for all of this. A lot of people just want to pretend it never, ever happened. Today is the day. If there are going to be any charges brought against Dr. Fauci after this, the term runs out. We've got to reach. We've reached out to Rand Paul to come on. So we will see whether or not he wants to come on to talk about this. But he has shared those data points as it pertains to COVID. He's got a whistleblower testifying this week about lies related to the COVID shot. We will be covering all of that. I am headed to the White House right now. Reports that President Trump had a national security meeting in a big way with Iran. I would bet that he will make more news a little bit later this afternoon. I will be there. You can see me on Fox News with our friend Will Kane. I'll be doing a stand-up from outside the White House. And they will be honoring, among many other things going on, the Indiana University football team on a perfect season, a national championship. Hoosier fans never would have believed that would happen. So miracles do happen. Indiana's got a national championship to show for it. Thanks to all of you. We'll be back tomorrow from D.C. This is Clay and Buck Show.
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15: He's holding out hope for diplomacy. I'm Lisa Brady, Fox News. But the president has discouraging words about a ceasefire with Iran after rejecting the latest peace proposal.
16: President Trump's counteroffer from Iran over the weekend is garbage, and the ceasefire is now unbelievably weak.
17: I would say the ceasefire is on massive life support.
16: The president has warned of resuming a bombing campaign if Iran fails to reach a deal with the U.S. that includes never having a nuclear weapon.
17: But in Iran, they have the moderates that dying to make a deal, and then you have the lunatics, and I guess they're a little bit afraid of the lunatics.
16: President Trump is traveling to Beijing this week to meet with Chinese President Xi Jinping, a summit where Iran is expected to be a top issue.
15: Fox's Jared Halpern at the White House. The president also says he wants to suspend the federal gas tax, currently 18 cents a gallon. That would require approval from Congress. President Trump praising health officials in Nebraska, where Americans from a hantavirus-infected cruise ship were sent.
17: Now, the one thing with this one is that it's much harder to catch. And we've had it for a long time. It's been around for a long time. People are very familiar with it.
15: This is federal health officials defend U.S. readiness to handle this kind of situation, rejecting any suggestion there's a potential impact from cuts to the CDC or other agencies. Two Americans have since been transferred to another specialized facility in Atlanta for monitoring, including one with hantavirus symptoms, while 16 others remain in Nebraska. Governor Jim Pillen offering reassurance.
18: No one who poses a risk to public health is walking out the front door of the streets of Omaha or beyond.
15: One of the American passengers testing positive for the virus. Health officials consider the risk to the general public to be low, with close, prolonged contact needed to spread even a rare strain of the virus that can spread person to person. America is listening to Fox News.
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22: About a quarter of Americans believe the shooting at last month's White House Correspondents' Dinner was staged. Torrance, California resident Cole Allen is facing charges for attempting to assassinate President Trump, assaulting an officer or employee of the United States with a deadly weapon, and two other firearms-related charges. A new survey from online news monitor NewsGuard found a third of Democrats think the shooting was staged, compared to an eighth of Republicans. People younger than 30 were also more likely to think it was a setup. A third of Americans were unsure. The average gas price in California has flattened. Mark Mayfield explains.
23: Price for a gallon of self-serve regular is holding steady at $6.15. AAA says that's still 5 cents higher than it was 1 week ago. Gas in Los Angeles is now $6.24. The average price in Ventura County is $6.14 and $6.09 in Riverside County.
22: That's the latest. I'm Daniel Martindale.
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26: In Elysian Park on the 110 southbound before you get to the 5, we've got an accident over on the shoulder. Then on the 110 southbound before Academy Road, trying to get that accident cleared from the two left lanes. Good news, though, in Boyle Heights on the 5 southbound before the 60, they did get that wreck moved over to the shoulder. And downtown L.A. on the 101 northbound at 4th Street, some type of a large fire, a lot of smoke there. It's right underneath the freeway.
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32: The Ducks beat the Golden Knights 4-3 to even up the West semis at 2 games apiece. Lakers in an 0-3 hole look to avoid the sweep when they take on the Thunder tonight in Game 4 of the West semis. Chargers, according to the NFL Network, signed tight end David Njoku to a 1-year deal worth up to $8 million. Braves beat the Dodgers to clinch the series in L.A. Angels top the Blue Jays to avoid the sweep. I'm Ronta Moss.
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0: let you know when there's no ceasefire. You won't have to know. If there's no ceasefire, you're not going to have to know. You're just going to have to look at one big glow coming out of Iran.
1: ICE, to me, is a criminal operation. I've said all along, we should abolish ICE.
2: Sure,
3: we weren't
2: here.
3: Really a democracy until 1963,
2: that's
3: 1965.
2: Right. That's exactly right.
3: You know, voting rights and
2: that's
3: civil
2: right.
3: rights.
2: That's
3: we
2: exactly.
3: weren't. We were apartheid.
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6: All right, thank you, Scott Shannon. Thank you for being with us. Write down our toll-free telephone number if you want to be a part of the program. It's 800-941-SEAN if you want to join us. My team, my staff is enjoying, you know, giving me every warning, admonition, every heads up that, this could be the end kind of Armageddon doomsday reference that they can come up with about me going on this trip tomorrow. This time tomorrow, I will be on Air Force One. We are going on the trip with the president to China, and we will be checking in every day and giving you an update about what's going on. I think it's going to be informative. Just finding out, there's going to be a lot of interesting people there that I didn't know were coming. Elon Musk, Tim Cook, a lot of top CEOs will be there. I mean, the list is a who's who from the business world. You have Larry Fink from BlackRock. You have Steve Schwarzman, Blackstone, the head of Boeing, the head of Citibank, the head of GE Aerospace, Goldman Sachs, David Solomon, MasterCard, Dina Powell, who's married to Dave McCormick. She is going to be there. She is Mark Zuckerberg's top person. I mentioned Elon Musk and the head of Visa. All these people will be there. That doesn't surprise me based on the trip that I took to the Gulf states. That's when we went to Saudi Arabia, Qatar, and to the UAE, Abu Dhabi. Remember, we were broadcasting from Abu Dhabi. Linda was banned from that trip. She's banned from this trip. If I get one more admonition, call, warning up, just in case you don't know, every move you make is going to be, you know, watched by the communist Chinese. You're at one of the people at the top of their list. Why would I be one of the people at the top of their list? I know it's not me. It has, I guess, because they know and read and probably have intel that I know President Trump. So I assume that's probably the reason. I mean, I've heard everything from Linda that there might be, you know, secret hallways between the rooms and the live people actually hang out and are watching you from outside the wall.
7: How the heck do you get that job? Good Lord. What's the interview like? And, so listen, we need you to hang out in the hallway. It's going to be fine. You know, it's not weird.
6: Oh, you know, you think Gordon Chang could have been any more dire in his predictions that every move I make, everything I do, no matter what I do, is going to be monitored, even taking a shower? Linda suggested, well, just put a bathing suit on. I'm like, well, how do you put the bathing suit on? And you have to assume that if they're going to have cameras in your room, that they are night vision, is not going to make a difference. So I just don't really care. That may sound stupid on my part. I'm just assuming it's all true, but I'm not going to spend a lot of time caring about whether it's true or not.
7: Just practice all of your moves while you're in your room, and then they're going to be like, you know what? We don't want to mess with this guy. We're good. Go to the next room. We're solid.
6: I don't think they're going to be afraid of little old Sean Hannity. I don't think at all. I don't think they care at all in any way, shape, manner, or form.
7: Well, clearly they do. They're hanging out in the hallway. I'm just saying.
6: Well, I think they're going to try to do that to everybody that's there. I don't think it's just going to be me. I think it's going to be.
7: Oh, it's definitely not just you. People.
6: All right, let me start everybody. With this because this. Oh, okay. Finish your thought. Go right ahead.
7: My thought was, I think everybody's going to be in trouble. China is spying on us in America. I can only imagine how they're going to be spying on us in China. And you know what? They can fit a lot of those guys in the hallway. So I would just watch out if I were you.
6: No, they're not talking about a hallway. They're talking about a secret, that there's space between the walls of each room.
7: Yeah, it's a built-in secret hallway, and they're all going to be in there, crammed in with their listening tools and their video tools and their hypersonic tools and whatever else.
6: There's not going to be any hypersonic, any listening, anything that I do that I care about. Nothing. I'm sorry, that's going to be a very boring assignment if they get assigned to me.
7: Meanwhile, all the chat rooms are going to be like, man, Sean Hannity really likes country music. He plays it all night. Good God.
6: It's sort of like my text messages being released without my permission.
7: Exactly.
6: And then fake news, CNN and MSDNC. Hannity, it sounds like his monologues. He must really believe this stuff. I mean, that was their conclusion. Well, I happen to be very, very boring in my personal life. Very boring. Unless you want to watch somebody that is, studying the news 24/7. All right. Radical leftist Democrats. This is an election year. We're less than 6 months out. It's going to be the most important midterm in our lifetime. And I'm not asking much of everybody that's listening to this program, except the only thing I want you to do in your heart, your mind, and your soul now is to commit that you are going to vote, because there is too much at stake here. And, people like James Carville have been saying the quiet part out loud. You let Democrats ever have full power, and we know what's going to happen. We know that they would pack the courts. We know that they would make Puerto Rico a state. We know that they'd make D.C. a state. We know that they would make illegals, make them permanent citizens. We know that Joe will open the borders again, or whoever that next person is. We know they want open borders, sanctuary policies. We know they want defund, dismantle. We know they want higher taxes pretty much on everyone, even though they say it's for the rich. It's basically anyone that pays taxes. Democrats are so angry at the Virginia Supreme Court. Now, they don't have any recourse. This is a state issue. The Supreme Court, they have no judicial review coming from the U.S. Supreme Court. Not ever possible or going to happen. The New York Times reporting that Democrats, including the House Minority Leader, Minority Leader in name only, Hakeem Jeffries, is holding all these private discussions where they are pissed off and they are fuming. They're angry about the Supreme Court decision on racial gerrymandering. They're mad at the state Supreme Court of Virginia. And this was nothing but a way to disenfranchise Republican voters. 46% of people in the Commonwealth of Virginia voted for Donald Trump. And right now, the way things are currently configured are fair. They have 6 relatively safe Democrat seats, and they have 5 relatively safe Republican seats. That's the way it should be. But Democrats wanted to, put this ridiculous constitutional amendment in their haste. They violated every single legislative and constitutional mandate to change the Constitution, and they lost at the Supreme Court level. Anyway, now they're discussing, they're so angry, the far-fetched idea to get the map they want all over the country, and this would involve a gambit to replace the entire state of Virginia Supreme Court with the purpose of reinstating their gerrymandered map. And the way they plan to do it, I don't think they'd be able to. I don't think it would be viable. But they'd get their radicalized Democratic governor, the one that hid it from everybody in Virginia, Abigail Spanberger, and, radicals in the Virginia Democratic and General Assembly and House lawmakers in Washington. And anyway, what they are planning to do is create a scheme where they would put instantaneously a retirement age in place, make the age 54. Does anyone retire at 54? I don't even know people that retire at 65 or 62 anymore. It doesn't happen. Everybody works longer. And that would allow then the current legislature to replace enough justices, and then they would let the state Supreme Court again go forward with this disenfranchisement scheme. So, these current rulings, even fake news CNN, their data guru, Harry Enten, said yesterday that these decisions by the U.S. Supreme Court, Virginia Supreme Court, they could all have a significant impact on the coming midterm elections. Don't take it for granted. I don't even think we know the issues that will ultimately impact the result of those elections. I don't think those, we'll have to see what the state of the economy is. There's a lot we need to know. We have to see what happens finally with Iran, how that plays out. Anyway, prior to these rulings, Democrats would have needed to win the popular vote by less than a point to capture the House. By those numbers, it changes dramatically because of all these states, because of the Supreme Court decision and the decision in the Supreme Court of Virginia. So now Democrats would have to win the national House vote by 4 points in order to win House control. And he said the good news, if there is for Democrats, is that their current lead is around that number. So anyway, now Trump says he's going to send election integrity armies to every state, which we should have. We should have voter ID. You know, this is why the SAVE Act was so important. You know, proof of citizenship, voter ID, every state, it should be mandated. The only reason Democrats don't want it is because they want to be able to cheat. Now, the president

0: against chain of custody controls? Why would you be against updated voter rolls? Why, you know, in this debate out in California that took place for mayor of Los Angeles, no, they want illegals to vote out there. I mean, this is insane. And if you want to know just how crazy the left would be, I mean, even on fake news CNN, they pointed out, you know, a poll, you know, this idea of tax the rich, tax the rich, tax the rich of the Democrats. Well, apparently, you know, is the Mamdani tax the rich theme, they asked, according to the poll. Is tax the rich, is that an asset or a liability? 51% of respondents, well, this is CNN, by the way, is, you know, said it's an asset. I don't think it's an asset. You know, it's funny to listen to people like Kamala Harris. Trump allies are trying to rig the 2026 midterms after their attempt to disenfranchise Virginia voters fails. I mean, you want to know how crazy the left is? You know, just listen to their leaders. Remember, you know, speaker in name or minority leader in name only, wannabe speaker, Hakeem Jeffries, he will do whatever AOC says. Same with Chuck Schumer. And AOC is on with David Axelrod. And she brushed aside the question of whether she'd run for president, saying, no, my ambition is way bigger.
1: They assume that my ambition is positional. They assume that my ambition is a title or a seat. And my ambition is way bigger than that. My ambition is to change this country. And presidents come and go. Senate, House seats, elected officials come and go. But single payer healthcare is forever. A living wage is forever. Workers' rights are forever.
0: Then she tripled down on the idiocy that billionaires didn't make their money on their own. Well, yeah, they did, by creating goods and services that people want, need, and desire. And then she made another dumb statement, that claiming that the American Revolution was against the billionaires of their time. I mean, this is, you want to know 101, why state-run schools, why government schools fail? Because the American Revolution was fought primarily to secure independence. I've done many man on the street interviews asking people, what is Independence Day? It's Independence Day. Independence from what? It's for independence. They don't know the answer. But it was independence from Great Britain to establish self-governance. And there were underlying causes, little things that you probably learned and remembered because you're not AOC, taxation without representation, or the Stamp Act, or the Townsend Acts, or the Tea Act, or any other issues that came up. We wanted to be free. We wanted a secure independence. We wanted self-governance. You know, for example, you know, Lexington and Concord marked the start of fighting, the shot heard around the world, Declaration of Independence. I mean, does she not know any of this? I mean, the answer is breathtakingly ignorant. Now claiming American Revolution was about, what, fighting the oligarchy? About fighting billionaires? No, it's not. No, it wasn't. But this is the brain trust, along with Kamala Harris and the squad, and this is who the leadership follows. They don't dare challenge them or take them on. 800-941-SHAWN, our number this Monday. Listen, if you're paying 70, 80, 90 bucks a month for big wireless for unlimited data, that's insanity. 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
6: In North Hills on the 405 South at Roscoe, got a crash trying to clear from the carpool lane. And Caltrans work has that off-ramp shut down till 3 today. Lincoln Heights on the 5 North at Broadway, that overheated car moved to the shoulder. It's still going to stay slow as you make your way up to the 2. In Whittier on the 605 North right at Beverly Boulevard, we've got a new accident trying to make its way over the right shoulder. It's already slow from the 5.
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0: right, we have a ton of other news we're going to get to today. Red versus blue. You want to live in a red state? Okay, I'll make it perfectly clear what you're buying into if you do it. We have great news on the economy that we will share today. An investigation update into Minnesota and all these states, the corruption as it relates to Medicare fraud and hospice fraud and daycare fraud. It just gets worse and worse. And this, you know, UAE phenomenon. Wow. The things that were released in what is the first tranche of caches of information. Pretty phenomenal. An expert will join us. And if let's put it this way, he's convinced me that all of this is real. Quick break. Right back. Your call is also coming up this Monday. 800-941-SHAWN. Straight ahead.
1: This guy wasn't born this way. 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He actually began to believe that murder was moral. His family saw it. 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
3: Fox News, I'm Tom Rigotti. President Trump wants to temporarily suspend the federal gas tax to bring down soaring prices caused by the war with Iran. Fox's Jared Halperin reports.
4: At least while the war with Iran continues to rattle the oil market, President Trump says he wants a suspension of the federal gas tax.
5: You know, it's a small percentage, but it's still money.
4: The federal tax on gasoline is just over 18 cents per gallon and would require action from Congress to suspend it.
3: Officials are monitoring the 16 Americans who arrived in Nebraska this morning from a cruise ship where a deadly hantavirus outbreak took place. Fox's Jonathan Siri reports.
6: Out of an abundance of caution, one individual who tested positive and then negative for hantavirus before returning to the States is inside the facility's biocontainment unit.
3: Two other passengers are being monitored in Atlanta. 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
8: In North Hills, on the 405 South at Roscoe, got a crash trying to clear from the carpool lane. And Caltrans work has that off-ramp shut down till 3 today. Lincoln Heights on the 5 North at Broadway, that overheated car moved to the shoulder. It's still going to stay slow as you make your way up to the 2. In Whittier, on the 605 North, right at Beverly Boulevard, we've got a new accident trying to make its way over the right shoulder. It's already slow from the 5.
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16: In the NBA playoffs, the New York Knicks continued their hot postseason by sweeping the 76ers and winning Game 4 144-114, putting them back in the East Finals for a second straight year. In the other game, Spurs star Victor Wembanyama was ejected in the second quarter, Anthony Edwards dropped 36, and Minnesota beat San Antonio in Game 4 114-109 to tie their series at 2. In the Stanley Cup playoffs, the Canadiens dominated the Sabres in Game 3, winning 6-2 to take a 2-1 series lead, and the Ducks edged the Golden Knights 4-3 to tie their series at 2. And in the NFL, free agent tight end David Njoku is headed to the Chargers on a one-year deal worth up to $8 million. I'm Andy West with your iHeartRadio Sports Report.
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0: 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Hannity's on right now.
1: At 25 now till the top of the hour, 800-941-SEAN if you want to be a part of the program. You've heard me talking about Sig Sauer, 100% made in America, the number one selling concealed carry pistol in America. 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Now, Sig Sauer has a 270-year history of precision craftsmanship, reliability, 100% made in America. 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Sig is the largest manufacturer in the state of New Hampshire, nearly 4,000 employees, and about half of them are former military. But the P365 is the most popular, best-selling concealed carry pistol on the market today. I carry it every day. It's used by our military. It's used by NATO forces. Why? Because it is ranked as the top-selling high-capacity micro-compact pistol, always ranking way ahead of any, quote, competitor. We're a Sig Sauer family here on this show. Sweet Baby James has several. I have several. Linda has the P365 Rose Special Edition, which I don't know anything about. What is the Rose Special Edition? What does that mean?
2: It means that everything about the Sig Sauer is script on the side of the gun, and it's written in rose. It's like a metallic rose. It's really pretty. The gun still shoots beautifully and does everything with it. Just a little bit more style is all.
1: But it's a little bit pretty.
2: So it's very
1: pretty. You're about to protect your family, and you're going to say, don't you think this is a pretty gun I'm about to shoot you with? Is that what you're going to do?
2: Exactly right. Listen, I'm looking for center mass, but while we're at it, just, you know, admire what's going to do the job here. All right?
1: Yeah, but
2: you're welcome.
1: You don't listen to me, and you would be a marksman by now, except you have the yips, and you keep dropping your shoulder, and you don't control your breathing, and, you know, it's kind of going to be hit or miss with you, and God forbid anyone is, you know, outside of, you know... Anywhere within range, let's put it that way. God help that
2: listen,
1: person.
2: Listen, yips or not, the gun is still beautiful. I highly recommend.
1: Why don't you just listen to me? I'm telling you, I've been a pistol marksman since I'm a young kid. I can teach you how to be a marksman. It's not hard.
2: Great. In our free time, we'll go to the range and practice. It'll be fun.
1: No, if you just practice what I've been telling you, you'd be fine. You don't need my special instruction.
2: If you may get back from China, okay, I'll be sure to take that up.
1: We'll try and do it and get it fixed by the time I get back from China. That would be a great gift, a welcome home gift. Anyway, you can try the Sig Sauer P365 at your local range. 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They'll give you a discount and a list of dealers where you are. On the Iranian situation, the president says the ceasefire is on life support. It's pretty much over now. And after reading that piece of garbage they sent us, I didn't even finish reading it. He said it's a waste of his time. He said their response to the U.S. peace proposal is totally unacceptable. And the president warning the country is playing games. And, you know, Iran has been playing games with the U.S. and the rest of the world for 47 years. Delay, delay, delay. For 47 years, the Iranians have been, you know, tapping us along, keeping us waiting, killing our people with their roadside bombs, destroying protests, recently wiping out 42,000 of their own countrymen. And Iran responded by saying that it would refuse to negotiate on their nuclear and missile program. Okay. Let the bombing begin, because that's what's going to happen. You know, they're not going to be laughing much longer, as Zero Hedge pointed out in their article today. They'll be laughing no longer. When Trump rejects it outright is totally unacceptable. I don't know what they think that they're doing. I'm not sure if they even know if they're going to do it. The president also vowing to confiscate Iran's leftover nuclear material. He said, we'll get it at some point. He was on with Cheryl Atkinson in an interview. He said, we have it surveilled. He says, we do have something called Space Force, and we're watching the entire area the whole time where we know that the 60% enriched uranium is. He said, if somebody walked in, they can tell you his name, his address, the number on his badge. He said, that is our technological capability. We have a very well surveilled. If anyone gets near the place, we'll know about it and we'll blow them up. I mean, that's after Operation Midnight Hammer. So, you know, that's the latest from Lake Wobegon there. And I just think it's a matter of time. The, you know, look, it's, I read this? I thought it was an interesting analysis. You know, just go for, I mean, the president now is faced with going for the jugular. Netanyahu, you see, it was on 60 Minutes, I guess, last night. He goes, there's work to be done. Yeah, there's work to be done. You know, ballistic missiles they want to produce, nuclear material, enriched material has to be taken out of the country. There's not a lot left to do, but it's just, it would be so much easier to do it the easy way. But, you know, that's going to be up to him. Democrats, you know, it is the most, it's the strangest thing to watch that the Democrats are on the wrong side of everything. It really is. It's almost spectacular. Almost all of Israel's neighbors at one point have threatened Israel with annihilation. Then Israel got their own nuclear weapons program, and they were able to deter their neighbors, and they have the one of the best pound-for-pound military fighting forces on the face of the earth. They have under 9 million people, and what they're able to do is, you know, is going to be studied for the next 200 years. And for nearly six decades, the U.S. has voluntarily remained, you know, with Israel in some capacity, with little exceptions. I didn't think Obama was the most supportive. This is the saddest part of everything, is with unfettered illegal immigration all throughout the continent of Europe and European countries, it is so spectacularly stupid. Is, you know, now we have Sharia courts, no-go zones, and a population that is growing daily as, you know, European birth rates just, you know, deteriorate nearly down to zero. And all of you new immigrants that you're letting in unvetted apparently don't want to assimilate to your country and your culture and your continent. Well, what do you think the next thing that's going to happen here is? It's not going to end well for them. By the way, on the issue of the price of the pump, and a barrel of oil prices have been coming down rather steadily, but the president proposed a temporary suspension of the federal gas tax in the meantime till this conflict is over. I don't expect the UN is going to do anything, but the UN ambassador Mike Waltz is urging the UN to act against the Iranian efforts to choke off the world economy. But I really think it was summed up perfectly by Marco Rubio the other day in his press conference. And I think Marco, when he said that, imagine if the Iranians had a nuclear weapon, they could do whatever they want in the Strait of Hormuz in perpetuity, and there's nothing the world could do. And every other waterway as well. They would hold the world hostage. And that's the one thing that needs to be put in perspective for people that are too stupid to understand how close they were to a nuclear weapon. Every person that I know, and I have a lot of contacts in this government, the people that would know, all say the same thing to me. The president had no choice. That what Steve Witkoff told the world was true. By the way, interestingly, Vladimir Putin is actually saying, he said it on Saturday, and our intel is now pointing to the fact that Putin himself is living in a state of paranoia, hanging out in bunkers. I don't know. He thinks he's about to get overthrown, apparently. But he said that the Ukraine war is coming to an end. It's an unpopular war. I mean, hundreds of thousands of Russians have been killed in this effort. The most amazing thing, if you would have told me 4.5 years ago, you know, Biden's president, they're amassing troops and military equipment on the border with Ukraine. He's asked, well, do you think that they're going to invade? The answer was obviously yes. And what will you do? Well, it depends if it's a minor incursion. Well, 4.5 years later, the Ukrainians, you do have to give them credit. They have been fighting valiantly. And I think the most interesting thing development in this conflict has been the next generation of weaponry. It's been written about now, so I'm not giving away any special intelligence, but every 4 to 10 days, there is a new generation of drone that is being created by the Ukrainians, which is very inexpensive for them to fight this war with, relatively very inexpensive. And they've got robotics. They got robots fighting these wars that are killing Russian soldiers. And if you would have told me 4.5 years ago that they would be able to fight to this standstill. Now, Russia has gained territory. I'm not saying they haven't, but that they would have been able to fight this fiercely and been able to stave off the Russian attacks for this long. I don't think I would have believed it. And I don't think you would have believed it. But here we are. I mean, I think they've done a very good job.
2: Yeah, I mean, I think that Zelensky is complicit, though. I mean, people want to herald this guy. He is such a dirty, dirty dictator. And I think he's going to come, that when it all comes out, there's going to be a lot on the table for him to have to answer to.
1: Oh, well. Charles Gasparino had an article in yesterday's New York Post that I think is worth highlighting. When Ken Griffin said last week, Ken Griffin is the head, he's a multi-billionaire. He's the head of Citadel. Probably most of you have not heard of him. And he doesn't do a lot of public events, so you probably wouldn't hear of him unless you follow finance on any level. And he said, we will add far more jobs in Miami over the next decade as an immediate and direct consequence of the mayor's poor decision here. And that was the mayor going on videotape in front of Ken Griffith's house, which apparently is worth well over $200 million, a penthouse. I guess it's overlooking Central Park. I'm just guessing, I assume. And, you know, I want all New Yorkers to succeed, Mamdani said. That includes business owners and entrepreneurs, but our tax system is fundamentally broken. No, our tax system's not broken. But you have large groups of Democrats that have absolutely no problem that want to empower the government to take people's money and build their power base by providing false security to Americans that want to buy into their lies. You know, lie number one, free buses. What happened to the free buses? Well, Zoran, Marxist, Kami Mamdani can't afford the free buses. He can't afford anything that he's proposing, to be very blunt. He can't afford it. And unless he gets Kathy Hochul, who desperately needs his support so in her reelection efforts as governor of New York. And I think in the end, you know, in spite of trying to push back, he keeps bailing and capitulating to what Mamdani wants. You know, never mind, you know, defund, dismantle, no bail laws, et cetera, et cetera. There's an article in Newsweek this week that said Mamdani's tax agenda is sparking excitement in Florida. You know, luxury migration. You know, they talk about the price of South Florida real estate, for example, in Miami, that they are having a real estate boom all the way up the east coast of Florida. You have Wall Street South. I keep telling you, informing you. I know because I know people that work in that industry. And many of them used to live in New York. They now live in Florida. And they're moving everywhere from, you know, Miami up to West Palm Beach, Florida. They're all there. I mean, because of taxes, because of the way of life. I mean, there was an article in the New York Post on Sunday. They got this guy, this subway shover, you know, with a big, huge smile on his face, who freed twice by a woke psychiatric system. You know, you look at the guy's track record and you can't believe why would this government, you know, assault 3 Port Authority cops after stealing chips and he was released. He smashes cars with a stolen shovel, released. Taken to Bellevue Hospital for a psych check, released. He charged with possessing a knife, a crack pipe in Brooklyn, released. Pushing a woman punching a woman in the head in Manhattan on the subway, released. DA asked for $3,000 bail. Judge denies the bail request. Again, taken to Bellevue for psychiatric review, released. shoves a retired teacher down the subway steps, killing him, shows up in court, acts erratically, and is smiling, nabbed by two detectives in Penn Station. They'll probably release him again. That's New York. Then you've got, you know, the communist utopia of Gavin Newsom out in California. Then you got this idiot that's the governor of North Carolina, has released all of these criminals that have gone on to commit more atrocious crimes, including the death of that Ukrainian woman. Anyway, out in California, a man who pled guilty to brutally raping and murdering a woman in San Luis Obispo set to walk free after Gavin Newsom refused to block his parole despite a prosecutor's repeated pleas to keep him behind bars. Convicted of viciously raping and strangling a woman, you know, granted parole by the state's board last year, despite the San Luis Obispo county attorney, district attorney, fighting his release every step of the way. Newsom's office wouldn't lift a finger. They don't care. They're killing their states, killing them. I mean, it's great for my state. It's not good for anyone else. By the way, more investigations. Never-ending investigations. Oh, by the way, Joe Biden is planning to fight the Trump DOJ. They don't want to release the tapes, the 70 hours of tapes of him sharing classified information with his ghostwriter. I don't think they're going to win that one. All right, health, wellness, fitness, nutrition, longevity on everybody's mind. 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
4: In Pomona on the 10 westbound after Tyler Avenue, trying to clear an accident from the carpool lane. Hacienda Heights 60 westbound before Hacienda Boulevard got a stall being moved over to the right shoulder. In Pico Rivera on the 605 northbound before Beverly Boulevard, got that accident trying to clear from the right lane, still kind of slow coming away from the 5. And in Lancaster on the 14138 northbound at Avenue K, a crash in the left lane there.
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6: Young Kim backs President Trump 100%.
7: 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And Kim voted to force businesses to open transgender bathrooms, allowing men with our daughters. And Kim voted to censure President Trump, but voted against censoring Adam Schiff. Anti-Trump, woke, liberal, that's the real Young Kim. Americans for Security PAC is responsible for the content of this advertising. 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

0: Los Angeles.
1: Warnings and sanctions. Lisa Brady, Fox News. The White House says the president is in no rush on Iran after he rejected Iran's latest peace proposal as garbage, now calling a ceasefire unbelievably weak.
2: After recent attacks on U.S. warships and here on the UAE in the past week, President Trump says the ceasefire is on life support. He also had this message for his critics.
3: They think that, well, I'll get tired of this, or I'll get bored, or I'll have some pressure, but there's no pressure. There's no pressure at all. We're going to have a complete victory.
2: Now, here are the terms that were a non-starter for the president, as reported by Iranian state media. The U.S. was supposed to pay for Iranian war damage, recognition of Iranian sovereignty over the Strait of Hormuz, end of U.S. sanctions, and the release of Iran's blocked assets.
1: Fox's Lucas Tomlinson in Dubai. The Iranians also reportedly calling for 30 days of negotiations on nuclear issues instead of front-loaded guarantees the U.S. wants. President Trump saying again today Iran will not be allowed to have a nuclear weapon. The U.S. Treasury Department announcing new sanctions on multiple entities and individuals accused of aiding Iran's oil shipments to China. This as the president prepares to head to Beijing tomorrow for a summit with President Xi.
3: I have a great relationship with President Xi. We're doing a lot of business, but it's smart business. We used to be taken advantage of for years with our previous presidents, and now we're doing great with China. We make a lot of money with China.
1: Their summit expected to address many issues, including Iran, Russia, and Taiwan, and trade. The U.S. Supreme Court just extending access to a widely used abortion pill at least until Thursday, while justices review the challenge to restrictions on that pill. Also just getting word Democrats in Virginia are asking the High Court to invalidate a state Supreme Court ruling that blocked an effort to draw new congressional maps. Stocks finish higher, the Dow up 95 points at the bell, new records for the S&P and the NASDAQ. 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
10: An oil rig off the coast of Santa Barbara caught fire this morning. The U.S. Coast Guard says all 26 crew members were evacuated to safety. As of around noon, ships were still blasting the platform with water, trying to put the fire out. No word yet on the cause of the fire or if what happened has led to any oil spills or environmental damage. Police still on the scene at Magic Mountain, where a bomb threat was called into the theme park before opening this morning. No indication so far that anything dangerous has been found. L.A. mayoral candidate Nithya Raman says she's changing her tune on defunding the police, something she called for after the death of George Floyd in Minneapolis in 2020.
11: Raman, a Democratic socialist, tells CNN we need to be able to respond to calls for help. She also called public safety incredibly important. Raman says the city's growing public safety demands prompted her to change her stance. Days after launching her campaign in February, Raman said she supports maintaining current LAPD staffing levels. I'm Daniel Martindale.
10: Those are the headlines. I'm Jason Athenson.
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13: In Pico Rivera on the 605 northbound, before you get to Beverly Boulevard, still got that wreck in the right lane. It's already a slow ride coming away from the 5. In Hacienda Heights, 60 westbound before Hacienda Boulevard, got that stall cleared. In Pomona, 10 westbound after Town Avenue, got that crash cleared from the carpool lane. And in Temescal Valley on the 15 north at Temescal Canyon, they're working on a brush fire, and the two right lanes are going to be closed.
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7: From the KFI 24-hour newsroom, mostly sunny this afternoon. Highs around 80 in Fullerton, mid-60s in Rancho Palos Verdes.
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0: let you know when there's no ceasefire. 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
6: Thanks, Scott Cannon. 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It's 800-941-SEAN if you want to be a part of the program. Well, Donald Trump, promise made, promise kept. And I'm not sure why our government doesn't trust us enough to think that we can handle the idea that God, the creator of heavens and earth and science now has shown us that we have universes within universes within universes well beyond human comprehension. You know, the idea that there could be life on other planets. Now, I don't see anything theologically, biblically, that contradicts the idea that God maybe created intelligent life elsewhere. I had, for example, Luigi Venditelli on. I mean, this guy's telling the story. It is unbelievable, his story. And he's been telling this story now forever, is that he worked with the government, actually saying that we have one of these vehicles, if you will, and it's like a flying saucer, the way it's often been described and depicted in Hollywood films. As a matter of fact, I have a cut of my podcast with Luigi Venditelli, and here's what he says.
7: It wasn't moving in a linear fashion. It was one moment it's here, another moment it's here. It's like it's skipping. It's almost like skipping in and out of visual. It's coming towards you, but you're not seeing the whole line. You know what I mean? The whole trajectory. And he says it was very close to them. It was very bright. And he said it was as clear as day. It was a disc. It was lit. He says a yellowish orange light. It was like the whole skin of the craft is lit. It was getting very bright. Bob said that has to do with the propulsion system. It's the way that the skin of the craft has an electrical field on it. And he says, and it just vanished. It just disappeared.
6: Now, that's from Age of Disclosure. One of the stars of that show and the guy that has all the knowledge is Lou Elizondo is with us. Lou, great to have you back, sir.
8: Sean, thank you for having me. It's always an honor and privilege.
6: Why don't you explain your background and the fact that you really can't even tell us everything you know because you still have a top security clearance, and considering you're not part of the government makes me wonder why.
8: Well, great question, Sean. I started off my career after college, joined the Army for a little bit, and then I became a career special agent in counterintelligence. And my focus primarily was counterinsurgency, counterterrorism, and counterespionage. Now, what does that mean? Well, it doesn't really mean a whole lot other than my entire career in the U.S. government was always very no-nonsense. I always consider myself just a facts man kind of guy. And in fact, when I was in college, I studied medicine, specifically microbiology and immunology. So I've always been a disciple of the scientific methods and principles. But in 2009, all that really changed for me. And it changed when I was brought into a program. I did not, by the way, for the record, I had no idea what it was at the time. But I was brought into a program, asked to provide counterintelligence and security support for this effort. And like many staffs, they don't tell you what it is until once you get in and you kind of sign paperwork. But I remember the conversation very specifically, speaking to the then director at the time, James Lukacsky, of the program I wound up running, where he looked at me and he said, look, you know, I'm just going to ask you frankly and bluntly, what do you think about UFOs? And I thought for a moment, I looked at him and I told him the truth. I said, I don't. He said, well, what do you mean? You don't think they're real? I said, no, you didn't ask me that. You asked me what I thought about them. And my honest response is, I don't. I don't have time to think about them. I'm too involved in national security issues and whatnot. So I don't really have an opinion. And And truth be told, when I was younger, I was never really into science fiction as a kid. I wasn't a Star Wars kid. You know, if you were to ask me, I was probably more of a G.I. Joe type of kid than I was Star Wars. So I wasn't into science fiction. But once I got into the program, which everybody now knows is called ATIP, the Advanced Aerospace Threat Identification Program, In the Department of Defense, we love our acronyms. But anyways, the short version of that is called ATIP. That's where I learned the reality that our government, your government, our taxpayer dollars are going on a regular basis to study and investigate UFOs. Despite the public discussion and our statements to the contrary, saying that they're nonsense and we don't really look at them and we don't waste taxpayer money on it, the fact is we did, and we were doing it a lot. And we were finding some very, very interesting things that, quite frankly, amount to nothing less than a national security issue. Again, we can go on for as long as you want about that, but that's really how I got into the program. I often tell people, half jokingly, before I got into ATIP, I couldn't even spell UFO. But it turns out that it's a very, very serious topic, and our government considers it a significant national security issue.
6: Maybe explain to people, because the common vernacular is UFO, but it's also UAP, which is the more common vernacular among people that study this.
8: Correct. Well, there's actually two reasons why we don't really use the term UFO anymore. First of all, there's a lot of stigma that tends to be associated with the word UFO. The moment you say UFO, you think of cheesy 1950s movies with tinfoil hats and, you know, slogans like Elvis on the Mothership. And so there's a lot of stigma involved with that. And then secondly, the fact is that as we understand more about this phenomenon, we realize that they're not really flying. The term UFO isn't even accurate. And what do I mean by that? Because the F in UFO means flying, unidentified flying object. And it's easy to jump to conclusions that when you see something in the sky that is technically flying, but the reality is flight is a combination of four fundamental forces. You have thrust, lift, drag, and weight. And when you can create a lifting body or a wing, you create lift, and therefore you fly. The objects we are seeing don't seem to have the associated technology that we normally assume with flight, meaning there's no wings, there's no control surfaces, there's no obvious forms of propulsion. So, yes, they're in the sky, but they're not probably not even really flying in a sense that we associate the term with flight. And then secondly, we also notice these things out in low Earth orbit, as you just mentioned right now with the Apollo missions. We notice them even underwater. They call them USOs. So the term UAP, unidentified anomalous phenomenon, was changed from UFO to UAP because we're seeing these things not just in our skies. We're seeing them underwater. We're seeing them in a low Earth orbit environment. We're seeing them everywhere. So they're not just there in our sky. And secondly, they're not really flying in a sense that we would normally attribute to the notion of flying.
6: Let me ask you this, because part of the newly released files include footage, and probably more people have seen this than anything else, of what is an eight-pointed, kind of looks like a star, and it's submitted by Central Command personnel showing it's a rather strange-shaped, and it lasts nearly 2 minutes and shot from an infrared sensor aboard a U.S. military platform, and it depicts an area of contrast resembling an eight-pointed star. Now, one of the things that, you know, as when we talk about unidentified aerial phenomenon, as it's called, and you what we see is a maneuverability and what is obviously different energy sources, in other words, things that defy physics as we know it. In other words, a level of science and a level of power being generated, maneuvers that are just not possible for anything that we are technically capable of creating on this planet. That's what makes it so phenomenal to me.
8: Yeah, you're absolutely right, Sean. In fact, there was some, when I was in ATIP, there was a very famous incident that we used as kind of the gold standard, if you will, for UAP encounters regarding military personnel and whatnot. And it was in 2004 in the November timeframe. And it's now coined as the USS Nimitz incident, or they'll call it the Tic Tac incident. But in essence, you had objects that were being tracked for days by the SPY-1 radar, which was on the USS Princeton at the time, while the USS Nimitz was going out and doing carrier workups. Basically, they go out and they do these military-style drills and kind of play, you know, war games before they prepare to go out to the Middle East on, in, you know, on a real deployment. And for many days, it was being encountered, these objects that we could track at 80,000 feet. Now, they were probably higher, but that was at the time the limitation of our capability with really any fidelity with this state-of-the-art radar system called the SPY-1 radar. And so we're picking up these objects coming in and out of around 80,000 feet, and within instant, and I mean literally an instant, dropping down to 50 feet over the water. And then popping right back up again to that same altitude, their original altitude. Now, why is that a big deal? Well, because it was assessed by some of the scientists that in order to go from 80,000 feet in 0.7 seconds, which is what they calculated, to 50 feet over the water and then pop back up again, would take something like 3 times the annual energy output of the entire continental United States. So we're talking about things that we quite frankly can't replicate. And in many ways, we still don't quite understand fully. And more importantly, we are seeing these UAP with a very interesting curiosity of our military equities, and more specifically, our nuclear equities, our nuclear technology, nuclear propulsion, nuclear power, nuclear weapon systems, to the point where they've actually, these UAP have interfered with our nuclear readiness in the past.
6: All right, quick break, right back. More with Lou Elizondo. He's in the great film. It's a great documentary. It's on Prime. It's called Age of Disclosure. Now with the release of what was the first of many on UAPs.

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6: In Baldwin Park on the 605 South at Lower Azusa Road, we still got that stalled semi. It's partially blocking that ramp. In Whittier on the 605 northbound at Beverly Boulevard, trying to get that crash cleared from the right lane. Still going to be a slow ride all the way from the 5. And now we've got a sit alert in Temescal Valley with that brush fire. The 15 northbound right at Temescal Canyon, the two right lanes are blocked. The left lane is the only one open.
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0: I can continue with Luis Elizondo. He's the former head of the Pentagon program responsible for the investigation into UAP and also the author of Imminent Inside the Pentagon's Hunt for UFOs. He's also all over the documentary Age of Disclosure. You know, there was an interesting observation because one of the things that these files revealed is in the year that they kind of set as the year that they had the most discoveries was 1965. And in other words, the greatest number of quote sightings that they observed. And you go back and you look at these files and they talk about witnesses and what they report seeing. And that they actually report that there was a landing of one of these, UAPs. We'll call it that. You know, I'm kind of like you. I kind of followed it, but I didn't really pay that much attention to it. But the more I delve into it, the more fascinated I am by it. And the more, again, I'm coming to believe that this is not an accident that so many people are describing these things.
1: Yeah, you're absolutely right, Sean. There is a very interesting commonality that we have seen over the years, decades, in fact, of these objects. And in fact, it may even go back centuries, believe it or not. Now, you know, I'm an older guy, but I was not, truthfully, I wasn't around for the 1940s when Allied pilots first started reporting these anomalies they called Foo Fighters, they were either going on a mission or coming back. But anybody can look it up and see the term Foo Fighters. And these objects were described as luminous balls that seemed to be intelligently controlled following their aircraft from time to time. And it was seen by many, many, many pilots. And, of course, you had the afterwards the famous Roswell incident in New Mexico, which, by the way, was a very real incident. Now, my time was really more or less in the information we had access to with most fidelity, really the 60s, the 70s, the 80s and 90s and into the present time. What we were seeing were objects, and Timbershed's absolutely correct. There are millions of documents. In fact, there was a recent statement made by the Department of War under Hegseth where he said, you have to keep in mind that there are tens of millions of these documents in the U.S. government's possession. And it's going to take some time for us to review them all, but we will be releasing them in tranches. Now, this is the first time you had a government official admitting that the U.S. government has UFO information like this to the tens of millions, not just one or two. And that a lot of these are really only in paper form, which means a lot of these are going way, way back to the 40s and 50s and 60s. And I know that to be true myself because I actually had my hands on some of these documents when I was at the Pentagon and my team did. And they're very, very compelling. And back to your original question about, you know, the commonality, we've been seeing a commonality in morphology now for many years. So a lot of people are familiar with the disc shape vehicle or what they might call in the vernacular a flying saucer. But the reality is that there's cigar shapes, there's these enormous triangular shaped vehicles that are often seen. And in fact, there's a NASA photo taken from the surface of the moon where they may have just caught one of these triangular vehicles on camera from the surface of the moon. And you can see that for yourself.
0: All right, quick break, right back. More with Lou Elizondo. He's in the great film. It's a great documentary. It's on Prime. It's called Age of Disclosure. Now with the release of what was the first of many on UAPs, Unidentified Aerial Phenomenon, formerly called UFOs. This release is pretty spectacular. He knows more about it than most anybody on the planet. Father's Day now getting closer. Now, if a major storm, national emergency hit tonight, could your dad instantly reach you and the rest of your family? Well, most people assume, their cell phones are a permanent lifeline in a real crisis. No, your cell towers may not be working. Your communications may be completely down. Power may be completely out. Now, that's where the industrial strength walkie-talkie technology of Rapid Radios makes Rapid Radios the ultimate Father's Day gift. They provide push-to-talk communication. It's on a nationwide LTE network. Grandma lives on the West Coast. You live on the East Coast. 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Hey, Grandma, how you doing? 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
3: Fox News, I'm John Saucier. The tension's real high between the United States and Iran. The two countries trying to come up with an agreement to end the war. President Trump says there are different factions within Iran.
4: You have the moderates and you have the lunatics. And I think the moderates are more respected. The lunatics want to fight till the end. You know, it'll be a very quick fight.
3: President Trump is heading out to Beijing this week to meet with Chinese President Xi Jinping. White House Principal Deputy Press Secretary Anna Kelly on Fox News Channel with a preview.
5: 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Continued work on the U.S.-China Board of Trade, deals spanning the aerospace, energy, agriculture industries that ultimately will end that practice of shipping jobs overseas and selling out American workers in favor of policies and agreements.
3: The president inviting some top executives, including the CEOs of SpaceX, Apple, and BlackRock to join him on this trip. 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
7: In Lancaster on the 14-138 northbound right after Avenue K, they did get that crash cleared over to the right shoulder. Also in Pico Rivera, 605 northbound before you get to Beverly Boulevard, that accident cleared. Still a little bit of slow in from Telegraph Road. In North Hollywood on the 170 southbound before Victory Boulevard, heads up a ladders in the middle lanes. And we still have that SIG alert with a brush fire in Temescal Valley, 15 northbound before Temescal Canyon. Only the left lane's open.
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0: 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Sean Hannity is on right now.
1: All right, 25 now till the top of the hour. 800-941-SEAN is on number if you want to be a part of the program. If you try to open a business, it's a nightmare. Why is it a nightmare? Because it's by law, you need this insurance and that insurance and this insurance, that insurance. And usually you just can't go to, let me just call my insurance agent and get all the insurances I need. No, it doesn't usually work that way. It's almost worse than dealing with the healthcare system, if you can believe that. Now that's where supersure.com comes in. And this is a company that is so unique, so different, and so transparent. You're going to love dealing with them. And what I love about supersure.com/Hannity, if you go there right now, if you're a business and you have insurance policies from 10 different agents, you just hand them a copy of every one of your policies, which I'm sure you probably didn't read. 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
1: All right, we continue our final moments, and we'll get to your calls, 800-941-SEAN, with Lou Elizondo, former head of the Pentagon program responsible for the investigation into UAPs. And he's featured extensively in the documentary Age of Disclosure. This upon the release of what is the first of what will be many releases on UAPs, formerly known as UFOs, by the White House this past week. And it's fascinating what they're releasing. The thing that really stands out to me is people that have enormous credibility. This is not a group of nut jobs. For example, if people watch, and I strongly recommend they watch Age of Disclosure, which you can get on Prime Video, you know, you're all over this, and you just exude this, you know, rational, reasonable, persona that is like, I know, I read it, I saw it, and no, this was not my wheelhouse until I actually looked at the real science and the real evidence behind it, and we better pay attention to it, and maybe there's something we can learn from all of this, because I don't think there's any doubt. And I'll ask you one last question. And that is, if whatever this is, if it is in fact real and they have the ability to make it here, and they're not out to attack us, because if they wanted to attack us, they already would have, and they have power sources that we know not of. They would have probably conquered us in next to no time, and we would all know in a different way. Maybe it's just curiosity on their end. Maybe it's that there's a lot that ultimately we can learn from this that would better the human condition. And I look at it from that standpoint. I wanted to get your final thought on that.
3: I think you're absolutely right, Sean. And in fact, you know, I tend to look at things from an optimistic and opportunity perspective. I do think there's a lot we can still learn. We probably, quite frankly, and I got to be careful what I say because I still do have a security clearance. You're absolutely right. There's a lot of stuff we have learned already. And that, you know, if you look at, I'll make it very quickly, but if you look back at the original Apollo missions to the moon, some 6,200 life-changing technologies emerged from that little space, decade-long space race with the Russians.
1: More than paid for itself because of the discoveries you're describing. Yes, sir.
3: Absolutely. Absolutely. So I agree with you completely, Sean. I think there's a lot of opportunity here. If we can just get rid of the stigma and taboo, I think we're going to be in much better shape.
1: And I'll add one thing. Even going back, I mentioned Apollo 17, Apollo 11, you know, Buzz Aldrin, for example, recalled several unusual phenomena. That was part of the first release also that he and his crew encountered during the first moon landing, according to these documents. And again, this is just the tip of the iceberg. Anyway, it's called Age of Disclosure. It's on Prime. I urge you to watch it. Luis Elizondo's all over it. Congressman Tim Burchett is all over it. Marco Rubio's all over it. And when you hear their comments and the credibility of all the other people that are interviewed in it, I think you'll come to a very interesting conclusion that maybe you're not anticipating. I really do appreciate your work, your time, and I hope we talk more about this in the future. I expect a lot more information is coming out in the days, weeks, months ahead.
3: Yes, sir, and I appreciate you, Sean. Thank you very much, and your audience. Thank you so much for listening.
1: All right, my friend, thank you. 800-941-SEAN is our number if you want to be a part of the program. All right, let us say hello to John in San Diego, California, Gavin's Communist Utopia. What is up, John? Glad you called. Happy Monday, sir.
4: Okay, Sean, a couple days ago, that idiot AOC mouthed off about you can't become a billionaire by earning it. Well, you've got Steven Spielberg, George Lucas, Michael Jordan, Taylor Swift, LeBron James. It's really not that hard to earn $1 billion as an employee. What is difficult, though, is to make $100 billion. You can't earn that. You have to create it out of nothing, which is much harder than getting paid by someone else $1 billion. So she doesn't know anything about economics, yet somehow she has an economics degree from Boston College, so that school needs to be investigated for its fraud.
1: Well, I know you're talking about AOC and her comments, but her comments go further. And it's interesting. She doesn't deny that she has 2028 ambition, but then she goes on to explain to, I guess she's talking to David Axelrod, that her ambition is to change the country dramatically, which we already know. This is what the radical left, this is why, you know, we started the program today telling you, you know, how sick the Democrats are after the state court decision on their unconstitutional gerrymandering attempts in the Commonwealth of Virginia. You know, and then she doubles down on this idiocy that billionaires, you know, didn't do it on their own. And then she goes even further and says that the American Revolution was against billionaires of their time. And no, that's not why the American Revolution was fought. It was fought to secure independence from Great Britain. It was sought to establish self-governance. There were underlying causes behind that conflict. Oh, you know, like things that you learned in school, like taxation without representation and the Stamp Act and the Townsend Acts and the Tea Act and the, you know, the British attempts to gain greater control over their colony. Guess what? Then, of course, you have skirmishes like at Lexington and Concord marked the start of the fighting and the shot heard around the world and, you know, culminating in the Declaration of Independence, et cetera, et cetera. Nobody mentioned oligarchs and billionaires. I mean, I mean, this is like Exhibit A of how our public school system is failing us. And if her ambition is way bigger than being president, just know what that means. Understand what this means. That AOC wants her Green New Deal, radical socialism, defund the police, defund the Department of Homeland Security, confiscate wealth from people. That's what they want. And what they're doing in Virginia is exactly what they want.
4: Well, there's one more thing. The billionaires of the time, those were the founding fathers, and they're the ones who started the revolution.
1: Well, and by the way, most of them died poor.
4: Yeah,
1: most of them lost their fortunes.
4: They were the equivalent of billionaires when they started the revolution. And also, this is why the Democrats always say we're a democracy instead of a constitutional republic, because without that constitution in Virginia, we would have that ridiculous Supreme Court now.
1: Listen, look at what they're trying to do today. As I mentioned earlier, you raise a lot of good points. This is why this election matters, this midterm election. I'm not asking anybody to do anything other than commit in your mind, your heart, and your soul that this is the most important midterm election year in your life, that this is the radical left's agenda. This is what they would do if they got power, and just make a commitment that you're not going to give it to them and that they're going to lose and we're going to defy historical trends. Anyway, John San Diego, thank you. George in Texas. George, you're on the Sean Hannity Show. God bless Texas, sir. Glad you called.
5: Thank you, Sean. Pleasure to meet you. Just to get started, I think China is the U.S.'s main adversary. You know, there's something inherently wrong when a nation like Taiwan, who doesn't want anything to do with them, and you have China saying it's our country. So right there, it's flawed. Another thing, you know, they're complaining about U.S. hegemony. I mean, they want to control a free sovereign nation. So I don't even know where their argument is. Number two, I think they have to be contained. I mean, they don't innovate. There's a lot of intellectual theft in terms of...
1: Oh, intellectual property theft is through the roof. I know somebody in business that has had every single patent he's ever gotten on his own. He's brilliant. Stolen from him by the Chinese. Everyone. And there's nothing you can do.
5: They invited Tesla into the country, right? Oh, come on in. We'll open it up. You'll get through the bureaucracy. We'll set it up. So what they do, Tesla goes in. And then they learn from Tesla. They adopt all their manufacturing, the trade secrets, the patents. And then they kick them out and they copy and imitate electric cars. And then they start to dominate. So getting back to all this, you know, I think Trump is kind of smart. He kind of blows a lot of smoke up. Geez, you know what? And I don't think sincerely Trump really is that enamored with him. I think he does that to flatter him, maybe to get the better of him during negotiation. But I know you're going there, and I'm just curious your view on it, what you hope to accomplish. And, you know, it's a delicate situation because, you know, they're a vital part of the world's global economy. But how do you dance around it? What kind of deals do we look for there?
1: Well, the one thing you can be assured of is Donald Trump doesn't mince words. All right. And now it's interesting that, you know, some of the, I know, for example, Elon Musk will be there. Tim Cook will be there. Larry Fink of BlackRock will be there. Steve Schwarzman will be there. You know, the head of Cisco's will be there. GE Aerospace will be there. Goldman Sachs will be there. MasterCard will be there. Meta will be there. Visa will be there. You know, Elon Musk, I think he may be on Air Force One. I don't know. I have no idea. You know, the good news is I get to talk to and meet a lot of these people and hopefully get some interviews with some of them and get to, you know, let you hear directly from them. You know, I look at it as an opportunity. When push came to shove, yes, I will miss time on the air. I don't like that part of it. The other part of it is I can report directly what I see going on, and they include me in everything, which is very gracious of them. So, you know, I'll be able to give you a front row seat in terms of a lot of what's going on. Okay.
5: You know what worries me a bit is the critical minerals. I mean, when you look at the tariffs, when Trump sort of imposed tariffs, they said, well, look, we're going to restrict critical minerals. That is such an Achilles heel for the U.S. What's your view?
1: Not much longer. We're discovering more and more critical minerals. I know the ones you're referring to right here in the U.S. and with our other partners around the world, and we are bypassing and we will surpass China on the issue of critical minerals. That I can tell you. Okay. It's something I've talked to a lot of people about, you know, but you're right. As of today, you are 100% correct. 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What if somebody, you know, wants to bring harm to you and your family, but it's not one of those moments when you need a firearm? Well, that's where the new technology, non-lethal self-defense, comes in. 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You can see the videos of this online. Look, the beauty of non-lethal self-defense, it's part of my everyday personal strategy. Your first option should never be lethal force, only if necessary, only under the worst conditions. And if you own a firearm, that's good. I recommend it. You know, learn the safe use of all of these self-defense tools. But you don't want to deal with the financial, legal, emotional weight that comes with pulling a trigger if you don't have to. The beauty of this technology is it's legal in all 50 states. You don't need a permit. You don't need a background check. And it has powerful deterrence, tear gas, kinetic rounds, pepper spray. You can hit a target 60 feet away. One shot can incapacitate anybody for up to 40 minutes. And there's a reason the pros, and that's over 500 government agencies, not just the people, 500 government agencies and police departments and private security firms are now adopting this new technology, this non-lethal technology, all hand assembled in Fort Wayne, Indiana. 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
7: In Anaheim on the 91 eastbound before you get to East Street, we've got a stall. It's going to be blocking the carpool lane. It's going to be slow already coming away from the 5. We still have that sig alert with a brush fire in Temescal Valley. 15 northbound before you get to Temescal Canyon Road. Fire department is there. Only the left lane is open. It is stopped from Lake Street. And in Pico Rivera, 605 northbound before Beverly cleared that wreck to the shoulder.
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0: going to have Scott Perry in the final hour of Free For All of this program today. And the president went out there and said he wants to get rid of, at least temporarily, the federal gas tax. Here's what he said.
1: Are you going to suspend the federal gas tax?
2: Yeah, I'm going to reduce until the... Let me tell you, as soon as this is over with Iran, as soon as it's over, you're going to see gasoline and oil drop like a rock. Going to be dropping down like a rock. I mean, already, look, just on the basis of, you know, things have happened. When it first came about, 20% of the oil came out of Hormuz. That's a lot. But, you know, with time, it's like they're going to Texas, they're going to Louisiana, they're going to Alaska, a lot of Alaska. Alaska's, you know, sort of, it seems like very far away from the from Asia, but it's actually a relatively short trip by comparison to other locations they have to go to get oil. And they go into Alaska. In fact, our big problem is we're building bigger docks, docks to fill up. But we have, we've become very big on the filling station.
0: Scott Perry, Pennsylvania, will weigh in on that and much more, and how to get rid of other costs related to gasoline on the other side as we continue.

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0: Ramped up legal fights over new maps. I'm Lisa Brady, Fox News. Democrats in Virginia asking the U.S. Supreme Court to invalidate last week's ruling from the state Supreme Court, which blocked new congressional maps on a procedural issue. Also just getting word that Alabama is asking the U.S. Supreme Court to intervene in a redistricting fight. And one more note from the high court, access to an abortion pill is being extended for now, at least until Thursday, while the review of restrictions on mifepristone continues. Federal health officials pushing back on concern that cuts to federal agencies may be hurting preparedness to deal with a hantavirus outbreak.
1: The Centers for Disease Control and Prevention and the Department of Health and Human Services, including, here's who Trump fired, cruise ship inspectors, port health station staff, disease detectives, and others.
0: Senate Minority Leader Chuck Schumer, Medicaid and Medicare Administrator Dr. Mehmet Oz telling reporters,
2: the country's prepared, the CDC is focused on it, and the agency is well aware of the opportunities to actually treat this problem, not just try to prevent it in the future, but treat it if it happens now.
0: 16 U.S. citizens evacuated from the cruise ship hit by a deadly outbreak are now at a special hospital in Nebraska for monitoring. Two others at a facility in Atlanta. Discouraging words about the ceasefire with Iran.
3: After rejecting a counteroffer from Iran over the weekend, President Trump tells me the ceasefire is now on life support.
4: Where the doctor walks in and says, sir, your loved one has approximately a 1% chance of living.
3: The president calls the latest proposal from Iran totally unacceptable and garbage.
0: Fox's Jared Halpern at the White House. Until the conflict ends, the president says he would support a temporary suspension of the federal gas tax to help lower prices. Missouri Republican Senator Josh Hawley just proposing a bill that would do that. 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
11: An oil rig off the coast of Santa Barbara is burning. It caught fire this morning, causing the U.S. Coast Guard to evacuate all 26 workers on board. They're okay, but we're told two have minor injuries. No word yet on the cause of the fire. Governor Newsom catching heat over a convicted rapist and murderer from San Luis Obispo County who's about to walk free.
12: District Attorney Dan Dell repeatedly pleaded to keep 75-year-old Alberto Tamez Jr. behind bars. Tamez was convicted of raping and strangling a woman in 1974. Late last year, he was granted parole by the state parole board, something Newsom could have blocked. Dell tells the California Post he thinks, quote, the right thing would be to stop letting violent criminals out of our prisons just to satisfy his policy desire to empty prisons. I'm Daniel Martindale.
11: And a debate in the L.A. mayor's race has been canceled. It was supposed to air Wednesday on Fox 11, but Mayor Bass pulled out over the weekend, followed by challenger Nithya Raman today. So now, it's no more. Those are the headlines. I'm Jason Nathanson.
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15: In Anaheim on the 91 eastbound before you get to East Street. We got that stall cleared, but you're still going to see some slowing coming away from the 5. Now in Cerritos, 605 southbound before the 91. Heads up, we got a sofa dropped in the middle lanes. You're going to be hitting the brakes from Alondra Boulevard. Pico Rivera, 605 northbound before Beverly Boulevard. The good news is you got that crash cleared over the right shoulder. You're still going to see some slowing coming away from Telegraph Road.
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0: I'll let you know when there's no ceasefire. You won't have to know. If there's no ceasefire, you're not going to have to know. You're just going to have to look at one big glow coming out of Iran.
1: ICE, to me, is a criminal operation. I've said all along, we should abolish ICE.
2: We weren't really a democracy until 1963, 1965.
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4: 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Coming up next, our final news roundup and information overload hour.
6: My news roundup and information overload hour. Here's our toll-free telephone number this Monday. It is 800-941-SEAN if you want to be a part of the program. This time tomorrow, I will be on Air Force One flying with the president to China for his summit. We'll be checking in on this radio program. I probably every day. Well, maybe I can check in tomorrow. I'll try. But every day other than maybe not tomorrow. We will be reporting live and feeding interviews back and so on and so forth that I'll be doing. Now I know everybody has been watching the events in Iran, and one of the complaints, the biggest complaint people have, is that gas prices have gone up, not nearly as high as when Joe Biden was president. But you know what? If you can pay $2, $2.50 a gallon of gasoline, why do you want to pay $4.25? You don't. And yeah, it's difficult. However, when you think of what's at stake, and that would be a nuclear armed Iran, I don't think it's much of an option. And, you know, as Marco Rubio said and articulated last week when we covered his press conference, imagine if the Iranians did have a nuclear weapon, forget the Strait of Hormuz, they'd be able to hold the entire world hostage and blackmail us constantly around the clock, and there'd be very little we can do to stop it. Now, the president has floated this idea, said it's a great idea, actually. We're going to take off the gas tax for a period of time. On the federal level, that's 18.4 cents per gallon on gasoline, 24.4 cents a gallon on diesel. Anyway, here to weigh in more on this and much more, Congressman Scott Perry of Pennsylvania. Sir, how are you?
7: I'm well, Sean. Great to be with you. Be careful when you're in China. If they ask you to go get a checkup, don't go. They'll want to harvest your organs. But I know you're a smart guy, Sean. You know.
6: Well, I really appreciate that. The other warnings I've gotten are, you better understand that inside your hotel room, that they actually have secret hallways, and that there are often live people watching and monitoring you in the room. The other piece of information I got is my room is going to be bugged, not if it's going to be bugged,
7: yep.
6: And that they'll have infrared, you know, night vision cameras that'll be watching me take a shower. And I'm like, oh, that's all very comforting.
7: Yeah, it's the Communist Party of China, and that's the things they do. And of course, you know, we have their accolades and proponents in the United States of America. So just, Sean, you're a smart guy. You'll be careful, I know, and you'll be.
6: Well, I don't think you can be that careful. I mean, my producer said to me, well, just put on a bathing suit when you're going to take a shower. I'm like, well, how do you put the bathing suit on without taking your underwear off?
7: Right.
6: I mean, yeah. You know, you're getting naked at some point, one way or the other. And if the communist Chinese are that interested in me. Now, I'll give you another little piece of the puzzle. And it wasn't exactly the most comforting call, but I did get a call saying, just so you know, they will know you're there and they will pay added attention to you because they're very aware that you are close to President Trump. I said, gee, thanks for the heads up. I really appreciate it.
7: Yeah, the point is to never trust a communist, right? But you already know that. So these people have.
6: Well, you have any tips for me then, Congressman? Because I'm a little befuddled on this.
7: Well, of course, don't say anything that you wouldn't want the Communist Chinese Party to know or hear. And the rest of the stuff, you know, where you change, how do you go to the bathroom and take a shower and all that stuff. Just, you know, you're going to have to give away some of your, what is it, your you're just going to have to be careful there and not be humiliated by knowing that somebody's likely.
6: What is this going to be up on Chinese version of OnlyFans, whatever that site is that I guess has become so popular? I'm going to be on that website, the Chinese version, or what?
7: I don't think so, but just be modest, Sean, and just understand that the Chinese Communist Party has no borders like the United States of America.
6: Well, I'll be honest, Congressman. I already know it because I've gotten phone calls from the FBI. My attorney has, saying that the Chinese have hacked into my phone, the Russians hacked into my phone, and the Iranians hacked into my phone. Why the hell they're so interested in my life, I don't know.
7: Well, you're a problem for them because you're outspoken about China and the Communist Party. But
6: I don't trust President Xi as far as I can throw him. How's that? There's a good start. I'll say that in my room loud and clear.
7: I agree with you, and so that's why they are interested in you. But you just keep holding the line. Hang around President Trump. You'll be safe, and you'll make it back, and you'll have great stories to tell us. But you wanted to talk about E-15, didn't you?
6: Well, that's part of it. First of all, do you support the president suspending the gas tax while he finishes up the situation with Iran?
7: Yeah, I always support people paying less taxes. Absolutely. And while we need to fund the federal government's roadway system and transportation system, we always pay the tax, but there's never any reduction in spending. And so maybe we can actually have a conversation about reduction in spending for our highways and our infrastructure. That would be awesome. So yeah, absolutely. We want to make sure our money is spent as efficiently as it can be. And I can tell you, as a guy on the Transportation and Infrastructure Committee, that is not the case.
6: Well, okay. So we really don't need it. Then why is it being pushed down our throat and down the throat of, you know, for example, truckers have been suffering enough in this country. Why are they paying more, 30 cents more for a gallon of diesel as a result of this when we really don't need it? And our supply we have enough supply for a couple of hundred years.
7: So this is a long story, Sean. It started probably in the 70s with the agricultural policies of America, where we used to make sure that farmers didn't all grow the same thing because they'd be wiped out in a season. That was gotten rid of in the Nixon administration, and we decided that we were going to produce corn at a massive rate and corn syrup, which, you know, we can get into the health effects of corn syrup and everything that corn is involved in. And this isn't to impugn our farmers because, look, Sean, I started out baling hay and picking fruit and working hard just like you did at a young age. But our farmers are struggling right now. And this is the government tried to fix something. And of course, they screwed it up. And now they're fixing it again, was screwing it up worse. And so each one of us, every time we buy a gallon of gas or diesel, we're paying a hidden tax to make sure that farmers have this very special market just to themselves. And we want to help our farmers. And so we know that they need to sell their crops, and we're dealing with China and tariffs and so on and so forth. But there's another part of the equation here that we're not talking about. You did the renewable fuel standard, which is tied to ethanol. It is tied to biodiesel, and it requires us, Sean, to make more of these products than we actually consume. And so what that does is the government pays for that additional, and we're paying $750 or more a gallon for this ethanol to be made. That's what it costs the taxpayers. And then you pay more for it at the pump on top of that. So this is terrible policy. We all want to help our farmers, but there's a way to do this, Sean. One of the reasons that we use ethanol is because it's an octane booster. What you and I used to know as leaded additives in our gasoline, that's been outlawed for a long time, and we don't want our cars to do what we call knocking. And so we use ethanol to do that. But we don't need as much as we produce, yet the government mandates that we produce it and buy it, and you pay for that in your taxes, and then you pay for it.
6: Well, why don't we just export the E-15 and then keep the cheaper gas for ourselves because we don't need it in the first place? In other words, I don't want to ever hurt an American farmer. I mean, they feed not only the country, but they feed the world. And they've gotten so efficient at what they do, they've almost been a victim of their own success.
7: Right, right. Sean, none of these other countries want this ethanol either. You know that when it's less efficient in your gas tank. So if you filled up with a tank of regular gasoline without ethanol, you'd go much further, maybe a third further than a tank full with ethanol added to it. And so who would want a less efficient, more expensive product? Only in America, by the American government. And of course, they're looking to expand this program this week. And we've been willing to help our farmers. I was on the task force and I said, look, I want to help farmers too. I worked on a farm. I'm surrounded by farms. They are struggling, but we've got to get rid of this mandate to produce more than we can actually use because we can't afford it. And it actually raises the cost of gasoline. Who's for that? None of us are for that.
6: Quick break. More with Congressman Scott Perry of Pennsylvania on the other side. 800-941-SEAN. Our number, if you want to be a part of the program this Monday. Listen, if you're in business, I mean, just to open the door of your business, well, you know, state law, local laws, federal laws. I mean, you can't open your business until you have this insurance, that insurance. And that means you usually have to deal with this agent, that agent. I mean, it's worse than dealing with the healthcare system. 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And that's where supersure.com comes in. I spent hours with them. 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
3: In Long Beach on the 91 eastbound after the 710, we've got a new accident in the carpool lane. It's going to be stop and go from Santa Fe Avenue. Heads up in Pico Rivera, 605 northbound before Beverly Boulevard. Got that wreck cleared over to the right shoulder. And we still have that SIG alert in Temescal Valley with a brush fire. If you're heading into Corona on the 15 northbound, right before Temescal Canyon Road, got a brush fire over on the shoulder and only the left lane is open.
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0: opinion now. Congressman Scott Perry, Pennsylvania, is with us. 800-941-SHAWN. Your calls are coming up as well, straight ahead. You know, you mentioned a couple of things here. So, and I support our farmers fully. And the question is, if for example, our, for health purposes, you know, high fructose corn syrup is not something that we're really going to want in our diet long term. If we're not going to want to use this to enhance our fuel and it's costing consumers a lot more. Okay. There's got to be a way to help our farmers legitimately and not have them suffer massive losses or any losses for that matter, transition into the food, the products that we all want, need and desire and keep them whole in the process. Is there a way that you've thought of that you can do that?
1: Yeah, I think we can. I think, look, if they want to open up the year-round market to E15, we're certainly open to that, but then just make sure

0: sure the renewable fuel standards doesn't mandate that we make and blend so much more than we actually need. What that does when we require that, then refiners that can't use all that have to buy a thing called a RIN, which is a credit. And the credit actually is going to put refiners out of business. So there's a way to do this, to phase it in and to do it smartly so that you help the farmers at the same time keep refining, keep lower gas prices, and work yourself out of this system. Look, the farmers in America should be growing sugarcane, but since the 70s, we don't do that anymore either. We just grow corn and make corn syrup out of it. And you know, you already talked about the dietary concerns. Coca-Cola, look, I represent Chocolate Town USA, Hershey. You know, we have these sugar wars in Congress as well. America can make this stuff more cheaply, more efficiently, more safely than any other country on the planet. But yet we choose not to do it because of these boneheaded policies. And so there are solutions, but look, it means that people have to get out of their.
1: Maybe I'm just a little bit old fashioned, and I understand tallow oil is better than, you know, other oils that we use to fry foods, et cetera, et cetera. At the end of the day, I mean, doesn't it really come down to the American people and the choices that they make? I'll give you an example. My producer, Linda, I mean, she couldn't give up cursing after 10 years of trying for Lent, so she decided to give up chocolate for Lent, which to me was a cop-out on her part, and it's just she is, you know, incapable of actually giving a real sacrifice for Lent, and so it became a long, drawn-out discussion. I don't think candy, I don't think a lot of sugar is healthy for anybody. However, if people want to eat that stuff, go right ahead.
0: Right.
1: And at the end of the day, if people choose that they want to eat this, whatever it is they want to eat, why should we really care?
0: Well, it shouldn't be our choice, and we shouldn't mandate these things. Unfortunately, consumers don't really have much of a choice in this thing, because just like the big ethanol lobby, the big sugar lobby, and folks like that determine our choices for us. If you want to buy some of these things, the only thing they're made with is this high corn fructose syrup, and so you really don't have a choice. I mean, I get that Linda has a hard time giving up cussing. I mean, she's living in America, listening to some of these people that you talk about on your show every day.
1: Why are you rationalizing her inability to do a simple thing like give up cursing?
0: Her, and I like her, and I represent Hershey, Pennsylvania.
2: See that?
0: So
2: thank you, Congressman. Somebody with some, you know, some sense.
0: She's got a point there, but you do as well, Sean. I mean, we should have the choice. The point is that these big consortiums, they take over these industries, and the consumer doesn't have a choice, and that's what's going to happen with E15. You won't have a choice, because there's so many trucks that are going to go to the gas station. They only have so many tanks in each truck. They're not going to run a special truck out there for the blend of gasoline that you want. You're going to have to buy what's available, and your car is going to be less efficient. You're going to be paying more for it. And what are your options?
1: If you come up with the perfect solution that won't hurt our farmers, I'm on board, because I agree. The consumer should not pay a hidden tax for gasoline or for diesel. I totally agree with you.
0: Yep.
1: Ethan, and if we can do it in a way that doesn't hurt our great farmers, I'm all for it.
0: Yep. We can do it, Sean. Just we can do E15 year round, just phase out the renewable fuel standards, and then we'll buy what the market bears and no more. And you and I won't have to pay extra for it. And that will actually be fuel freedom, which is what we're looking for in America.
1: Congressman Scott Perry, Pennsylvania, thank you, sir. 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
3: Fox News, I'm Tom Rigotti. President Trump has declared the ceasefire with Iran on life support, calling Tehran's peace proposal unacceptable. Fox's Ashley Webster's in Tel Aviv.
4: President Trump will be meeting with security advisors to talk about the next steps. It could include a resumption of military action. It could also include what to do with the logjam of ships in the Strait of Hormuz, where more than 1,500 vessels remain stranded.
3: The man charged with trying to kill President Trump at the White House Correspondents' Dinner pleads not guilty, Fox's David Spunt reports.
5: Federal prosecutors say Allen, armed with several weapons, stormed through a security checkpoint at the Washington Hilton on Saturday, April 25th, before running toward the ballroom where he fired his long gun, hitting a Secret Service officer in the chest.
3: The agent was not seriously injured. 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
7: In Long Beach on the 91 eastbound after the 710, trying to clear a wreck from the carpool and the left lane. It's going to be stopped from Wilmington Avenue. In Rosemead, 10 eastbound at Del Mar Avenue, got a wreck making its way to the shoulder. In Pomona, 57 southbound at the Temple Avenue off-ramp, that ramp partially blocked with a ladder. And still a SIG alert in Temescal Valley heading into Corona, 15 northbound before Temescal Canyon. Only the left lane is open.
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1: All right, 25 till the top of the hour. Toll free, our number is 800-941-SEAN if you want to be a part of the program. You know, when it comes to health, wellness, fitness, nutrition, longevity, most of us, if we're going to be honest, we're kind of all guessing our way through all of this. There is science, though, behind it. For example, have you noticed if you eat certain foods, you feel kind of tired, you want to take a nap, you feel bloated? I don't know, maybe your brain is a little slow, you got brain fog. Usually that is a message your body is trying to send to you, but we don't interpret it properly. Now, if you look at your DNA, that's like your fingerprint, that you have that for life, that never changes, that's special, unique to you. But your RNA is different. That tells you what's actually happening right now in your body. And this is where the science of Viome comes in. Now, Viome is a simple at-home gut health test, and they use advanced RNA technology. They will analyze your gut microbiome so you understand how your body is really functioning and reacting to very specific things. From there, the science of Viome will create a personalized food supplement plan designed specifically for the science of your body, so you won't be guessing and you'll get real guidance based on real science, real data. And when people follow their plan, most people say, oh, my digestion is better, my energy is better, my mood is improved. You know, since I eat pretty much keto friendly, almost keto exclusively, I've never felt better. When I break ranks and I cheat, it never works out well for me. It just doesn't. You know, Linda, for example, had her Viome test and it came back and everything I've been telling her for years turned out to be true. Eat more red meat. And now, are you finally listening? Because you're very stubborn.
2: I am. And I've added other things that it told me to add. But I think the thing that I would tell everybody, if you're going to do this test, and you really should, because you probably spent... Not only that, but you spent so much money on so much other crap that doesn't work. You might as well spend your money on something that does work. And the cool thing is they tell you what to eat, what you can eat, but you shouldn't, and what you should definitely not eat. It's got three categories. And I really appreciated that. I was like, okay, so definitely not this, maybe this from time to time, and definitely need more of this.
1: Then the words, Sean was right the whole time. I can't believe it came running.
2: Yeah, I actually had a special line on my Viome exam that it came back with the results, and it said Hannity was right in like giant bold red letters. I was like, oh, this is very specific to me. All right.
1: 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Based on science. Anyway, 800-941-SEAN if you want to be a part of the program. I'm not surprised, because I saw this when I went on the Gulf State trip with the president, that all of America's CEOs were there. Remember I told you when we first landed, our first stop was in Saudi Arabia, and I landed in Riyadh, and I had no idea I'd be invited to everything. I was invited to everything. It was cool. I was, you know, up... The hard part about that trip is I was doing radio and TV, and it's like I'm on a whole different schedule, and I'm with the president all day during the daytime. That's when I would normally be sleeping, and then I'd get up, then I'd keep going, and I'd have to do radio and have to do TV at night. I was averaging maybe an hour and a half, 2 hours a night sleep, which was tough. So it's just technically impossible to be able to do everything while I'm in China. But then I read today that, Elon Musk is going to be there. Tim Cook is going to be there. A dozen other top CEOs going to China. Dina Powell, of Meta, Larry Fink of BlackRock, the Boeing president's going, and I can just keep going on. It's a who's who. But when I walked into that room in Saudi Arabia and they actually had a seat for me there, on the left of me was the longest serving Saudi cabinet member in the history of Saudi Arabia. On the right of me was a contractor builder, a multi billionaire, And it was, you know, pretty interesting conversation because I was keeping it real with them. I remember I turned to them, Linda, and I said, don't you think we ought to just, you know, wipe out Iran and their nuclear sites? You guys agree with that, right? You know, obviously the conflict between Shia, Iran, and Sunni Arabs is real. And then I wondered if, in fact, they all knew. But when I looked around that room, every Fortune 500 company executive CEO was in that room from our country. And that kind of took me back a little bit. I was a little surprised by that. That doesn't surprise you at all.
2: No, I think, unfortunately, the problem that we have is that while the Go Woke, Go Broke crew is out there tearing up major metropolitan cities all across the country, they're doing it while holding an iPhone and a Starbucks. Like, they don't realize that they're walking propaganda. They all have their Nike shoes on. They're all walking around in their Lululemon. And they have, they're just, it's all such fake news, but we need these heads of these really important companies to start to say that. You know, we're seeing them move out of these very liberal states, which is great, but now we need their messaging to conform as well. Don't just walk the walk, talk the talk, do the whole thing so that we can start to get our country back on track.
1: Well, I mean, there's no doubt that when Tesla went into China, that their technology was ripped off and then they just started building out their own electric cars. It'll be interesting to get his take on all of that, but you know, they're all going there. The bottom line is there is a world economy that is very, very real. And the investment money that these companies want, number one, and cheap manufacturing, which they've gotten, number two, although that's changing under President Trump. But I'm sure a lot of them want, you know, China to be investing in America. And the president has been forcing that issue, but you know, we'll see what happens. But the list is pretty extensive. I mean, you got BlackRock, Blackstone, Boeing, you know, Citi, GE Aerospace, Goldman Sachs, MasterCard, Meta, you know, Tesla, Visa. I mean, they're all going to be there.
2: And I love that, but I got to say, I got one ask, and I have no idea if you agree with me or not. I'm hoping that you do. I do not want to see any more Chinese ownership of our land or of our big buildings or of AI data centers. I don't want to see any of that crap in the United States.
1: Well, I have a scheduled interview with the president. I promise you that's one of the questions I will ask him. I have asked him in the past. You should be scared of it. They're gobbling up, you know, thousands of acres of farmland, ranch land, and land near military installations. 100%. By the way, can I talk to one more person that's warning me not to go? One more person warning me that I got a bullseye on my back? How many, does everybody that call in going to tell me that? Every guest we have going to tell me that?
2: They have to know that you're with, my God, you're with the president. You have like the most amazing security. Like you are going to be so hooked up. It's ridiculous. It's not like regular people going there. You know, you're going to be with the top of the top.
1: Regular people. Come on. What am I? A non-regular person? I am a regular person.
2: You are.
1: My job is public.
2: No, you're not a regular person.
1: No, I hate to tell you.
2: Maybe in your living room, but in the rest of the world, you're not.
1: Okay. Do you want to give me any admonitions, any warnings? You don't think Scott Perry was clear enough and Gordon
2: Scott Perry
1: was clear enough?
2: These two guys.
1: I'm getting calls specifically, you know, that you need to be aware that they will have eyes on you the entire time you're there. I'm like, gee, this is very comforting.
2: You know that song, It Kind of Feels Like Somebody's Watching Me? You should probably play that on repeat and just remind yourself at all times. That, you know,
1: I'm not going to forget. I'm not stupid. I mean, I already knew this going in. I know that they have already targeted me for spying to begin with because our own FBI called my lawyer and told me. Jill is in Maryland on the Sean Hannity Show. Hey, Jill, how are you?
3: Happy Monday. I understand that you are headed off on this trip, and I was listening on Friday, and it sounded like you had a little bit of anxiety about them having cameras in your hotel room and in your bathroom. And you know what, Sean, I think
1: I really don't, to be honest. I really don't give a flying rip.
3: Well, good, because I was going to tell you, you know, it is what it is, and you just have to hope they like what they see, you know?
1: I have no fear. That's not the problem. That's not what I'm thinking about. I just think it's weird. I mean, it's, and when everybody that, you know, when you're getting a very specific warning from your own government about this, about me in particular, and you know, congressmen like Scott Perry, who was just on, and others. Who do we have on last week? That Gordon Chang trying to scare the living daylights out of me. I mean, I'm like, why am I getting targeted here? I'm just I'm a kid from Franklin Square, Long Island, New York. My mom was a prison guard. My dad was a family court probation guy and a waiter. I mean, can you just leave me alone? I'm a nobody.
3: You're not a nobody, and they know that. I mean, it could be, there could be a lot of reasons why they want to watch.
1: Well, it's because I know somebody. Let's put it that way. Maybe that's, they care more about the connection than they do about me.
3: Well, and you are connected. You're very connected. But
1: it really doesn't have much to do with me. I agree. Look, they can do whatever. They're going to do whatever they're going to do. There's nothing I can do to stop it.
3: That's true. And, you know, they are going to watch you, and you just know that you're going to be watched and you're going to be listened to the entire time that you're there. And again, just hope they like what they see. And I was thinking about it a little bit. I know that
1: like what they see. I don't care if they like it or not. I don't even know how to interpret that. I don't even want to go down that road.
3: No, you don't want to go down that road. I just, you know, there's probably just some envy. That's all.
1: Exactly. That's what I'm thinking. You're probably right. Jill, you made my day. Oh, did you want to say something else? Go ahead.
3: No, I just said, I hope you have a wonderful trip.
1: Thank you. I'll be reporting in every day on this program and updating everybody about, you know, what's going on. We're going to, Linda will feedback some cool interviews as I get them.
2: And, I certainly will.
1: And we'll just figure it out. I mean, we're just going to do the best we can. It's a little bit more difficult. All right, let's get to our busy phones. Arizona, Pam, next on the Sean Hannity Show. Happy Monday, Pam. How are you?
4: Thank you. Doing great. Hey, I wanted to thank you for all the work that you're doing. And I wanted to tell you that your telephone staff is wonderful. I love them. And
1: thank you.
4: I wanted to weigh in on trans individuals in women's sports. And just as a background, I ran track in high school. I was a collegiate athlete. I've run internationally. I've been a coach. And really from that standpoint, when you boil everything down, sports has been highly regulated in that we have lots of requirements. There's no blood doping. There's no steroids. Everybody gets their own category. For example, you don't put a heavyweight wrestler, in with a lightweight. You do the same with boxing. You don't put a heavyweight in with a featherweight. You know, you have certain categories. And the thing about blood doping and steroids is that I'm using those two as an example because we're not to do anything that's going to give us an unfair advantage over somebody else. Now, I don't disagree with trans individuals competing, just not in female sports. I think that they should get their own category.
1: Well, it's funny you bring this up. I meant to bring this up earlier. A California postseason track meet that took place Saturday opened with a Save Girls Sports rally outside the gates, ended in a familiar fashion as one athlete outperformed the field, highlighting growing concerns over, you know, the competitive fairness in girls' sports. In other words, a biological man wins three events at this, quote, California girls track meet. And the male, a senior in high school, competed against the women and finished across the finish line, you know, all three competitions with dominant performances. Title IX was designed to protect athletes like you, women's sports. And if you want to create a new category for trans athletes, let them all compete with each other. How's that?
4: Yeah, exactly. Exactly. And, you know, and I would even go as far as to say with the dressing rooms and restrooms, too, that they should have their own or go into an area there. I don't see anything wrong with them competing in their own category and them having their own dressing area, honestly. But we need to be able to have these separate.
1: How about basic respect? You know, the idea that I'd ever go into a woman's locker room or even when I was a kid in high school and undress myself is so disrespectful to me. It is so offensive to me. It's like, you got to be a, you know, I find the whole thing as Riley Gaines has said on this show, a violation for women. Leave women alone. Good grief. They deserve their privacy. 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
8: In Linwood on the 105 westbound before you get to Long Beach Boulevard, got some brush on fire on the right shoulder. It's going to be slow from Bellflower Boulevard. Rosemead 10 eastbound at Del Mar Avenue got a crash over on the right shoulder. Long Beach 91 eastbound after the 710. They did get that accident cleared. And heading into Corona and Temescal Valley, a sigillant remains. 15 northbound before Temescal Canyon Road got a brush fire and the right lane is closed.
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something today. We are loaded up tonight. Hannity, 9 Eastern on the Fox News Channel. Ted Cruz, also Jason Mayeras, who used to be the AG of Virginia. Oh, what's their answer to losing a Supreme Court decision? Oh, let's force them all to retire. Then we'll get another group of people that we want in and they'll change their minds. I mean, that sums up everything you need to know about Democrats. We'll get to that. We'll get analysis. Greg Jarrett, Ryan Priebus, David Asman tonight on the good news on the economy. Brianna Lineman tonight, 9 Eastern. Set your DVR. Hannity on Fox. News you'll never get from the legacy media mob. We'll see you tonight. And we will be from China the rest of the week, checking in. Anyway, we'll let you know about all the spying on me and more. Anyway, have a great night. We'll see you tonight back here. We will check in tomorrow and every day this week as we continue. Wish me luck, and I will be reporting back.

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1: It a piece of garbage. I'm Lee Silicera, Fox News. President Trump reacting to the latest response from Iran to the U.S. peace proposal.
2: I didn't even finish reading it. I said, I'm not going to waste my time reading it. I would say it's one of the weakest right now. It's our life support.
1: The president has warned bombings would resume if there is no deal with Iran that includes Tehran's inability to obtain a nuclear weapon. On gas prices, the president has a plan to bring them down.
3: At least while the war with Iran continues to rattle the oil market, President Trump says he wants a suspension of the federal gas tax.
2: You know, it's a small percentage, but it's still money.
3: The federal tax on gasoline is just over 18 cents per gallon and would require action from Congress to suspend it. But there has been legislation introduced by both Republicans and Democrats to do just that. Still, President Trump says gas prices will drop quickly once the war is over and the vital Strait of Hormuz reopened.
1: Fox's Jared Halpern at the White House. Wall Street, the Dow gained 95. The Nasdaq added 27. The S&P plus 13 as oil prices rose over $100 a barrel as the Iran conflict drags on. Two passengers traveling together on the cruise ship infected with hantavirus have been transported to Emory University in Atlanta. The rest taken to a hospital in Nebraska.
4: The remaining 15 passengers are staying in more hotel-like accommodations here at Nebraska Medical Center for observation, and health officials say these safety protocols will keep the risk of the disease spreading to the general public very low.
1: Fox's Jonathan Seri in Omaha. Three people on board the ship died. Virginia Democrats have filed an emergency appeal with the U.S. Supreme Court seeking to stop a lower court ruling invalidating their redrawn congressional maps, and the high court leaving a woman access to a widely used abortion pill untouched until at least Thursday. 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
9: An oil rig off the coast of Santa Barbara caught fire this morning. The U.S. Coast Guard says all 26 crew members were evacuated to safety. As of this afternoon, ships were still blasting the platform with water, trying to put the fire out. No word yet on the cause of the fire or if what happened has led to any oil spills or environmental damage. L.A. mayoral candidate Nithya Raman says she's changing her tune on defunding the police, something she called for after the death of George Floyd in Minneapolis in 2020.
10: Raman, a Democratic socialist, tells CNN we need to be able to respond to calls for help. She also called public safety incredibly important. Raman says the city's growing public safety demands prompted her to change her stance. Days after launching her campaign in February, Raman said she supports maintaining current LAPD staffing levels. I'm Daniel Martindale.
9: Raman also just backed out of a televised mayoral forum planned for Wednesday after LA Mayor Karen Bass backed out this weekend. So now organizers have canceled the event. Those are the headlines. I'm Jason Athenson.
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11: 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In Calabasas on the 101 northbound before you get to Lost Hills Road, we've got a new incident with a jackknife trailer. The three left lanes are going to be blocked. It is stopped coming away from Las Virgenes Road. In Colton on the 10 eastbound before you get to Rancho Avenue, got a crash blocking the right lane. And we still have a sig alert in Temescal Valley heading into Corona, 15 northbound before Temescal Canyon Road. That brush fire has the right lane blocked.
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1: From the KFI 24-hour newsroom, clear with a low around 56 in Calabasas and cloudy with a low around 58 in Santa Ana.
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9: If you have a problem figuring out whether you're for me or Trump, then you ain't black.
10: Feel no ways tired. I come too far from where I started from. Nobody told me that the road would be easy. I don't believe he brought me this far.
11: 31% of black children live in poverty compared to 11% of white children. The national average is 18%, which suggests that the percentage of black children living in poverty is more than 150%.

0: Young black entrepreneurs are just as capable of succeeding given the chance as white entrepreneurs are. But they don't have lawyers, they don't have accountants, but they have great ideas.
1: Anti-blackness is to be pro-black, and we will do it unapologetically. The United States government owes us a

0: joy cometh in the morning, and church morning is on its way.
1: I'm not trying to impress you. I'm just trying to impress upon you. I'm like you. I'm no better than you. You know, I'm a 960 SAT guy. And, you know, and I'm not trying to offend anyone, you know, trying to act all there if you got 940. But literally a 960 SAT guy. I cannot, you've never seen me read a speech. Because I cannot read a speech.
2: The woman was in a taxi and the driver said, "Do you mind if I put some music on?" She said, "Not at all." He said, "Kiss?" She said, "Let's listen to the music first and see how we get along." President Trump turning his attention to domestic matters. And I would argue not a moment too soon. The president's approval ratings have been down. You've got a lot of key forces who were instrumental in mobilizing support for his candidacy in 2024 who have splintered. And I would argue that what he needs to do is rally Americans behind his successes. He closed the border. How many people remember he closed the border? Even people that hate Trump recognize the importance he closed the border. They said it couldn't be done. Republicans said it couldn't be done. You've got John Cornyn in Texas, who's been in the Senate for four terms. The man has been in public office for over 40 years. It's too long. You had all these Republicans, John McCain, Bob Dole, Mitt Romney, Jeb Bush, George W. Bush, who could not and would not close the border. They didn't want to. He did. He began deporting the worst of the worst. They said it couldn't be done. He did. He faded the heat. The Iran war has taken the attention away from real, bold successes of his administration. And now it's time to remind the American people and give them more successes to build on. Today, flanked by mothers talking about health care for young families having children. These are the sorts of things that make moderate voters say, oh, they do care about me. They're not just the party of rich people and warmongers. They're not what AOC says they are. It's a rational, respectful party. It's going to make good policies for me and my family. That's where the president ought to be. And if he'll focus his attention there between now and November, with the redistricting wins that we've had, you've got an expected, see my notes here. You've got an expected pickup of 5 in Texas, 4 in Florida, 2 in Ohio, 1 in North Carolina, Missouri, Tennessee. You've got an expected 14 pickups. The Democrats responding in California, picking up 5, and in Utah, picking up 1. So Democrats expected to flip 6. We're expected to flip 14, a net gain of 8. Plus you've got pending in Louisiana, the second congressional district, which should flip from Democrat to Republican when they redraw the lines. And then, of course, you've got Alabama. Both of those governors in, well, you've got, did I mention Tennessee? I did. But you've got Alabama and Louisiana set to come. These are the things that need to be done to win in November. Otherwise, you've got the final 2 years, the Trump presidency, where whether we like it or not, whether he likes it or not, he will be perceived as a lame duck. There's still a lot of things he'd like to get done. And the last thing he wants or the nation needs is for him to be hounded by Democrats in charge of a House that is passing articles of impeachment. Even if you can't get them through the Senate, the hearings, the constant hassle, the nagging, that's what would happen. Which is why it is very important that Republicans hold the House. And I think the president returning to focus on domestic affairs will do that. That's what he ran on in 16 and 20. That's what he won on in 24. Fixing the country from within. Issues that matter to everyday voters, not foreign governments, foreign regions, not Ukraine, not Iran. Issues that matter to everyday Americans, like gas prices or egg prices. This is a big improvement. I'm happy with what I see today.
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5: 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Calabasas, a wreck on the 101 northbound before Lost Hills. Three left lanes are blocked with a backup away from Las Virgenes. Also, we're heading out to Temescal Valley. This is on the 15 northbound coming up on Temescal Canyon Road. It is a brush fire, and the right lane is off limits. As a result, we're seeing delays that are jammed getting away from Lake Street. Let's also take a look at the drive as you make your way along the 91 freeway. This is out of Orange County into Corona, and that drive is going to be crowded away from Kramer Glissell and stretches heading towards Green River.
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13: Congress was designed to represent the people, not their party or themselves. Solve problems, not use them as leverage for blame. How on earth can Gavin Newsom continue to blame high gas prices on

0: signature hit, Ahab the Arab. After the Virginia State Supreme Court, in a major ruling a few days ago, struck down the Democrats' new redistricting map, liberals now plan to lower the mandatory retirement age for state Supreme Court justices to 53. At 53, every Supreme Court justice must retire. And the reason is the youngest of the justices is 54. So the plan would be make every justice retire and then appoint justices to rubber stamp their redistricting. When the Democrats talked about a threat to democracy, this is a threat to democracy. The proper functioning of our Democrat Republic has grown to be the three branches of government. The legislative, which writes the laws, the executive, which enforces the laws, the judicial, which interprets the laws. We have it at the state. We have it at the federal. It's understood. But the Democrats don't want that. The Democrats don't want the process to work. And they'll say on Monday they're for this, and on Tuesday they'll flip and say the exact opposite. They are not to be trusted. Because they don't actually ever care about principle. It's all about power. Fox News' Guy Benson talking about exactly what they're doing, calling it a banana republic.
1: This is stunning. So the Virginia Democrats just conducted an unconstitutional power grab, trying to change the state constitution via referendum, and they did it through an illegal process. The state Supreme Court actually said you can remedy the process by doing it legally next time. Here's how you do that. And now you're seeing this meltdown on the left where the New York Times is reporting about these machinations at least being discussed by some Democrats at high levels, one of which, as you just detailed, Joey, involves taking out the entire state Supreme Court. Just basically going back retroactively and saying, oh, you're all too old. The new cutoff is 54. You're all ineligible to be justices, so you're out. Filling seven seats with their own hacks and doing it again, that is banana republic, like total institution destroying madness. Then the backup plan that they're talking about doing, apparently, is to invalidate the 2020 constitutional amendment that was overwhelmingly supported by Virginians, mm-hmm. that created the independent redistricting process that has actually brought about a fair map. And then the legislature would say, okay, that one doesn't count anymore. Now we'll draw these new districts. It's wild. I think there are some Democrats tapping the brakes on it, which they should be. If they seriously consider either of these things, it is seismic and like a red flag moment for the democracy that they pretend to care about. Don't do this.
0: Meanwhile, the Temu version of Barack Obama, who goes by the name Hakeem Jeffries, the leader of the Democrats in the House, went on MS Now, which is what MSNBC used to be. Just rebrand it. And he was very upset about the Supreme Court's decision to end racist districts. Here's what he said.
2: A new generation of Americans have to show up, stand up, speak up, fight, get into good trouble to usher in an era of progress. We went from the progress of emancipation to the backlash of Jim Crow. The progress of the civil rights movement to the backlash of mass incarceration, the progress of electing Barack Obama to the backlash that has resulted in the elevation of Donald Trump, MAGA extremism, and this behavior that we're seeing coming out of the Supreme Court of the United States to throw the American South back into the Jim Crow era. So it's going to take an all hands on deck effort.
0: It's a sad day when someone is so stupid that they're still screaming slavery and Jim Crow, all in an attempt to keep black charlatans in positions, to keep their thumb, their boot on the neck of everyday blacks. We've had black mayors of major cities, and the black cities, those cities become more crime riddled. They go further into debt. They go bankrupt. How did Harold Washington do in Chicago? How did Kwame Kilpatrick do in Detroit and then prison? How did Mark Morial, how did Ray Nagin do in New Orleans and then prison? How did the mayor of Baltimore, I forget her name, do and then in prison? How did

0: Barry and Barry do in D.C. in prison? You just had another congressman from Florida pleading guilty, going to prison. Cynthia McKinney was kicked out. Eddie Bernice Johnson was accused, and I think she ended up pleading out. How have these black elected officials served the interests of everyday blacks? They haven't. They've been scoundrels and charlatans who happen to be black. Americans want safe streets, good schools, good health care, good jobs. These people are screaming racism. And maybe the worst of them all is Jim Clyburn. Jim Clyburn, the guy who gave us Joe Biden, the head of Joe Biden's campaign, the guy who, quote unquote, won South Carolina for Joe Biden. Well, now he's at risk of losing his seat. He was asked by Jake Tapper, do you agree with your fellow Democrats that this is a return to the Jim Crow South? Of course he does. That's all he knows how to talk about.
1: The Senate Minority Leader Chuck Schumer, he called the Supreme Court's decision to weaken the Voting Rights Act, as it were, quote, another step towards resurrecting the Jim Crow South. Georgia Democratic Senator Raphael Warnock said it was a, quote, 21st century version of Jim Crow in new clothes. Do you agree?
2: Absolutely, I agree. So much so that I've been saying this now for the last 4 or 5 years, and people have been looking at me as if I'm crazy or something.
0: For years and years, I would hear people talk about buying and selling gold, silver, and I was always interested in the gold rush and Colorado gold and the 49ers and all that, but I never really saw it as part of my investment portfolio. 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We saw what Big Pharma did. We saw the country shut down. We saw the cash for clunkers. We started seeing all these things under the Obama administration. We started seeing the government spending way, way, way more than ever. And I started seeing the numbers add up. And I said, I can't do this anymore. 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
10: The Lakers will try to force a Game 5 of the Western Conference semifinals today when they host the Thunder. LA is down 0-3 to the defending champs. Dodgers shortstop Mookie Betts will return to the lineup tonight against the Giants after missing more than a month with an oblique strain. NBC leaked part of the NFL schedule today, announcing the Cowboys will visit the Giants to open Sunday Night Football. I'm Frank Garrity.
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14: Fox News, I'm John Saucier. Two people from Georgia have been sent to Emory University Hospital after testing positive for hantavirus. Georgia Governor Brian Kemp says he's confident in the team handling the situation.
15: We're as prepared as any state in the country to do this, and it's just the right thing to do. I mean, you think if you were one of those passengers that was stranded, especially if you were from Georgia, you would want your state to come to your aid, and that's exactly what we're going to do.
14: 16 others taken to the University of Nebraska's Medical Center. All of them were on that cruise ship. Senate Minority Leader Chuck Schumer says he's worried the government won't be able to respond adequately if the disease spreads further. He cites cuts from DOGE early last year.
9: The Centers for Disease Control and Prevention and the Department of Health and Human Services, including, here's who Trump fired, cruise ship inspectors, port health station staff, disease detectives, and others.
14: That cruise ship will be disinfected. 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
18: The problems continue in Calabasas with this jackknife big rig on the 101 northbound before Lost Hills. Three left lanes are off limits. Delays have been loading up away from Las Virgenes. Also, more problems. This is in Temescal Valley. It's a brush fire. 15 northbound coming up on Temescal Canyon Road. It's the right lane that's off limits and huge delays getting away from Lake Street. Let's also take a look at the drive in Rosemead. This is on the 10 freeway eastbound at Del Mar. A crash is off to the shoulder. You're on the brakes away from Eastern.
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27: Breaker 19, this here's a rubber duck. You got a copy on me, Big Ben? Come on. Yeah, 10-4, Big Ben, for sure, for sure. By golly, it's clean, clear to Flagtown. Come on. Yeah, it's a big 10-4 there, Big Ben. Yeah, we definitely got the front door, good buddy. Mercy sakes alive, looks like we've got us a convoy.
28: It was the dark of the moon on the 6th of June in a Kenworth pulling logs. Cab over Pete.
0: The ongoing war in Iran, which hopefully will soon be over, has driven energy prices high. The U.S. energy sector is up 24.7% year to date. If you are an investor in oil and gas energy stocks, you've seen a great appreciation in your stocks. The trade-off being, it's one of the few products that hits consumers across the board directly, and it hits them repeatedly, every week to 2 weeks when they gas up. This creates what is known as a K-shaped economy in real time. The upper part of the K represents higher income households. They're not feeling the pinch as much. They pull up to get gas. They put their card in. They look at their phone. When it's done, they pull the nozzle out, put it back in, go on about their business. And they, by and large, either don't notice or don't care what the gas price differential is. A $4 gallon of gas, not ideal, but it's not going to cause them not to take a driving vacation. And most of them aren't taking a driving vacation anyway. It's not going to cause them not to do something. It's not enough money to matter. The lower part of that K-shaped economy, that's where you see the difference. Middle income and lower income households are feeling that very differently. Energy, food, housing, they take up a larger portion of those people's budget. So higher prices create trade-off. That means pulling back on discretionary spending or leaning more heavily on credit. So what happens, here we are in May, people are getting ready for their summer vacation, which is driven by the kids' school year. So little Bobby and Susie are going to be out of school shortly. And it was planned that we'd drive up, down, or over to see Grandma and Grandpa, or to go to Disney World or Disneyland or Six Flags or Niagara Falls. But particularly for a family and a working class family, that means we've got to drive to make it make sense. And when you talk about several tanks of gas to get there and back, it's a meaningful difference in the budget. So that means, you know, they don't want to tell the kids no, but that means they're going to have to make further cutbacks or take on more debt. And a lot of families have already taken on short-term consumer debt, high interest rates. So now you're creating an environment where people are seeing the war in Iran affecting their lives. That's a problem. I know I'm not supposed to say that. And I'm going to hear from people. You need to get on the Trump train, Michael. Okay. I'm just telling you, the polls are showing. And they're going to show because we're about to enter into the time period where the purchase of fuel is going to be related more to discretionary than necessary travel. During the school year, it's getting back and forth to pick up kids at school, or it's getting back and forth to work, or it's delivering goods and services. During the summer, outside the school year, people were planning on taking discretionary travel, discretionary time off. And when they can't do that or it hurts them more, you look at the numbers, roughly 16% of U.S. households earn $200,000 or more. That means 84% fall into the middle and lower segments of that K. And that means sensitivity to rising costs is much higher. When the majority of the population feels financially squeezed, you're going to see that, as James Carville said, it's the economy, stupid. It's back pocket issues. As people head to the midterm elections, if they perceive, which the media and Democrats want them to, that the reason they're paying more for a gallon of gas is because of the war in Iran, there's nothing protecting Netanyahu is going to do to make them happy. Now, I understand we're not supposed to criticize American foreign policy in the Trump administration as it relates to Ukraine or Israel or Iran. But I think you need to. I think it's important for the president to hear this. When the president almost endorsed John Cornyn when the runoff began in the Republican primary in Texas for U.S. Senate, which starts a week from today, by the way, when the president was about to endorse Cornyn as a favor to John Thune, and in exchange they were going to get the SAVE Act, I heard 9 out of 10 emails I got was Trump has to understand, even if he endorses Cornyn, we're supporting Paxton, our attorney general. Cornyn's a swamp creature. Somehow, a few days later, the president did not endorse. Kathy Wiles soon left. I don't know if it was tied to that. Susie Wiles wanted him to keep John Cornyn. Somehow the swamp creatures were out of the room for a minute, and the cleaning lady slipped in and said, hey, you're about to piss off the base here. And Trump said to several people in Texas, you guys are not doing your jobs. Y'all were supposed to tell me that my base wants me to support Paxton, not Cornyn. There is a bubble that every president lives inside. And Trump is a tough personality. He doesn't like to get negative news. Neither did Jobs. Neither did Elon Musk. Neither do a lot. Lee Iacocca didn't. But at some point, there have to be people bold enough that care enough about the president and his administration's success to say to him, hey, we got to end this. The continuous chase for the nuclear dust is going to cost us the midterms, which is going to destroy the last 2 years of your administration. We've got to change this now.
26: Guitars, cigars, and a few thoughts from the Czar. 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
18: Stalling Elysian Park on the 5 southbound before the 110. They're clearing it out of the left lane. That drive is slow moving away from Colorado. We're also looking at Commerce, an earlier crash on the 5 southbound before Garfield. off to the shoulder now, but delays are loading up out of East LA, getting away from Calzona Street. We're also looking at Calabasas. This is that wreck on the 101 northbound before Lost Hills. There, it's a bunch of cars got into it. They're just trying to get everything situated. At last check, the three left were blocked with a backup from just about Topanga Canyon.
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0: should remember the name Mark Elias. If you don't, let me remind you. He has his fingerprints on a lot of evil. He was Hillary Clinton's campaign lawyer in 2016. Top guy. Worked at a big white shoe law firm called Perkins Coie. Very well connected. Very powerful. You'll remember the Steele dossier. That pile of completely unverified supposed opposition research that was pure fiction that somehow ended up being used to justify spying not just on the Trump campaign, but on Donald Trump himself. Well, follow the money. The Clinton campaign, that's Hillary, paid Perkins Coie. That's Mark Elias. Perkins Coie paid Fusion GPS. That was it Glenn Kessler? Fusion GPS paid Christopher Steele. That's this supposed British spy. And Mark Elias was sitting right there in the middle of that whole chain. It's genius. It's diabolical. It's Dr. Evil. So it will come as no surprise that Mark Elias went on MS Now to oppose the redistricting after the Supreme Court decision to end racist gerrymandering.
1: In the end, here's why I'm angry. In the end, Democrats are still going to take control of the House. Okay? Like, that's the good news, right? In the end, I think Democrats still could win the Senate. In the end, like, politics will be politics. But the reason why I am so angry is because the Supreme Court of the United States chose to strike down a law that was passed in 1965, that Congress was in dialogue with the court, over in the 1970s and 1980s. And for the last 40 years, we have lived under a set of principles that all players have accepted as a fair level playing field. And then a group of white Louisianans decided to challenge a map, and the U.S. Supreme Court ordered the parties to argue a case that none of the parties wanted, which was whether the Section 2 of the Voting Rights Act was still in effect under the right test. And then the parties did it. And they chose to issue an opinion in the middle of May while primaries were going on. And then the U.S. Supreme Court thought, you know what? Sure, we let black voters wait 2 years and vote under illegal maps. But God forbid these white voters have to do the same in Louisiana. That would be a constitutional crisis. And against all of that backdrop, have we learned nothing? I mean, have we learned nothing? Has the broader legal community not learned anything? Other than the civil rights groups, have people not learned that when you do this to black voters, it turns out bad for democracy for everybody? So, yeah, I'm angry. I'm angry because of the appalling silence that's going on right now around this case and the aftermath.
0: Just remember this. When Mark Elias is angry, we're in a good spot. Yep. You're making the right people angry. Scott Jennings is the one bright spot at CNN, which is what's made him into such a star. And it's fun to watch him bait people like race grifter Ashley Allison. Listen to this exchange about the end of racist districts. They call them race-based districts. They're racist districts. That's all they are.
2: Partisan redistricting is a fact of life.
3: And now, this isn't partisan.
2: On the campaign,
3: what is it?
2: Sure, it is.
3: Racial redistricting.
2: On the campaign,
3: you literally are taking Memphis, which is a city that with black voters, and you split it in three, stretching 3,000 miles.
2: Who's the current Democrat congressman there? What is it? A black congressman?
3: Just because black people are allowed to like people that don't look like them.
0: Exactly. Hold on right there.
2: And that is the point I want to.
0: Hold on right there, Ramon. So his point is, they say you have to keep these gerrymandered districts, these race-based districts, race-based, because that's the only way they can elect black congressmen. All right. Well, Steve Cohen's not a black congressman. He's a white Jewish Democrat. Yes, yes, yes. We really need to protect Democrats, not blacks. In fact, it would hurt a black Republican. So it's not really about race, is it? It's about Democrats. And the only reason they care about an individual Democrat congressman's seat is you got to get to 218 to have the House so that you can have the Speaker. These people don't care about anything decent. They don't care about the quality of life of black people or anyone else in this country. They care about accumulating power. That is the one thing they care about. They will push black people over a cliff to accumulate power. And they do it every day. All right, finish it up.
2: Exactly. And that is the point I wanted you to make, because just because you're not going to have a black congressman, why is it that a Republican can't do just as well representing black voters as a Democrat?
3: Because
2: why
3: aren't electing.
2: Why does your race determine your politics?
3: It doesn't. You're making my point, actually. The assumption is black people. No. The assumption is black people will only elect black people. No, black people are smart enough to
2: no,
3: elect.
2: No,
3: nope, let
4: black
3: me finish.
4: People only
3: black people.
4: Just
3: let me finish.
4: Nope.
3: Black people will elect people who will actually represent them, who have their best interests in heart. And what Republicans have done in Tennessee is dismantle the power for black people to have their voice. They did the same thing in Texas because they said they thought Latinos were going to swing for Republicans. There are black people that are represented. I'm black and I got a Republican president right now. Black people don't elect black people based on race. They elect people that are aligned with their moral, their beliefs in justice. And Republicans just took that away from them in Tennessee and in other states.
2: I just disagree that the only person, the only kind of a politician who can elect black people in Congress must be a Democrat. This is just an artificial.
3: That's not what I'm saying.
2: The Democratic
3: That's
2: Party.
3: Not what I'm saying.
2: Black voters are still fully franchised and go vote for whoever they
3: That's
2: want.
3: That's not
2: it
3: what I'm saying.
2: It just doesn't have to be a Democrat.
0: It frustrates me. It really does. To watch so many blacks in this country suffer. And to watch so many people claim to be their slave masters, who are not participating in any way in improving their lives. They're making their lives worse. Serving black people does not mean not enforcing the law. Serving black people does not mean increasing welfare or public housing. Serving black people means making this country exactly what made it something that the Vietnamese could come here and succeed. The Indians could come here and succeed. The Africans can come here and succeed. Why is that? Why are all these non-white immigrant groups, some of whom don't speak English when they arrive, arriving and succeeding? The Vietnamese boat people came here in with nothing but the shirt on their back. And what did they do? They opened convenience stores, and Tippi Hedren taught them to do nails, or her nail girl taught them to do nails while they were at the refugee camp. And they went forth into the country and opened nail salons. Hard work, by the way. Very hard work. But they did it. And they succeeded. And now how many videos do you see of some black person walking in using an EBT card for everything else and yelling at the Asian to get out of my country? We need cultural leadership, not political. We need cultural leadership. These are the traits that succeed around the world. These are the traits that fail. The traits of the Democrats are traits of failures. Don't do this. You'll end up dead on a street corner. You'll end up with no dignity. You'll end up in prison. Where are the people who care enough about black people to be honest and truthful? Think about the fact that it took 200 years to hit $1 trillion in national debt. 200 years, $1 trillion. 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
2: Guaranteed human.
3: It's hanging by a thread. I'm Lisa Lacera, Fox News. President Trump rejecting the response from Iran to the U.S. peace proposal.
4: President Trump says a counteroffer from Iran over the weekend is garbage, and the ceasefire is now unbelievably weak.
5: I would say the ceasefire is on massive life support.
4: The president has warned of resuming a bombing campaign if Iran fails to reach a deal with the U.S. that includes never having a nuclear weapon.
5: But in Iran, they have the moderates that are dying to make a deal, and then you have the lunatics, and I guess they're a little bit afraid of the lunatics.
4: President Trump is traveling to Beijing this week to meet with Chinese President Xi Jinping, a summit where Iran is expected to be a top issue.
3: Fox's Jared Halpern at the White House, the president posting on Truth Social that he's looking forward to his trip to China, which he called an amazing country with a leader respected by all. Two patients infected with hantavirus from the ship where three people died have been taken to Atlanta's Emory University, where health officials say they're being monitored.
6: To the individuals that returned today and their families, we are focused on delivering safe, respectful care and transparent communication. To the American public, we want you to know that we are here to protect your health and to ensure American communities remain healthy and safe.
3: The CDC's Dr. David Fitter. People from more than 20 countries have entered quarantine. A French woman was the latest to be confirmed as infected. Meanwhile, Senate Democratic leader Chuck Schumer says he's concerned the government won't be able to respond if hantavirus spreads further.
7: The Centers for Disease Control and Prevention and the Department of Health and Human Services, including, here's who Trump fired, cruise ship inspectors, port health station staff, disease detectives, and others.
3: The World Health Organization recommends 6 weeks of monitoring as the disease runs its course. 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
13: An oil rig off the coast of Santa Barbara caught fire this morning. The U.S. Coast Guard says all 26 crew members were evacuated to safety. As of this afternoon, ships were still blasting the platform with water, trying to put the fire out. No word yet on the cause of the fire or if what happened has led to any oil spills or environmental damage. L.A. mayoral candidate Nithya Raman says she's changing her tune on defunding the police, something she called for after the death of George Floyd in Minneapolis in 2020.
14: Raman, a Democratic socialist, tells CNN we need to be able to respond to calls for help. She also called public safety incredibly important. Raman says the city's growing public safety demands prompted her to change her stance. Days after launching her campaign in February, Raman said she supports maintaining current LAPD staffing levels. I'm Daniel Martindale.
13: Raman also just backed out of a televised mayoral forum planned for Wednesday after LA Mayor Karen Bass backed out this weekend. So now organizers have canceled the event. Those are the headlines. I'm Jason Athenson.
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16: Calabasas is tough on that 101 northbound. A crash before Lost Hills. Three left lanes have been blocked. Delays away from Topanga Canyon. Also, Griffith Park, 134 eastbound before the 5. A wreck now off to the shoulder and delays are pretty heavy away from Forest Lawn Drive. In Elysian Park, a stall on the 5 southbound before the 110. That's been plugging up the left lane. That drive is slow moving out of Griffith Park, getting away from just about Colorado. We're also looking at Temescal Valley. This is a brush fire affecting the 15, making your way northbound before Temescal Canyon Road, right lane block, delays from Lake Street.
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17: From the KFI 24-hour newsroom, cloudy with a low around 58 in Studio City and cloudy and foggy with a low around 58 in Orange.
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26: 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I'm talking out loud. Say it loud.
27: I don't feel no ways tired. I come too far from where I started from. Nobody told me that the road would be Z. I don't believe he brought me this far.
28: 31% of black children live in poverty compared to 11% of white children. The national average is 18%, which suggests that the percentage of black children living in poverty is more than 150%.

0: Young black entrepreneurs are just as capable of succeeding given the chance as white entrepreneurs are. But they don't have lawyers, they don't have accountants, but they have great ideas.
1: Anti-blackness is to be pro-black, and we will do it unapologetically. The United States government owes us a debt, and

0: joy cometh in the morning, and church morning is on its way.
1: I'm not trying to impress you. I'm just trying to impress upon you. I'm like you. I'm no better than you. You know, I'm a 960 SAT guy. And, you know, and I'm not trying to offend anyone, you know, trying to act all there if you got 940. But literally a 960 SAT guy. I cannot, you've never seen me read a speech. Because I cannot read a speech.
2: They don't know what to do in California. They have to hold on to the governor's mansion because that is a prize for Democrat socialism. And after Eric Swalwell fell apart, so late in the day, too late to run for re-election. In fact, he had to step down. It's an interesting quirk of American politics. Eric Swalwell was sleeping with Fang Bang, a confirmed Chinese spy who, when this all came out, was recalled to China before she could tell anybody here what the heck was going on. He wasn't the only elected official she was sleeping with. So here was Swalwell, who was doing a number of horrible things for his people and for the country. But that didn't matter. It wasn't until he sexually harassed women that he had to step down. Because doing terrible things, stealing money, defrauding things, defrauding the government, defrauding the people, implementing terrible policies, defunding the police, none of these things matter. But, oh, sexual indiscretion, everybody can understand that. Oh, we can be opposed to that. It's just crazy. He should have been driven out of office because he's an awful human being. But I'll take the sexual indiscretion. Last week, CNN reported that several women said Eric Swalwell would send them videos of himself masturbating and other perverted messages on Snapchat. But what did he tell the public when he joined Snapchat? That he was going to restore our faith in democracy. Well, I don't know how my faith in democracy is related to you sending videos of yourself spanking your monkey to women who don't want to see that.
3: Former Congressman Eric Swalwell cannot get out of the headlines, now accused by multiple women of sending sexual messages through Snapchat after becoming one of the first members of Congress to actually join that platform back in the day. CNN has now interviewed more than a dozen women who say Swalwell made them feel uncomfortable over the last decade, from social media messages to in-person encounters to alleged attempts, Congressman, to get them into his hotel room. Swalwell sent one girl nude photos of himself and videos of him masturbating. Who on earth, I mean, would ever want to see something like that? I mean, Eric Swalwell. Back in 2016, The Hill anointed Swalwell as the Snapchat King of Congress. Now, this was an app that was initially designed for sending nude pictures, by the way. You should know that. It's much more mainstream now, but that's what it was for. Swalwell joined right out of the gate for obvious reasons, but claimed that he was doing it to help democracy. He actually said that. The New York Times reports he's still using Snapchat, still sending communications to his staffers, including one to a former intern on the app, asking why she had taken a screenshot of their chat history. Eric, you're dumb, but you're not that dumb. I think we all know why she's taking pictures and evidence of what the hell kind of weird guy you are, Eric Swalwell.
2: So with Swalwell out, he was the Democrats' front runner. In a Democrat state, he was going to win. But now he's out. Although he suspended his campaign, he didn't end it. He could get back in. Well, in California, in statewide elections, you don't have a Democrat primary and a Republican primary, and the winners of each face off, you have what's known as a jungle primary. And a jungle primary means everybody runs. And the quirk this time is that there's a real possibility that in the jungle primary, because it's the two top finishers that will face off in the general election, it's very possible it could be Steve Hilton and Chad Bianco, both Republicans. You could end up with two Republicans in the general election, the jungle primary runoff. You could end up with two Republicans ensuring that a Republican could be governor. Now, that's too rich not to enjoy. However, that's what happens with what's called a jungle primary, a wide open primary. However, I don't believe the Democrats will let that happen. I think that after spanking Eric Swalwell for spanking himself and sending videos of it, they will beg him to get back into the race, and he will. And you will see very quickly that Democrats can, so eagerly overlook these crimes against women in order to hold on to power. Mark my words, it's coming. Here's a question. 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
4: Calabasas, good news on the 101 northbound before Lost Hills. A wreck is wrapped up. All lanes are now open. Traffic picking up away from Topanga Canyon. Encino, 101 northbound before Havenhurst. They include this crash off to the shoulder. You're on the brakes getting away from Sepulveda Boulevard. Also tough out to Long Beach with a stall, 91 eastbound at the 710. It's in the center divider, but you're on the brakes out of Compton away from Central Avenue. Also tough in South El Monte on the 60 eastbound before Santa Anita Avenue. Looks like they've been holding the two left lanes while they clear this crash with a backup off of the 710.
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role in an $11 million Medicaid fraud scheme that resulted in no jail time. His partners in the scheme were freed on bond and allowed by the liberal judge to keep his passport. So guess what he did? He fled to Kenya. Well, why would he do that? Because he'd already moved his family there. Saeed Awil Ibrahim pleaded guilty. We didn't have a Saeed Awil at my school. In a sweetheart deal with Somali fraud defender / Minnesota Attorney General Keith Ellison. See, let's not forget who the Attorney General of Minnesota is, Keith Ellison. So Keith Ellison is in charge of enforcing the law, and he says, I'll give you this deal right here, which is basically letting you run free, because that's exactly what they want to do. These people defrauded the state as the agent of the federal government administering federal funds. And you're over there busting your ass at work. You don't get $11 million. You get taxes that pay for this crap. But God forbid you not pay a parking ticket, they'll send a warrant out for you. God forbid you be behind on a child support payment or an income tax payment. They'll come after you. This is what makes people angry. This is what infuriates people. How many immigrants have come to this country and played us for fools? And our government has sold out to them. And the people who fought the wars paid the taxes. But you're a bad person for being angry over it? You're an awful person? I wish these people were white. Then at least they wouldn't claim there was a racial element to it. I hate a fraudster. Period. End of story. I don't care where they're from. These people just happen to be black from Somalia. I don't care where they're from. Fraud is fraud. Told a story this morning, I'm going to tell to end the show, about the Japanese public transport system. And I think it says a lot about pride in your country and dignity in your work. And we don't have that in this country. Look at Tim Walz as the governor of Minnesota. Look at Keith Ellison as the attorney general. Look at Gavin Newsom as the governor of California. Look at these people, Kathy Hochul in New York. These are the worst of the worst. If you had a small distribution company, you wouldn't hire any of these people to work there. You know, if your company didn't do its job, you'd go out of business. If you run a corner convenience store, if you run a corner mailboxes, et cetera, or UPS store, if you run a plumbing supply shop or electrical supply shop, if you didn't open on time and people drove there to pick stuff up and you weren't there, they wouldn't come back. If you didn't show up to work for days and weeks on end, they wouldn't come back. If people ordered stuff on your website and you never delivered it, they wouldn't order again. There is no pride, no dignity in our government across the country. And as representative democracy goes, if you bring people in from Somalia and you campaign on the basis of, hey, wink, wink, nod, nod, I got your back. Well, yeah, you're going to get the support of that community. So you've got these little outposts of corruption and fraud. So Mogadishu, Minnesota, Minneapolis, starts looking a lot like Somalia, an underground economy where there's nothing but fraud. You know, I'm told that in 1972 in Nicaragua, when they had the earthquake, when the American Red Cross

0: cross brought blood down because so many people were injured. The Somoza government, he was a tyrant. The Somoza government said, we have to take receipt of the blood. You can't give it directly. And we will distribute the blood in our clinics because we want to make sure there are no diseases entering our population from bad blood. They weren't reviewing the blood. They weren't testing or vetting the blood. They were selling it to the highest bidder and keeping the money themselves. That level of fraud and corruption, using the government to make money and acquire power. I've been told that Somoza had a rule that you couldn't build a building in Managua, the capital, without using Somoza brick, which, of course, he owned. You see story after story after story of these sorts of things. When Ray Nagin was the mayor of New Orleans, he granted a Home Depot, maybe it was a Lowe's, one of the big box hardware stores, a license to do business, but they had to use his son, if I remember the story correctly, to install the countertops. But his son had no real experience of that, and his son didn't care about quality control. And so in short order, people would order a countertop from whatever it was, Lowe's, Home Depot, and then it would be delivered and installed all wrong. So they'd call up the corporate office. Hey, guys, what are we doing here? This is all wrong. It's all messed up. And so eventually the company had to expose the fraud that was Ray Nagin, all the while claiming to speak for black people. I have friends who've been buying gold for as long as I can remember. And I was always interested. I had a friend who was really, really, really into gold. When he needed some money, he'd sell some of his gold. His daughter got married. Son got married. He'd sell some gold to pay for it. And I was into real estate. 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
9: Fox News, I'm Tom Bergotti. The 18 Americans on the Hanta virus-exposed cruise ship are back in the U.S., where they're being assessed and monitored during a quarantine period. Fox's Jonathan Siri reports the disease may have spread to other people.
10: Today, health authorities in Maryland announced that they're monitoring two residents who were not on the cruise ship, but may have had exposure to one of the cruise ship passengers who got off earlier and was on a flight with them abroad.
9: Democrats in Virginia are asking the U.S. Supreme Court to intervene after their redistricting plan was invalidated. Fox's Jessica Rosenthal reports.
11: Virginia state Democrats have asked the U.S. Supreme Court to invalidate the state Supreme Court's ruling. The state Supreme Court found the constitutional amendment put before voters authorizing congressional lines to be redrawn violated procedure.
9: Voters narrowly approved the new congressional maps last month. 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
14: Calabasas, good news on the 101 northbound before Lost Hills. A wreck has wrapped up. All lanes are now open. Traffic picking up away from Topanga Canyon. Encino, 101 northbound before Havenhurst. They've cleared this crash off to the shoulder. You're on the brakes getting away from Sepulveda Boulevard. Also tough out to Long Beach with a stall, 91 eastbound at the 710. It's in the center divider, but you're on the brakes out of Compton away from Central Avenue. Also tough in South El Monte on the 60 eastbound before Santa Anita Avenue. Looks like they've been holding the two left lanes while they clear this crash with a backup off of the 710.
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17: From the KFI 24-hour newsroom, clear with a low around 56 in Calabasas and cloudy with a low around 58 in Santa Ana.
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0: hope that you mothers felt loved and appreciated, respected and honored this weekend. Because whether you felt it or not, you are. You know, sometimes it's hardest to show our love to the people closest to us. Because we develop this language, which is very, I don't want to say transactional, but there's a fluidity to it. You know, if your parents are getting on up there in age, maybe you call, see how they're doing. And my dad's 86. And they're responding with their medical appointments. And you're pretending to care, or maybe you do care, but sometimes it can be a lot. And that's what's going on in their world. That's what they want to talk about. That's what they care about. Because for many people, they get to an age, that's what's occupying most of their time and energy. Doctor's appointments, checkups, procedures, all of it. And the hassle of going to the doctor, you've got an appointment. So if you got an appointment at 2 o'clock in the afternoon, well, you got to get there. So there's, you know, all of that hassle. You got to get parked in a parking garage in the med center and all that. Get up to the room, to the actual medical office. Go to that little obscured plasticky glass thing. Knock on there. They're mad at you for knocking. They don't want you knocking them. They're just goofing around back there in the back and surfing the internet. So they open with a, what do you want? Look about them. You know, I'm signing in. Sign in right there. Here's a clipboard with a bunch of documents that haven't changed since you were here 3 weeks ago, but go waste a bunch of time on that. Go do that busy work. So now you go sit down and you can't remember what your policy number is and your driver's license, nor your social security number. And you're thinking, does anybody ever read this crap anyway? But fill out all the busy work. Are you allergic to this? Or did you do this? What year was this? Did you ever do? Don't you people have this stuff on file 100 times already? And then you sit. You sit and read the old Boys Week or the National Geographic 1982. It's been sitting there for 40 some odd years. It was used when they bought it at a garage sale. So you thumb through that if you're an old person. And then finally they open the door, and they've opened the door 7 times already. But never did they say Mrs. Johnson. And finally, Mrs. Johnson, oh, that's me. So you get up, you go in there, and they lead you down the hall into the room. And a person who has nothing to do with treating you asks you what's wrong with you. Now, the doctor's still going to need to ask you the same thing, but this is all to pass the time and make you feel like you're being treated. So you tell that person, who's not even a nurse, and they go, okay, and they mark it all down. That's all right. That's it. Okay, all right, okay. The doctor will be in to see you in a little while, but first nurse Nancy will be in here. Okay. So they close the door, and you sit in the freezing cold in the real bright light, and you sit there for a little while longer because you thought you were coming back to see the doctor, but we're not going to see the doctor for a while. That's all just to stage you along. They're just putting you through the chute like the cattle you are. And then after a while, the nurse comes in and they take your blood pressure. Oh, that's always good. Okay. Well, now your blood pressure is up because you got anxiety and you're stressed out. Okay. So your blood pressure's up. Okay. And now she asks you a bunch of questions. Okay. All right. So we go through this whole thing again. By this time, you're tired of talking about it. And then eventually the doctor blows in. And he's got as few seconds as possible for you because the MBAs have sold this practice on the basis of the expertise he's going to deliver in medical care to you. But if we're completely honest, he doesn't have time for you. The practice is built so that he can see 70 patients a day. Do the math. Do the math how long 70 patients a day is. Because remember, about four-fifths of the time that he's seeing you are dedicated to your file so they can bill it to the insurance, he's not actually checking you out or giving you any advice. He's filling out documentation. So he says basically what's wrong with you, and you either know, in which case he writes you a script, or you don't, in which case, well, we're kind of SOL here, aren't we? And that's that. So, yeah, it's frustrating for older people because that isn't always how it was. I've got a concierge doctor for my dad. She comes to him. She does everything in his old folks' home right there. In fact, my wife's got it set up. His dentist comes to him. And I would encourage you, if you'll invest some time and a few thousand dollars, it's money well spent. You can find a concierge doctor wherever you are in the country that will come to you, to your elderly mom or dad in their home or in the assisted living center. My wife sets it all up for my dad. He gets his haircut, he gets his dental appointment, gets his optical appointment, gets his glasses redone, his concierge doctor, all of those people come to him. And then we avoid all that. But I say all that to say this. Moms, sometimes we don't stop and say how we feel. And sometimes you have to understand that our language, our actions are our love language. The fact that we called you in the middle of a busy day, knowing that what you had to say may not be what we want to hear, your medical appointments. The fact that we listen to that. The fact that we fuss over you. The fact that we say, why'd you let that guy in your house to sell you that? He could have hurt you. And you don't want to hear it. We're actually just being protective because we love you. When you peel away all the computers, all the glitz and the gloss, when you peel away all the appointments and the institutions and the buildings and the this and the, at the end of the day, there is the mother and child relationship. There is making a baby and raising a baby. It's the most important things we do. Most important things every species do. And maybe sometimes we forget to tell you. But we do appreciate you. And we do love you.
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5: Calabasas, good news on the 101 northbound before Lost Hills. A wreck has wrapped up. All lanes are now open. Traffic picking up away from Topanga Canyon. Encino, 101 northbound before Havenhurst. They include this crash off to the shoulder. You're on the brakes getting away from Sepulveda Boulevard. Also tough out to Long Beach with a stall, 91 eastbound at the 710. It's in the center divider, but you're on the brakes out of Compton away from Central Avenue. Also tough in South El Monte on the 60 eastbound before Santa Anita Avenue. Looks like they've been holding the two left lanes while they clear this crash with a backup off of the 710.
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10: They'll say it's staged. 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

0: posts of a fellow who's working. He's in computer technology. He's American, and it's basically his travel logs of his time in Japan. And if you've never been to Japan, this will be hard to understand or appreciate fully, because it sounds so ridiculous. But based on my experience and many others, because I've had this conversation with a lot of people, it rings true for many people. So, well, I'll read. He says, I was on a train in Tokyo. We stopped between stations. Announcement in Japanese, then in English. We apologize for the delay. We will resume shortly. The delay was 3 minutes. Not a big deal. When the train started moving again, another announcement. We sincerely apologize for the delay. We were stopped for 3 minutes and 20 seconds. This is unacceptable. Thank you for your patience. 3 minutes and 20 seconds. They measured it exactly and called it unacceptable. When I got off at my stop, there were station staff on the platform bowing and handing out delay certificates. I took one out of curiosity. It was an official document stating that the train had been delayed by 3 minutes and 20 seconds, signed and apologizing. And then he concludes with, there's still a place where 3 minutes matters. In this country, we say things like, it's good enough for government work. The understanding being that our government is inefficient. Our government is not good at what they do. There is no customer service. There is no pride in what they do. Why is that? Was that always the case? Why is it that we expect and tolerate that our government's going to be very, very bad at what it does? Is it the type of people we're hiring in our government? Who are these people? How did this culture become this way? One of the things that Americans will note when they come home from Japan is the efficiency of public transport. They're insanely safe, the whole country is. Of course, they don't have diversity. They don't allow illegal immigration. They don't tolerate nonsense. They're very harsh in cracking down on crime. They also take great pride in their country. And I think it's interesting, when you take pride in your country and your countrymen, you don't want to disappoint. You don't disappoint your family. You don't want to disappoint your fellow Japanese. You talk to World War II veterans who were at war with the Japanese. And over the years, there's story after story of the respect that American GIs had for the Japanese. You think about what a kamikaze is. A love of country so deep that I will sacrifice my life for it. Truman's justification for dropping the bombs was because the Japanese would have fought to the death. The civilians would have fought. They weren't going to surrender. It was going to take something much greater than an invasion and a street-by-street battle. And I think he was right. And I think he made the right decision. Isn't it interesting that the country was bombed, they lost a war, they suffered from debt, and yet they rebuilt? How Why did that happen? Who made that happen? If diversity is our strength, how does Japan survive? They have no diversity. Interesting. That country rebuilt after being vanquished at war. Without diversity? How does that even happen? There's no public utility in this country, no public commodity that you expect to be efficient, that you expect to have customer care, customer service. You don't even bother to complain. You just hope you can get in and get out and it won't be too bad. That's not the mentality in Japan. There is pride. Their train service is the model for the world. I've never seen anything like it. And they are extremely proud of it. It's shocking for an American to witness. If the train says it's coming in at 10:55:18, that's down to the second. It's coming in at 10:55:18. It will speed up or slow down to come in at exactly that time. And for something to go so horribly wrong that the train is 3 minutes late, a lot of people are getting involved. This is not, we're saying it out loud. This is not tolerated. This is not acceptable. You inspect what you expect. You set goals. You stick to those goals. You acknowledge mistakes. None of this is a part of American government. And we've grown to accept it. It's become a joke, which is our coping technique. You don't want the government involved in anything. They're not good at anything. They're horrible at everything. Corruption, inefficiency, poor attitude. Why? Why is that? Are we hiring the wrong people? Are we electing the wrong people? When Trump came in and Doge came in, it was a gold mine of awful. Think about the Somali fraud in Mogadishu, Minnesota. That's just par for the course. That's not the only one. Think of all the illegal alien trash. It starts to make you think maybe diversity isn't our strength when what we're seeking is diversity. Maybe we should stop electing people based on their skin color or what they have between their legs. Maybe, just maybe, we should give a damn the way the Japanese do. Walk along the streets. There's no trash anywhere. Our country looks like a public pool in the Third Ward. Their country looks clean and pristine.
1: Ladies and gentlemen, Elvis has left the building. Thank you and good night.
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3: 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Well, that's why we created Zelmann's Minty Mouth, the long-lasting, functional breath freshener you swallow. Zelmann's have become so popular because they really work. 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
12: They're being monitored. I'm Lisa Lacera, Fox News. Two people exposed to hantavirus on board a cruise ship are being treated at a university hospital in Atlanta.
13: Of the two patients now at Emory University Hospital, one has symptoms. The other is a close contact case. Infectious disease doctor Anish Mehta said while hantavirus is the main concern,
14: our patients may have other infections that we need to make sure we recognize and treat, and also have maybe other medical conditions.
13: David Fitter, who is handling hantavirus response for the CDC, said